0: and the openness, the docility to God for whether or not a human being will actually be engendered. Mm-hmm. We're seeing that man and all of the technology is coming together to take these gametes, egg and sperm, and to put them in a petri dish and to create human life, not as, and can be the subject of technological advancements. Human life has to always be regarded as noble.
1: Yes, I think that's a very important element in involved in this, especially since there's not the normal relationship between a husband and wife. Mm-hmm. Human life is also relational and not mechanical. Mm-hmm. You know, this is another important aspect. And I think even people who would call themselves very progressive mm-hmm. also have a lot of concerns about developments mm-hmm. of science if they see that it has a bad impact, for mm-hmm. instance, on the environment.
0: Sure.
1: If they see that you know, progress is mm-hmm. going forward, but if it pollutes the environment and causes mm-hmm. cancer, death of animal mm-hmm. species, et cetera, sure. Degrades the environment, they mm-hmm. would be against it because mm-hmm. they value the dignity mm-hmm. of the environment.
0: Yeah.
1: We're also applying that in this case mm-hmm. to valuing the dignity mm-hmm. of the love between a husband and wife.
0: That's right.
1: And the integral values of a child.
0: Absolutely. Everyone who comes to a moral dilemma applies a moral philosophy, whether they want to admit it or not. Mm-hmm. Even looking at one of the most common, especially in the secular parts of the discussion, we see a philosophy called utilitarianism. By John Stuart Mill and Jeremy
1: yes.
0: Bentham.
1: Yes.
0: But they even admit it, it's a moral philosophy. Everyone's coming to the table with different ways of viewing the world, different ways of viewing the problem, and also different values that they assign to different things. We come with a moral philosophy that is as old as the beginning of time. And as you mentioned a little bit earlier, that rests on the Greeks, rests on Jewish philosophers, rests on centuries of moral theologians. One person who I just love looking at because it helps me understand the scope of the Catholic moral philosophy is someone by the name of Archbishop Daniel Cronin. Archbishop Daniel Cronin wrote a book called Ordinary and Extraordinary Means of Conserving Life. It's a book to help people understand what their moral obligations are with medical decisions, such as when is it morally permissible to discontinue a ventilator? And in what circumstance, or a feeding tube, etc. His doctoral dissertation and then book under that name studied 5 centuries worth of moral theologians, 48 different moral theologians. I think he spoke 5-6 different languages in order to do the research. And I know you're a little bit past that, but he spoke a number of languages to read the original texts. That is, I think, a very timely example of the scope of the study and the scope of which the moral theologians we stand on in order to help better understand and to apply these centuries, millennia old principles to try to determine good conduct.
1: Yeah. And there are, in addition to these initial problems, mm-hmm. there are other temptations that come with these transplants. For mm-hmm. instance, we mentioned the talk, at least mm-hmm. at this stage, not that there's any known action, mm-hmm. of implanting a uterus mm-hmm. in a male and with the idea that they could have a child. You told me about a researcher discussing this with a husband and wife.
0: Yes.
1: And why did they want to transplant a uterus into the husband?
0: Yeah, so, thanks for bringing that up because I think when people consider what you just said, when people consider the possibility of a uterus being surgically transplanted into a man, given the culture we live in today and the last decade especially, mm-hmm. people will automatically consider this to be someone with gender dysphoria.

0: In the darkness of the culture of death, the people of Canada gather in prayer to show the world that we will never forget the unborn. EWTN takes you to Ottawa, Canada, for the Candlelight Vigil for Victims of Abortion. 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

Welcome back. We are discussing a book called Transplanting the Womb, a Catholic Bioethical Analysis.

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0: Good evening, and welcome to the 2026 Candlelight Vigil for the Victims of Abortion. Whether you are gathering with us here tonight in person or joining the EWTN broadcast, we are so grateful to have you, and we welcome you here tonight. We thank you for being a part of this sacred hour. My name is Kathleen Muggeridge, and I'm a youth coordinator at Campaign Life Coalition.
1: And my name is Rain Tolentino, one of the youth committee members, and we will be walking through this evening with you.
0: Well, tomorrow brings the public witness of the march, tonight is a solemn time, a time to remember, to mourn, and to bring before God the pain and sorrow caused by abortion. We gather as one in the body of Christ to intercede for the unborn and for all those who are wounded in the aftermath.
1: Tonight we will hear stories of hope and healing, testimonies of lives transformed, and we'll lift our hearts in worship. Through it all, may we be reminded that the heart of the mission is found in Christ, who alone can bring peace to the brokenhearted.
0: To begin, we will now turn to our Lord in prayer, led by Pastor JJ.

Good evening, everyone. Before I start reading, before I start my prayer, I'm going to read the book of Psalm, chapter 139, from verse 14 to verse 16. I read the Amplified Bible version. I will give you thanks and praise to you, for I am fearfully and wonderfully made. Wonderful are your works, and my soul knows it well. My frame was hidden from you when I was being formed in the secret. Skillfully formed in the depths of the earth, your eyes have seen my unformed substance, and in your book were all written the days that were appointed to me, you know. Life is very important. Life is precious. Let me just make this declaration. Life is precious because every life carries the fingerprint of God. And as a French speaker, I want to say that also in French. La vie est précieuse parce que chaque vie porte l'empreinte de Dieu. Let us pray. Heavenly Father, in the name of Jesus, thank you for the priceless gift of life. Your word declares in the book of Psalm 139, that you form us in the womb. You know us by our names, and every life is precious gift of you. Lord, give us, for the time that we have no value, life as you do. Let us value life as you do, Lord. Today, stir our hearts with courage, compassion, and love. Help us, Lord, to defend the unborn, to honor the elderly, to support those who are vulnerable. We pray for this campaign of life. May it bring hope to this discouraged land, healing to the broken, and renew culture of life in this nation. Teach us to choose life daily through our words, our actions, and our love for one another. May everything we do point people to you, to your truth, to your grace, and to your glory. And I pray this in the mighty name of Jesus. Amen.

Thank you, Pastor. I now introduce Haley Smith, who has been involved in politics, leading a political youth wing and running as a candidate. Haley became pro-life after examining the concept of objective truth and the scientific reality of what abortion actually is. Haley now works as a youth coordinator at CLC.

0: Good evening. Tonight we gather in remembrance for the unborn children whose lives were lost due to abortion and in hope that one day all human life will be protected. I'm Haley Smith, and I'm a youth coordinator for Campaign Life Coalition Youth. Growing up, I had considered myself to be pro-choice. That was the dominant narrative that took over all the social circles, and it was presented as the socially acceptable position to hold. A few years ago, I started to examine the ways of the world and had become unsettled with the cultural shift towards the idea that what is true can differ from each individual. Inherently, I knew that what is true can't be subjective based on feelings or opinions, but it must be rooted in objective truth. I knew I had to discard everything I had been previously told, and I had to honestly look into the heated topic of abortion for myself. The realization that science states an unborn child is in fact a living human being in the womb helped me understand that it doesn't matter what society's consensus on the topic is, abortion is murder, and it is always wrong. Last year, I had hoped to get involved in purposeful work, and I had come across the CLCY summer internship program. At the time, I thought I was pro-life, but I wanted to gain a solid foundation to defend those beliefs. That was especially true when it came to euthanasia. I had struggled with the idea that perhaps an individual may have the freedom to make that decision for themselves, unlike voiceless humans in the womb. After a summer spent with dedicated pro-lifers and taking part in apologetic training sessions, I came to understand that offering death as a solution at any stage of life is never true compassionate care. Needless to say, my conviction that pro-lifers stand on the side of truth was strengthened. This movement is rooted in true love. Love for the life of the child, the mother, and every single human being. I'm very grateful to have the opportunity to continue on in my work with Campaign Life Coalition, and I'm very hopeful as young people crave truth that many more will step forward to defend human life. Personally, while I have been a believer for some time now, this journey amongst many faithful servants has drawn me much deeper to really try to pick up my cross and follow Him. This year's March for Life theme resonates deeply, as not only is it an invitation from Christ to believe, it's a call to act. In the midst of a culture of death, we are to be a light. As we hold these candles tonight, let's remember all the lives lost, but let's not lose sight of hope. Let's hope that through our actions and prayer, hearts and minds can change and truth will prevail so that one day all human life will be protected in law from conception until natural death. Thank you.
1: Thank you, Haley, for that powerful testimony. Next, we will hear from Debbie Fisher. In 1986, Debbie had an abortion, a choice which she regretted. With no support, she remained silent and broken. Seeking to be forgiven, Debbie began attending the March for Life in Ottawa, and in 2004, she witnessed the first birth of the Silent No More awareness campaign. Strongly affected by the testimonies of the men and women who have been affected by the trauma of abortion, she recognized her own post-abortive pain. Since then, she has been an advocate for life.

Good evening, and thank you for your presence and your support. My name is Debbie Fisher, and in 1981, I was married with a six-month-old son. Not wanting him exposed to the abuse I was experiencing, I sought help, and we survived. In response to my fractured sense of self-worth, I began acting out in unhealthy ways. The freedom from the abuse and an increasing dependency on alcohol fed my reckless behavior. Ultimately, I became pregnant by someone I barely knew. I remember looking at the test results and smiling. I wanted my baby, and I sensed in my heart that it was a girl. I tried to connect with the father, but he wouldn't respond to my calls. He never knew about his child. Feeling I had no other choice, I contacted the Bay Center for Birth Control in Toronto. There was a darkness in that clinic, an emptiness I will never forget. An appointment was made for the next day with a female gynecologist. No committee of doctors, which was the law in 1986, and no ultrasound. She examined me and told me that laminaria would need to be inserted into my cervix to stretch it over the next 24 hours, and it was excruciating. I was sent home and told to return to Women's College Hospital the following day. I woke up after the abortion screaming, "I want my baby. Where is my baby?" But I was told to shut up because I was upsetting others in the recovery room. I drank my juice and cookies, and I remained silent for 19 years. On September 18, 1986, my Noelle Marie, a precious whisper in our world, died of unnatural causes. I slipped into the abyss of full-blown alcoholism, and I thought if I could just get pregnant again, I would be absolved. In July of 1989, God blessed me with my second beautiful son. I've often wondered why God allowed me to conceive again after what I did. When God called me to speak my truth, I knew I needed to break my silence to my sons first, who were now teenagers. I needed their blessing, and they both said yes. My youngest son, the child who came into

I always knew I had a sister. I remembered that when he was only 4 years old, he had asked me if he had a sister. He didn't know about the abortion, and I lied and I said no. But shockwaves ripped through my heart when he told me he was having recurring dreams about playing with a little girl who had long black hair. I later learned about the science of fetal maternal microchimerism that explains the unseen bond between a mother and a child. Even if a pregnancy doesn't reach full term, or if an abortion occurs, the baby's cells still make their way into the mother's bloodstream. Our silent no more signs are powerful because they speak truth. They promote healing. When I hear angry expressions like "I don't regret mine" or "you're embarrassing yourself," I recognize concealed pain. The secret they've worked so hard to bury in their own lives surfaces for healing. We understand that when we hold these signs, the truth about abortion is revealed. The signs are honest. The signs are a witness to the death of a child. Any wounded person has a natural fight or flight instinct, and that often manifests itself through anger. However, the greater need to be forgiven and set free is also awakened. Years ago at a Toronto abortion clinic, an angry woman approached me because she had seen my I regret my abortion button. She whispered to me, "I know you from Salem." And I immediately recognized that she was disclosing a sense of witchcraft. And so I prayed and I thought, I'm going to get a bigger sign. So I went to my car and I grabbed this sign and prayed harder and continued on reaching out to girls going into the abortion clinic. We are in a spiritual battle, my friends, and we cannot stand down. When we fight for life, we make shockwaves. Be strong in the Lord and in the strength of his might. Put on the whole armor of God that you may be able to stand against the scheme of the devil. God bless you. You are wonderful, loved, and so appreciated by us who have suffered the wound of abortion. Thank you.

Wow. Thank you, Debbie, for sharing your story of hope and of redemption. I now introduce Caleb McMullen, who will share a powerful testimony of faith. His passion for the pro-life movement comes from a strong belief that life is sacred from the moment of conception. His first March for Life was 2 years ago, and he's continued marching ever since. Welcome, Caleb.

Growing up with four older siblings, I spent most of my childhood wondering, thinking my main purpose in life was getting blamed for things I didn't do. But honestly, all I ever wanted was a little sibling. And eventually, I got a little sister named Trinity Rose. When most people hear the term pro-life, they think of the debates and the politics. When I hear pro-life, I think of her. I think of a little girl doctors said would never survive. I think of a little girl some believed should never even be born. A little girl who changed my life forever. When I was 8 years old, my mom told me she was pregnant. I was so excited. I remember imagining all the things I would do as a big older brother. But a few months later, everything changed. Doctors had discovered that my little sister was very medically complex. She had Noonan syndrome, cardiomyopathy, and skeletal dysplasia. The doctor said there'd be very little hope. Eventually, some began encouraging my mom to have an abortion. They told her it would be easier. They told her the baby wouldn't survive. They told her the suffering ahead would be too much. And I think a lot about that now, because I wonder how many old other brothers never got to meet their younger sisters. How many families never got to hold their child because fear won in a painful and hard moment. And honestly,

0: I understand that fear happens. When doctors keep giving bad news, when people keep telling you there's no hope, when abortion is presented as the easiest solution over and over again, fear can start to sound reasonable. That's why I don't stand here with anger in my heart trying to convict anyone, but I stand here with just true heartbreak. Because I can't imagine my life without Trinity. But my mom stayed faithful. She chose love over fear, not because she had guarantees, not because she knew what would happen, but because she believed that Trinity Rose's life still mattered. And Trinity was born. One of the greatest gifts we received at that time was being able to stay at the Ronald McDonald House in Toronto. Because of that, I was able to see her every single day. I got to sit beside her in the hospital bed. I got to hold her hand, and I still remember her grabbing onto my pinky with her little hand. She was always sleepy. She always had tubes attached to her. But I remember, and I'll never forget, the first time that she looked at me with those beautiful eyes. When she stared at me at that moment, doesn't matter what doctor, doesn't matter who it was, told me that she was a diagnosis. To me, that was no diagnosis. That was my little sister. The day before she was passed, I was there. I remember, like it was yesterday, me and my siblings being rushed out of the hospital room again and again, hour after hour, because they didn't know the moment that she would pass and they didn't want us to see it. And then came the morning I hoped would never come. I remember my parents walking in, holding hands together as me and my siblings were seated together. And honestly, that image has never left my head. Because in the middle of grief, in the middle of heartbreak, in the middle of despair, there was just a little bit of hope. And there was love, real love. The kind of love that stays, the kind of love that sacrifices, and the kind of love that says your life matters no matter how short it is. Trinity lived for 5 months. 5 months where she was loved. 5 months where she was cared for. 5 months where she was wanted. And 5 months where she changed my family forever. And I think the world very often forgets something very important. And that is the value of a life is not based on health or ability or how long someone lives. Human dignity is not earned, it's inherent. Every single child has value. The healthy child, the sick child, the child with disabilities, and the child doctors call hopeless. Every single one. Trinity never spoke a word. She never got to grow up. But in 5 months, she strengthened my faith more than I can explain, because I know I will see her again. And before I finish, I just want to be completely honest. I almost didn't come up here tonight simply because I was scared. The judgment for being pro-life in today's day and age is crazy. In fact, if I didn't have the support from friends and family, like a couple of my friends, Christian, Mason, and Joshua, who drove over 5 hours with me to be here today, I wouldn't be here to share this story. But they pushed me to share Trinity's story because they know her life mattered and they know that people needed to hear it. And I know I'm not the only one afraid to speak. I'm here tonight to share my story, but also on behalf of the people too afraid to share theirs. I've lost friendships over being pro-life, but there are people who have lost brothers, sisters, sons, daughters, and futures because our world stopped seeing life as sacred. Behind every diagnosis, every statistic, every difficult situation is a human worthy of love. Trinity was never just a diagnosis. She was loved, she was wanted, and she was my sister. And I'm forever grateful that my mom decided to choose the Lord's path instead of the easy path that the doctors presented in front of her, because I was able to achieve my dream of having a little sister. Thank you.
1: Thank you, Caleb, for that powerful testimony. And thank you for all of you for being here tonight. We're honored to be here with you, to pray with you, to worship with you. And now now I invite you just to pray with us here, that the Lord's mercy may cover us, may envelop the whole world. And I invite you to just pray with this song here. This song is written from the perspective of Jesus, inspired by St. Faustina, her Diary of Divine Mercy, and so many great words of mercy from Scripture. This one's called Mercy.

This next song is called Yours, and this song is about fully surrendering to God. And maybe growing up in church, knowing about God, hearing what we're supposed to do and just going through the motions. And then coming to a place of realizing, I'm going to make this real. I'm going to be 100% for God. And so the chorus says, all I have and all that I am is yours. So I hope this song blesses you. You can pray along with it.

I would now like to introduce Jean Headley, who has walked a lifelong journey of faith and advocacy. At 17, Jean chose adoption for her son, a decision of love that has come full circle 22 years later when they were joyfully reunited. She has been a dedicated member of the Catholic Women's League for over 50 years and a life-affirming advocate since 1989. She is a firm believer in the power of small group sharing and self-improvement activities.

0: My name is Jean Hadley. I was just 17 when I got pregnant. I gave birth to my son, released him for adoption, and then met him again when he was 22. He is a wonderful man with a wonderful family. And they have welcomed me with open arms and open hearts. What an awesome God we have, who would even take our sin and turn it into such a blessing. And then the Holy Spirit gave me a poem, which I then wrote for Greg's 25th birthday. It's called The Gift. The gift was from God, not handed to me in person, but carefully set at my door to be found later. When I came upon it, I didn't realize it's a gift. Like a young child being disciplined, I see only the firm hand of the parent and not the tender love behind the hand. The heart of the loving father knows what is best for the child. The gift is unwrapped, and oh, the treasure. How precious, how awesome, how to care for it. The gift, like a rose bush, needs rich, dark soil, proper nourishment, and careful pruning. The soil that I have is rocky. My pruning shears dull. Somewhere, it will thrive and bloom profusely, but not here in my rocky soil. Here, it might only survive. The heart of the loving father knows what is best for the child. And so, the gift is given to someone else, to those who had been praying for just such a gift. They have the rich, dark soil, the proper tools. The gift was given freely, knowing it might not come back ever, yet sure of the blooming somehow. I ask the giver to watch over the gift and grant him his guidance, love, and protection. The heart of the loving father knows what is best for the child. The gift that was given by God and passed on to others has been planted in rich, dark soil. Nourished well, pruned carefully, and is blooming profusely. Other roses are blooming by his side. The heart of the loving father knows what is best for the child. He might have been content to just keep blooming there, but no, the gift, my son, has chosen to pass on the gift once again. He offers himself to the one he was given to first, the gift made even more precious now by the giving of himself. Accepting the gift has brought happiness, peace, honor, fulfillment, pride, faith, hope, and love. The gift has been lovingly shared through the lives of all those he has touched. The heart of the loving father truly knows what is best for all of his children. Thank you and thank God.
1: Jean, thank you for opening your heart to us through your story and through your poetry. I now welcome Anne Denny. Anne is the Development Director for the International Institute for Reproductive Loss, which is an academic research nonprofit founded by Kay Lynn Carlson. Tonight, Anne joins us to share her own story as a mother to a little one in heaven, and how the trauma of this experience actually led her back to God. Welcome, Anne.

Hi, everyone. Last year, I stood in the audience for this vigil for the first time at a national march. And I watched a dear friend of mine, Michelle, give a very brave testimony.

for the massive loss in her life. And I actually felt elation because I had never been around that many people who were pro-life at the same time before. And this is very emotional in this exact moment, because I know that there are friends and family members who will have trouble with the things I'm about to say to you. But my firm foundation is in Jesus, and I'm very grateful to be here. I'm not going to give you the full story of what led to the loss of my little one. However, I do invite you to attend the Silent No More testimonies tomorrow with Debbie and with Angelina, where I will give a testimony about the experience. But what I want to talk about tonight is how my life has been rebuilt since the loss. Satan did come close to taking me, and there were some very dangerous times in my life after making the mistake of being deceived by the whispers of well-meaning people around me. But one night in desperation, I was searching the internet and I came across Project Rachel. And I'd like to thank Margot Burke, who would talk with me on the phone and would convince me that God did forgive me. These days, I do accept that forgiveness because I would not literally be standing here right now. I am working on still forgiving myself, and I'm grateful for your prayers. I'd like to share with you a portrait that Michelle Lowe drew of my little one in heaven. Her name is Emma Heather Rose. And a few weeks after this portrait was drawn, a field of this type of daisy started growing in the yard of the place where I had just moved. I'm planning to have a really big garden of daisies that I will spend time in for the rest of my life. I would like to take a moment now also to thank all of the leadership of CLC. Because now that my eyes have been opened to the truth of the sanctity of life, I feel so much gratitude for how they hold the line. And the conversations that I have with them have guided how I give myself to this movement. Specifically, I would like to thank that Jeff told me about Pope John Paul II's letter to artists in 1999. And my prayer is that the artists of Canada come back to divine inspiration when they express themselves, and that we would have a culture of poetry and movies and songs that would express the joy of the initial spark, and that our whole society would get a happy, it would be a happy excitement crisis to find out that someone was pregnant, and we would just all rally around. I do work, as mentioned now, at the International Institute for Reproductive Laws. And we are doing research to prove, cross-culturally and internationally, the moral injury of abortion. So I'd just like to close by saying that the theme this year made me think of the Christmas carol, Good King Wenceslas, and how it says,

0: imprinted. So even though it feels very cold sometimes to walk this path, I feel that as we follow in his footsteps, he's filling us up with the Holy Spirit from the soles of our feet. I look forward to joining you in the march tomorrow. Thank you.
1: Thank you for the warmth of that powerful message. Next, we will hear from Crystal Vanderbergen, a devoted mother from Ontario, whose life was profoundly changed by the journey of her youngest daughter, Vea Hope. Vea was born on December 2023 with Down syndrome and went on to become a testament to the inherent dignity of every human being. Guided by faith and the memory of Vea, she is now working to establish an organization in her daughter's name, ensuring her story lives on and inspires change for others. We are so honored to have her share her story with us tonight.

0: It wasn't that long ago that I stood in a place that looked very different than this. I wasn't speaking to a supportive crowd. I was holding my daughter's hand this exact time last year, pleading with the medical boards to see the child that was in front of them the way that her Heavenly Father saw her and recognize her humanity before they reduced her to her diagnosis. This all became deeply personal to our family in December of 2023 when our daughter Vea Hope was born. But the battle for her life began long before she was born. At our 20-week anatomy scan, we discovered a heart defect, and the doctors immediately began offering termination. Not once, not twice, but three separate times. The final offer came when I was already 32 weeks pregnant. They told us that we could just start over. They warned us how much a child with Down syndrome would change our lives. And they were right. She changed our lives completely. She stripped away the shallow things and rooted our family deeper in our faith, compassion, and love. Our children learned gentleness, empathy, and sacrificial love that I, as a mother, could never teach them myself. And despite what the world says, our joy was always greater than our grief. After Vea was born, she spent her whole life, 20 months in the hospital. She never saw the inside of her home. At just 3 weeks old, she went into severe heart failure, and we waited months for life-saving heart surgery while her condition worsened. Then later, when she needed a liver transplant, doctors admitted her Down syndrome diagnosis had been factored into denying it. And once that happened, everything changed. They stopped looking for solutions and started to look for the exit. Conversation shifted from preserving her life to withdrawing care. We were told specifically by one pediatric ICU doctor, "It's been a long journey for your family, and you can admit when enough is enough, and you can let her die with dignity as she was playing in her chair." There were attempts to change her code status, and doctors refused to intubate her even though they sent her body into a metabolic crisis because they assumed she would never come off the support. But 2 weeks later, she did, because God continually used our daughter's life to show that a life is not hopeless just because it's hard. In January of 2025, our daughter was given a lethal dose of potassium, 10 times the intended amount. Her heart went into crisis. She had to be shocked three separate times to save her life. And through it all, one truth became painfully clear. When a culture begins assigning value to human life based on ability, diagnosis, or productivity, vulnerable people become disposable. I came here this week not only to defend the innocent babies in the womb, I'm here to defend the inherent dignity of every human being, born and unborn, healthy and disabled, strong and vulnerable. My daughter's life was never ours to take, it was ours to protect. Thank you.
1: Thank you, Crystal. As we come to the close of this evening's vigil, we give a heartfelt thanks to all of our speakers. We also thank all of our volunteers and all of the behind-the-scenes youth committee. We thank Dunn Media, Friends of Cecilia, for leading the beautiful worship music. 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

0: ETN for making this broadcast possible. But most of all, we want to thank each and every one of you for being here tonight in solidarity and prayer with all of us.
1: Tomorrow brings many opportunities to continue in the spirit of prayer. We invite you to attend any of the masses and prayer services listed on the marchforlife.ca website. The rally begins at 12:30 p.m. on Parliament Hill. Come early if you can. And tonight, you're invited to spend some time in Eucharistic adoration here at St. Teresa's Church from 10 p.m. until midnight. As we go forth, may we remain rooted in prayer, carrying with us the sorrow of the cross and the joy of the resurrection. For those watching from home, we ask that you continue to keep vigil with us in your evening prayers. We now invite Father Simon Lobo, General Superior of the Companions of the Cross, to lead us in our closing prayer.

Let's pray. Father, we thank you for the gift of life. We thank you for your Son, the author of life, whom you sent to this world to save us, who was killed and yet who you rose to new life. And we turn to him, we trust in him. And we hear those words that he spoke in Matthew chapter 4, verse 19. Follow me. Follow me in the next line, and I will make you fishers of people. May we know, Father, that all of this work for the cause of life is a work for people. And so we pray for the people. We pray for the people, the children, first and foremost, who have died prematurely, the innocent ones. We know that you love them and welcome them into your kingdom. We pray for the people, the mothers, the fathers, who have lost the opportunity to be parents to these little ones, that you would show your mercy. We pray right now for mothers and fathers who are on the verge considering abortion, that you would change their hearts. We pray, Father, for all of those people in our medical system who are actively part of this culture of death, that they would experience conversion. We pray, Father, for the people who are in positions of influence in our government, who can enact laws to protect and create rights for the unborn, that they would exercise their influence with integrity. And we pray, Father, for the people here, the people who have been joining us online, the people who have been keeping vigil, all those who have faithfully kept vigil for years, for decades, for the cause of life, who have heard your call, follow me. May we continue to respond wholeheartedly, yes, to persevere to the end for the sake of your people. And we make this prayer in Jesus' most holy name. Amen.

0: And welcome once again to Father Spitzer's Universe at the very busy intersection of faith and reason. Probably busier now than ever before. I'm Doug Keck, the gatekeeper here at the mothership, as Father would call it. Thankfully to Mother Angelica, who started it all back in 1981. We always have to remember her. 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And Father Spitzer's Universe is always available on our EW10 YouTube channel, which is growing, as well as our ever-expanding EW10 Plus platform. 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And it's all on demand, and it's all free. 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So it's everything's there for you. Our topic today are your questions for Father Spitzer. So we are going to turn to Father Spitzer and see. Father Spitzer, are you ready?
1: I'm ready.
0: Okay, could you kick us off with a prayer?
1: You better believe it. In the name of the Father, and of the Son, and of the Holy Spirit, amen. Heavenly Father, we give you thanks for your many blessings to us, the blessing especially of our ministries and our ability to serve in them. We ask you now to send your Holy Spirit down upon us, Doug, myself, our whole staff, and our whole audience, so that everything we do and say will be brought to fruition in your will for the good of your people, your church, and your kingdom. We ask all of these things through Jesus our Lord. Amen. And Mary, Seat of Wisdom,
0: pray for us.
1: In the name of the Father, and of the Son, and of the Holy Spirit.
0: Amen. So we've got questions from our loyal audience there. Catch up on some we haven't gotten to over the last few weeks. So you're ready, and here we go. Dear Father Spitzer, do you know if more Americans are entering or leaving the Catholic Church presently? I thought many more are leaving, but it seems to be changing. This is Brian. And I guess this is probably reflective of some of the stories we've done over the last few months, especially over last Easter with the number of people coming in. But it doesn't mean we're not losing a lot of people at the same time, does it?
1: No, we are still losing people. And probably the losses are still exceeding the people coming in by a good number still. Our intention is to turn that around. Mm-hmm. And there are many really good trends that look like we are turning it around, but it is going to take more time. Right. I think we have to keep getting some apologetics education in mm-hmm. place in our high schools, middle schools, our confirmation programs, et cetera, so that our kids can see real science-based evidence for God, Jesus, life after death, mm-hmm. the soul, and the church, Eucharist, and so forth. So I mm-hmm. think we got to do that, but it's the dissemination of those things. The materials are there. Mm-hmm. It's just getting them to the students in the schools and the confirmation program. But it is working. We right. can see that it is working. And, you know, more time will show even more of the Gen Alphas now, mm-hmm. along with the younger people and the Gen Zs. Mm-hmm. You're going to be able to see this turn around more and more. You know, whether or not we can get the millennials back in mm-hmm. is just a matter of reaching out to them. Mm-hmm. Also, I think there's just a whole lot of people who are recognizing that they're a lot happier. That is to say, they have much less depression, anxiety, and antisocial aggressivity, suicidal ideation when they're practicing religion than when they're not practicing their religion. And in fact, they probably see that to the degree that they practice their religion, they do have a much better sense of well-being, a much better sense mm-hmm. of their meaning and purpose in life, a sense of being moored to an absolute kind of identity, and certainly a stronger sense of hope for an eternal mm-hmm. future, a future which they consider to be realistic, and a future they consider to be not only eternal, but in what Jesus would call, caritas, in love that really produces joy. So all these things, I think, are happening. It's going to take time for some of these programs to work their way around.
0: Let me ask
1: including
0: you.
1: The community.
0: Okay. Right. You used the word hope, and I was thinking how that kind of fits into thinking in terms of what people are looking for. Because we seem like we, especially with the younger people, there's so much despair.
1: There's a lot of despair. There's a lot of malaise. There's a lot of depression. Mm-hmm. You know, as I've pointed out before, the rate of a major depressive disorder just in the last, of course, it includes some COVID years, but way before and after the COVID years, but just in the last 15 years, you can see that the rate of a major antidepressive disorder went up from 8% to 16% in the younger generation. But that's major depressive disorder. So it's a doubling. Mm. But what's more interesting than that is, of course, there's lots of extra depression and anxiety that still do not reach the levels of major depressive disorder, right? And you can see that increased level of anxiety and depression. Of course, it's very evident in the suicide rates, but it's also very evident in the self-reporting of schools and so forth that really make this, the depression, the malaise right. available. Women suffer far more right now than men, but men are catching up to those rates of depression, anxiety. But young ladies right now right. are the ones that are having the real difficulties.
0: Anecdotally, yeah. doesn't it seem like, at least in the States, that a lot of the converts are men?
1: Oh, without a doubt. Right. What's kind of interesting is men are leading the charge in the return to religion. Mm-hmm. And that may also explain the reason why they have less depression.
0: Right, I was wondering.
1: But that there might be some overlap, but there's also independent variables there where, women, for example, get bullied on Instagram and they let the bullying matter to them.
0: Right.
1: More than men do. Men kind of can blow it off.
0: Right, right.
1: It seems men does, but the young woman has right. harder time to. But there are some young men right. who don't blow it off. They do find it very difficult right. and have an increase in depression, anxiety, etc.
0: Right. One of the great lines from the Godfather was always, "Why do you take this so personal, Michael? It's only business." And that's kind of the way men kind of look at a lot of these things. Whether it be sports or other things, where women do feel things much deeper.
1: Well, and men compartmentalize.
0: Right, right. Yeah,
1: so exactly. You just put the depression over here, you put the insult over here,
0: nice.
1: And you just don't let it get into the rest of the brain.
0: Right.
1: Women compartmentalize much, much less than men do, and that goes all the way back to childhood.
0: Right, okay, very good. Another question. Dear Father Spitzer, I have a friend who disagrees and ignores church teaching on things like abortion, birth control, transgenderism, but when the Pope comments on this issue she favors and falls under prudential judgment, she immediately pronounces, "I must agree because the Pope said so. I feel that I owe the Holy Father the highest consideration, but can disagree in areas of prudential judgment. Am I correct in my thinking?" And this is Sarah.
1: Oh, Sarah, you're totally correct in your thinking.
0: Mm-hmm. Right.
1: There's a real difference between what we call a doctrine, right, or dogma, or what's called a magisterial teaching, which is taught, with extraordinary magisterium, for example, abortion, or the teachings that we have on our various moral principles. Of course, it would include premarital sex, cohabitation, homosexual lifestyle, transgenderism, physician-assisted suicide, you name it. Those moral issues are definitely taught, with extraordinary magisterium, as well as ordinary magisterium. Not that extraordinary magisterium needs right. anything more, but you can see that's very, in fact, abortion. Mm-hmm. Gosh, that goes all the way back to the Didache, in 88 AD. Mm-hmm. So, it's pretty clear this is a longstanding doctrine. Now, if you're dealing with, whether something is a war or it's not a war,
0: right.
1: And you're trying to apply just war theory, could be a lot of, different interpretations of this.
0: Right.
1: So, for example, you try to apply just war principles as objectively as you can.
0: Right.
1: And you've got these criteria and you sort of line them up and, obviously the Pope can line them up in one way and you can line them up in another way, but it's not like you're lining up and kind of coming up with, and so therefore you know, this is not a just war or this is a just war. Now, sometimes you can say yes, very definitely. Sometimes you can say no, very definitely. Mm-hmm. However, you know, there are a lot of gray areas in this right. whole assessment of just war and how you, you know, look at that criteria. And there's a judgment call mm-hmm. that is in that criteria. There you can respectfully disagree, because that's a matter of your prudential judgment versus the Pope's prudential judgment. Mm-hmm. Now, of course, you want to give as much, you know, access to the Pope's teachings as you can, but you are right. not required to do so under church law. So you are in, you know, when there's an ambiguity or when a prudential judgment is called for, you are allowed to not only to disagree, but to give your rationale for the disagreement and why there's a disagreement in judgment. I mean, obviously, we saw how much that was done, you know, with Pope Francis, you know, during some of the, you know, environmental mm-hmm. Statistics that were being, you know, put out there. And, you know, some people thought, well, wait a minute, you know, this statistic could be interpreted this way. And wow. there were legitimate scientists on both ends of the question. But since it wasn't a matter of morals or a matter mm-hmm. of doctrine, but rather, you know, is this good for the environment or bad for the environment? You could line up with group A of scientists and somebody right. else could line up with group B of scientists, you know, maybe Pope Francis or whomever. Right. But you can legitimately.
0: Well, we can agree on the idea that we want to take care of the environment. The disagreement comes yes. eventually on what's the best way to do that in relation to its
1: That's
0: impact with everything else, right?
1: That's a very good distinction. In other words, right. we do have the seven principles.

0: of social, you know, ethics, mm-hmm. You know, which are what we call Catholic Church's social teaching. Mm-hmm. We've got those principles, and they are doctrinal. Mm-hmm. So those things you do have to adhere to. It's the how,
1: right?
0: How you carry it out, where those judgments are dependent upon. Not only, for example, in the case of like environmental, you do have scientific judgments that are you're going to be integral to that equation. In the case of a just war, you have to take a look at, you know, well, what do these military experts think? Do they think that this is the case or that's mm-hmm. the case, or this is going to result or that's not going to result, or, you know, we have to factor in this thing mm-hmm. versus that thing. And so you really are, you know, it's the how that always gets you. And of course, like I said, in your case, it's the just war principles. Mm. You could adhere to one set of experts. Another person could adhere to another set of experts. You know, but as long as we're trying to apply those principles of just war justly to the situation, or trying to apply those scientific judgments to the principles of the environment or whatever the prudential judgment is, then you are okay. You're right. Not going to be disobeying the church.
1: Well, it seems interesting that we, maybe again, just a perception that as we tend to emphasize some of these more social justice oriented things, we seem to be de-emphasizing these kind of other things, especially the sexual mores that seem to come right out of Scripture as well, and right out of the Ten Commandments, as if those are more gray areas now, while these other ones are becoming very black and white.
0: Well, yes, that is in fact the case, but that comes from some judgments of what I would call academics, mm-hmm. who deemed, you know, that social justice issues were more important mm-hmm. Than marriage, family, and sexuality issues. And that just, it kind of seeped in to the moral framework and our interpretive lens mm-hmm. within our culture. But of course, now we see that, boy, the breakdown of the family is a big deal.
1: Right.
0: It's a huge deal.
1: Right.
0: The breakdown, you know, of, you know, the divorce rate going up and the effects, the devastating effects that's had on two now generations of kids that really have been brought up in broken marriage environment. It's definitely, it's having an effect on their relationships with future spouses. It's having an effect on their emotional health, very definitely, and on their religious spiritual health as well. And by the way, these are not my stats, right? These are Pew Statistics stats. These are stats from the Gallup polls and the Harris polls. Right. So I'm not, you know, this is all common knowledge. So the point I'm trying to get to, though, is, you know, earlier on in the 1960s, when we were kind of, you know, the big social justice issues were in vogue, right? You know, people made a priority decision in the academy, which was not the priority decision that was being made in the church. Mm-hmm. The church was trying to defend intrinsic dignity of every human being, the family and the dignity of the family and the structural integrity of the family that, of course, brings in sexual ethics, cohabitation, everything. Because, boy, the minute you let the sexual revolution out the door, and they did in the late 60s, by the time you got to Haight-Ashbury, I mean, the sexual ethics were out the door. And, you know, and when you saw that, look at what happened to the divorce rate. Look at what happened to the familial tensions within, you know, the family. Look at the breakdown of the family itself. Look at the number of rapes. I mean, quintupling of rapes almost overnight. You know, and you say, oh, this is all reporting. It is not all reporting. There's really good data from the CDC that shows it's the fact is, number of rapes, the amount of harassment of women, everything else, everything's going off the charts. Respect for women going down.
1: Right.
0: You know, you can see this being measured again and again and again by secular polls, having nothing to do with the Catholic Church. But
1: didn't some pope named Paul VI say something about this and predict
0: virtually all of this? Yes, he did.
1: Yeah.
0: Yeah, he did. He was very prescient indeed. But that was more on the lines of the of birth control.
1: Right.
0: But, you know, the with respect to the sexual mores themselves.
1: But that all flows out of that. That's all connected because.
0: Yes.
1: Birth control allow people to take on an air of freedom and libertinism that they didn't have before.
0: Yes, and also that was part of it. And as I said, academic, literally consecration of, you know, free sex was just
1: right.
0: I'm using that with
1: it was good for the soul.
0: Irony.
1: It was good for the soul.
0: Yeah, that's right. Yeah, that's right.
1: Right, right.
0: Of course, it wasn't good for the soul.
1: Right.
0: And now the data, you know, if you look at the data of emotional health,

0: the more dissatisfying the marriage will be, and of course the huge increase in breakups, you know, that come in the aftermath of those things, and with the consequences, of course, to the kids, which is where the divorce statistic, you know, comes and, you know, rears its ugly head. So I guess the point that I wanted to make was just simply that, you know, yes, Humani Vitae is involved. Yes, the academics were involved. It was a betrayal of the academics who put such light regard on sexuality, light regard on relationships, light regard on the sanctity of marriage, light regard certainly on the family. And while they were doing all of that, much lighter regard on the intrinsic dignity of other human beings. Right. You see this totalitarian sort of, you know, the group matters more than the rights of the individuals within the group. These were all the things that became sacrosanct to academics in the late 60s. Of course, you know, population was going to explode us out of business. And you've got all these academics that were loading up on this thing. And now, of course, we face population implosion with a vengeance that's coming right around, you know, 2054 is around the corner. Yep. And so you look at this and you go, what in the world? You know, it was a betrayal of the academics. When are we going to figure out that the good old church was right all along? And Jesus Christ, old as he may be, as it were, you know, and it was right all along, and that these the family is certainly, and the intrinsic dignity of every individual is still the center of everything. Right. If you abandon these two things, you can have all the social justice in the world, but you're going to cultivate all the Robespierres to go along with them.
1: Right.
0: In other words, you know, the reign of terrors that are going to come along with it. Well, and we've seen it in Marxism. We've seen the absolute disregard for the family in all these Marxist cultures. I mean, it looks like, you know, Plato's advocacy of have the guardians take the kids away from those parents, raise them up in the right way.
1: Well, some of these academics, I think they see themselves as philosopher kings, you know, kind of a thing, you know better than everybody else. But as you said, if you took care of the first part, those moral issues, those things, you'd find you'd have a much better outcome on the social justice issues because of the way those people's lives were. And the more disrupted they become, the more you have to emphasize social justice and push it on people, because people naturally aren't, you know, opting that way.
0: Yeah. Yeah. So, I mean, right on. So, I mean, I think.
1: Hey, I like that. Right on. Very 60s there of you, Father. Right on. Very 60s.
0: Right.
1: No wonder you threw out that Haight-Ashbury there for a second. I don't think most of our people don't even know it's a street in San Francisco, but was the center of the hippie movement in Frisco.
0: Oh, yeah.
1: Where all the great rock and roll bands came out of, actually.
0: That's right. That's right. That's absolutely right.
1: Right. Okay, we'll move on to another topic. I think we handled that one. Dear Father Spitzer, Jesus said he was not of this world and his followers should be in the world but not of it. How does one follow this when we have to earn a living, interact with others, and generally exist in society? And this is from Frank.
0: Well, Frank, I mean, what he is trying to say is that, you know, what a kingdom in this world aspires to is not what he aspires to. Mm-hmm. You know, his kingdom is a kingdom of love. His kingdom is a kingdom, you know, of the purification of our souls toward that caritas, toward that love that he espoused. His kingdom is an eternal kingdom. His kingdom is founded on obedience to the divine master, namely to God himself, the loving God. And so that kingdom is not the kingdom of power and the kingdom of force and the kingdom of wealth and the kingdom of glory. All the things of Rome, the riches and the honors, the power and the glory of Rome, you know, as Jesus said, doesn't amount to a hill of beans to me. If you don't have a pure heart, if you're a destroyer rather than a builder up of the human person, if you are completely disobedient to your own conscience and to to the religion that all of us hold in common through our conscience, if you're disobedient and have no regard for God and feel that you're not subject to any moral authority outside of yourself, if you feel that way about these things, hey, you're going to have a really rotten

0: world. Life is going to be, as Hobbes described it, brutish, ugly, and short. Right. That's just the way it's going to be. And Jesus says, this is not my kingdom. You know, you want all the success, you want the honors, you want the glory, you want the wealth, you want the power, you know, you want the strong force thing, you want to be the Superman, you know, the Ubermensch, you know, of Nietzsche, you know, you can do it, but it's not my kingdom. And as you can see, it's going to be a very, very sore disappointment in the end. Right. And that's essentially what Jesus is trying to say. Now, you're trying to ask a practical question. Mm-hmm. And the practical question that you're saying is, well, wait, I got to live in the world. I got to work with all these things. And yes, but just keep remembering what Jesus said. You're not, you know, believing everything that the world tells you about what matters, what success matters, you know, honors, riches, glories, etc. You just that's not the banner under which you're operating. Of course you can, you know, you have to sort of accede to some of the things that people say and do in a working environment. You know, you can't react negatively to everything and get fired and not put any, you know, food out on the table, et cetera, et cetera. You're going to have to take, you know, practical steps. But in your own mind, in your own conscience, in your own religious practice, and what you do outside of that workaday situation, you do that according to the norms of Jesus Christ, you're doing well. You just have to figure out a practical way of, you know, not violating your conscience in the workplace, but at the same time, you don't have to react to everything within the workplace. Right. You know, you can, you know, try and find a better job situation if you're in a situation that's really filled with compromise. But, you know, you can always, you know, try and as best you can to you know, we all can't, are not going to be working for the church, you know. So you're going to have to, you know, adapt and accommodate without violating your conscience in the end, or forsaking your practice of your religion, or your dedication to your family.
1: Well, based on some of the people who work for the church and church secretaries who've absconded with certain amounts of money at different times, it's no guarantee of working for the church either. You're not going to be.
0: That's true. That's true.
1: Right.
0: That's right.
1: Not to say that it just happens there, but obviously we pay attention to those ones. Dear Father Spitzer, the approved apparition of Our Lady of La Salette to two shepherd children showed Mary weeping. Does Mary experience sorrow over the sins that offend her son? Should she not be totally happy in heaven? This is Rachel.
0: Well, Rachel, I think, you know, Mary can, of course, be sorry for the sinfulness of the world. And this, you know, as she even says, she is saddened by these offenses and, you know, and of course, she's a mother. She doesn't like to see her children getting sucked into these kinds of. It's not just the fact that they're offending through their sin; it's they're being sucked into the domain of darkness, into the world of the evil spirit, and that's what's causing her son the pain, and that's what's causing her the pain. And her son has already won the day. Her son has already basically put out this, you know, unrestricted, forgiving love that we can get in the sacrament of reconciliation, that we can get for our venial sins by receiving Holy Communion, etc. This is all, you know, and just praying for forgiveness in your life with the wonderful act of contrition that we have in our church. But the main thing is if you're not taking advantage of that, and you're just continuing to enter into the domain of darkness, the sad part is, and God never rejoices over a sinner choosing to follow the evil spirit right into the domain of darkness or hell. He's, of course, exceedingly saddened by anything remotely resembling this. And so we have to, you know, get to the point where, you know, we really do have something that you know, is definitely, you know, we have to think about it, you know, in terms of, you know, God's own compassion. But yes, God can feel sad about, and Mary can feel sad about somebody choosing the domain of darkness over the domain of light and love. I mean, it's a terribly saddening affair. But is God joyful and in the normal sense of the word. Sure he is. But he takes on to himself, you know, as Jesus took on to himself the burden of the pain of winning that self-sacrificial victory, he can, of course, have moments of sadness.
1: Well, when you want people who you love and you see them doing things that aren't good for them, obviously it's going to be sad. And Lassalette happened, I think it was during the heavy secularization in France at the time, and so the church was under a lot of oppression. I think that was also part of the thing.
0: Absolutely.
1: Next, another question for you, Father. We got about 2 minutes to the break or so. Dear Father Spitzer, the apostles could not drive out some evil spirits. Jesus said some required prayer and fasting. Why would fasting make prayer more effective? What type of fasting would be required to make my prayers more effective, Tom?
0: Fasting, Tom, in a word, helps to purify our intention and helps, therefore, to purify our resolve. And, of course, the resolve of the exorcist, the non-faltering faith of the exorcist, is a very good thing indeed. So to the extent that fasting can help that, to the extent that prayer can help that, and prayer does, and fasting does help to purify our intention and purify our resolve. And so, of course, what Jesus, you know, he's got a super pure resolve and a super pure intention. And so when he casts out the demons, they go. But, you know, in the case of this, you know, the particular person who's trying to do that, or apostle, was trying to do that. Obviously, the evil spirit can intimidate and can make an exorcist feel fear. It's a good thing to have more than one exorcist on the scene, of course, and a team of people, you know, that can help bolster that. But prayer and fasting definitely work.
1: Right.
0: And of course, the more pure we are of intention, and the less intimidatable we will be, the less fear we will feel. And the less, you know, the devil can distract us with temptations and deceits.
1: Well, certainly,
0: and prayer and fasting,
1: Jesus prayed,
0: and all those,
1: and he fasted and he prayed. So if he can do it, I guess there must be something to it, as they say. With that being said, we're going to take a break with Father Spitzer staying with us, and you stay with us right after this.
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1: We thank you for staying with us for part two of Father Spitzer's Universe. And today, we are answering questions sent in by you, our viewers and supporters. 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I wish Father Spitzer was there every week, too. For the Catholic Sphere, each week I'm joined by three panelists to discuss topics important to the Catholic faith. 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Always available on EWTN+. Check it out. Check out our older programs, some of them featuring Father Spitzer. You never know who's going to show up in the Catholic Sphere. We don't want you gambling with your faith, so check out our program. Get more questions with Father. Dear Father Spitzer, the church teaches we will have glorified bodies when we're resurrected if we make it to heaven. Because Christ died for us, will we have a greater experience in heaven than if there was no fall by our first parents and we existed without having to die? Eric.
0: Well, Eric, there are two views. I mean, we don't know what life was like for Adam and Eve, but we do know that the glorification of our bodies will probably exceed, according to one school of thought, will exceed the spiritual life of Adam and Eve, and certainly mm-hmm. in that glorified spiritual state, we would be reflecting the glory, the power, and the spirit of Jesus Christ in his glorified state. So most theologians would say it would exceed the mm-hmm. pre-fall state of Adam and Eve. And so I would go along and believe with that with that camp of theologians, but you don't have to. I mean, there's there's certainly theological diversity out there, but I go along with the happy fault, of Adam and Eve that caused, us to have not only such a Redeemer, but also to have the glory of the Redeemer in the resurrection.
1: Sounds good. Very good. Next up, dear Father Spitzer, I've been reading about Blessed Solanus Casey. People would come from miles around to ask him to pray for them for healing and other miracles. He would mm-hmm. always encourage people to thank God for granting a miracle before the miracle was granted. Wouldn't this be similar to the sin of presumption? Now, there's something we don't hear much about. When we assume God will forgive us anyway, so we commit a sin. In this case, we are just assuming God will grant the favor requested. Molly.
0: Well, Molly, I don't know if, that's what Solanus Casey was trying to say.
1: Right,
0: I mean,
1: right.
0: Obviously, he's trying to say that we should pray with the faith as if this miracle will be done.
1: Mm-hmm.
0: But there's always the problem of whether or not that miracle is something that is consistent with God's will for our salvation or for the salvation of people mm-hmm. that we touch, or is consistent with our ability to make free decisions. So, God has to sort of make sure that right. every single time a miracle is requested, it's good for us, it's good for the people around us, the people we touch, and of course that it'll be consistent mm-hmm. With our own ability to have a free choice in a particular matter.
1: Mm-hmm.
0: So all, Solanus Casey's saying is, look, pray as if, God really wants to do this and will do this.
1: Mm-hmm.
0: I think the as if is the key thing. And if God mm-hmm. does it, great. If God doesn't do it, you don't say, well, then I guess I'm disappointed. You just simply say, mm-hmm. it must not have been consistent with the will of Christ or the will of God.
1: Mm-hmm.
0: And this is the way that Jesus prays at the Garden of Gethsemane, right? He says, Father, if it be your will, mm-hmm. then let this cup of suffering pass from me, right? In other words, do what you have to do to get me out of this situation. But if not,
1: mm-hmm.
0: then do this according to your will.
1: Mm-hmm.
0: If the suffering's needed for your will, then let it be so, even though preferably mm-hmm. I would like the cup of suffering to pass me by.
1: Right. I was thinking with that idea, the woman suffering with the bleeding who touches the hem, who says, I know if I just touch the hem, I'll be healed. Having mm-hmm. that kind of confidence in Jesus.
0: Yes. I think the confidence is very important. And Jesus always asks, do you have the faith,
1: mm-hmm.
0: To do this, help my little belief,
1: says
0: one person. But the main thing is, pray as if, God's going to do it. But of course, be open to the fact that the miracle would have to be consistent with his will for us and our salvation, the salvation of others, the lives of others, the freedom of choice that we have, etc.
1: Good. Very good. Next up, dear Father Spitzer, I believe everything the church teaches mainly because the church says I must believe, and I believe in the church. However, I see others with such a deep faith that they know in their heart of hearts everything the church teaches is true, such as the real presence in the Eucharist. How does one attain such a level of faith? It is a gift from God and something he may never grant to me, Alex.
0: Well, Alex, part of it is our responsibility. Part of it is a grace of God, yes. Mm-hmm. I mean, there are just some people, I think, my mother included, who had such an intuition of God's presence all the time
1: mm-hmm.
0: that, she didn't need a whole lot of evidence, beyond the fact that the world is beautiful, the faith is great, and, I totally believe in Jesus because I believe in his message of love. And so she, whatever Jesus says mm-hmm. or whatever his official interpreter, the Catholic Church, says, well, I'm going to go ahead and believe that. And,
1: mm-hmm.
0: Now I came along and, I was like, well, Mom, I can see how you'd think that a baby was a miracle and it points to God. And I can see how you can believe that Jesus Christ's message of love has the answer to everything. And then I'd still say, well, just a minute. Do you have any other evidence that I could base this on? And I remember being a kid, you know, and I wanted some proof of God or some evidence of God or life after death or Jesus Christ, you know. And, you know, because, gosh, you went to school and the secularizing influences, you know, you get splattered, you know, in the ninth grade, you know, with 15 questions, and you better be able to answer some of them if you're going to maintain your religious belief, you know, because people might call you a hypocrite for believing, not answering these questions. So, of course, I always felt, you know, the pressure to get some evidence out there. And so I can see how you would say, well, give me a little bit of evidence. Well, there's a ton of evidence. I mean, I just would beg you, if you have any difficulty with the Eucharist, please just go to MajaCenter.com. I mean, we just have so much on there, from Eucharistic miracles to Jesus' intention at the Last Supper. And gosh, you know, if you can believe in Jesus' resurrection, why wouldn't you be able to, and then you believe in Jesus' incarnation, why wouldn't you be able to believe in the Eucharist? You know, for me, it's like, that's a small leap. So if you can get all the evidence that you can, just get the Majus AI app. Just download it free of charge. Majus AI, go to your Apple Store, your Google Play Store, just download it. And just ask, what's the evidence from science for the Holy Eucharist? What's the evidence from historical exegesis for the Holy Eucharist? You know, just ask, what's the evidence, and just argue with that app. Just argue with it and just keep getting more and more and more and go down the rabbit hole deeper and deeper, you know, and satisfy what you need. God knows that we have different personalities, that some people are much more intuitive than others. Some people are much more analytical than others. But God has provided the analytical types, I being one of them, with a whole lot of evidence for himself, his son, for, you know, life after death, for a transphysical soul, for the Holy Eucharist, for Mary, etc. There's more than enough evidence from science, from history, from philosophy. And so I would just say, go to the Majus AI app. I designed it for people like me, you know, that just had to get all these questions answered, you know, and I mean, I'm talking about morality too. Just, you know, if you just don't understand why the church teaches what it teaches on transgenderism, just ask the app, well, what's, you know, how could transgenderism affect the emotional health of people? Just that one question, and just think about that for about, you know, 15 minutes. The church is not against transgenders. The church is against transgenderism. And now all we got to do is figure out why. So look at those social science statistics. And by the way, all you have to do is go to the archives of general psychiatry. You don't need to go to the church to get the answer to the questions of how it, you know, that kind of a philosophy. The minute you get a sexual reassignment surgery, you have a 20 times increase in suicide rates and a 3 times increase in the mortality rates just by beginning gender-affirming care. That's why all these nations across Europe who are the forerunners of transgender you know, philosophy, they're all changing their minds and now saying, no, no, there are way too many risks and benefits, too many, you know, problems than have been resolved by them.
1: Well, I think we're catching up thanks to lawsuits, as money always has the major impact in the United States on these kind of things. Suddenly we're going to see a lot more suspect looks at these before they go forward, especially when it talks to children, so to speak. Dear Father Spitzer, I've heard how we can consecrate ourselves to the Sacred Heart of Jesus. We can also consecrate ourselves to the Immaculate Heart of Mary. There's a book on consecrating ourselves to St. Joseph. What does this mean? Can we consecrate ourselves to more than one, such as both to the Sacred Heart and the Immaculate Heart? This is Penny.
0: Oh, yeah, Penny, of course you can. You know, the whole point of a consecration, though, is to focus your mind on trying to give yourself over to the Lord, in the case of the Sacred Heart, or to the Blessed Virgin Mary, you know, that you want to be a real, you know, disciple of them, that you're going to give your life over to the way that they have recommended that we live our lives in holiness and certainly not only in holiness, but in obedience to the Lord and to, you know, the prescripts that the church gives us. And so, you know, of course, you know, I'd say if you want to consecrate yourself to all three, there's no contradiction whatsoever. The main thing is all three of them are looking essentially for the same thing. They all have different ways of expressing that message and that loyalty, that

0: that desire to be on the journey with those three saints. And so, the you know, if you want to consecrate yourself to multiple saints, that's fine, or right. to the Sacred Heart himself, that's fine. And I would say there's no contradiction, and it certainly will not hurt, and it certainly right. could enhance, you know, your sense of being bonded to them, your sense of wanting to be loyal to their holiness and to their obedience. And so all those things are good. So go ahead and do all three if you wish.
1: Well, it strikes me that one of the great gifts the church has is the fact that they have a multiplicity of these things, which all end up at the same place, but in many ways, as you indicated, are a little bit different. And you can find the one that works best mm-hmm. for you, in a sense, the one that kind of fits your personality and what you figure you can
0: That's
1: do, right?
0: That's right. That's exactly right. As yeah. long as that bonding with the Lord or the Blessed Virgin, et cetera, occurs, right. and that's helping you to maintain holiness and to maintain obedience to the Lord, right. you know, because you just don't want to be, you know, separated from them, even emotionally separated from them. If it helps you to do that, then use that one. Mm-hmm. As St. Ignatius says, everything is not going to be perfect. Right. You know, tantum quantum. Insofar as it's helpful, use it. Insofar as it's not helpful, don't use it. And so, you know, use what really works for you and helps you to remain in holiness and to remain obedient to the Lord in his prescripts that come through the church.
1: Okay, next up, dear Father Spitzer, if someone is in the state of mortal sin but dies a martyr's death before they can get to confession, would they still end up in hell?
0: No, I don't think they would. Mm. No, and not at all. I mean, you know, case, you know, obviously you try to get to confession. You have an intention to get to confession. But the church says that, you know, if you die for the church, so we obviously there are many characters, mm. you know, that, you know, let's just take a look at, you know, the classic, you know, A Tale of Two Cities, mm. you know, and here you have a guy who, basically, you know, not quite living on the road to holiness for a long time. He certainly, you know, lives on the edge, to say the least. But at the end of the day, he gives up his life to save another person. Mm-hmm. And of course, Dickens, who is clearly an Anglican, and you know, it gives that speech at the end, you know, 'tis a far, far greater thing that I do than I've ever done before, blah, blah, blah, blah, as he's about to go to the guillotine, you know, in the place of this other fellow who is almost like an identical twin to him. And, you know, again, you can see that there is the redemptive act. Flannery O'Connor has that wonderful, gosh, what was the name of the story? Where finally the criminal kills that lady,
1: right.
0: and out of the mouth of the criminal is, she probably should have been shot every day. In other words, she would have been a much better person if she was threatened with death and you know, did this heroic death.
1: Is that a good Flannery, good man is hard to find? Is that the one? Maybe
0: I might have been. I forget the title. But it was great. At the end, you might just go, oh, right on the left of that criminal. Right.
1: Right.
0: You know, ironically, comes out the message that Flannery has in mind, that, you know, she died at the end, this
1: right.
0: great the death, and because she did, you know, she kind of rose to the occasion,
1: mm-hmm.
0: and I think anyone who dies a martyr's death is always rising to the occasion of faith, and even though they don't have a chance for sacramental confession, remember the old idea of baptism by desire,
1: mm-hmm.
0: you know, the whole idea too of desire. Or blood being another means, blood of the martyrs being another means by
1: and,
0: which.
1: And as you talked about the Cure of Ars story with the man jumping off the bridge,
0: yep.
1: certainly,
0: yep.
1: you know, we talk about somebody giving their life up for the church or for faith. Obviously, there's that same period of transition where certainly our Lord could
0: yeah.
1: have that similar conversation with that particular person about, you know,
0: exactly
1: what they were doing and what their intentions were, etc.
0: Oh yeah, absolutely. And there are all kinds of complex heroes, you know, in Shakespearean literature as well, but that's for another day.
1: Right. Well, as long as you didn't break into Ronald Coleman, we're okay, I guess.
0: Here, right.
1: Dear Father Spitzer, can you talk a bit about how

0: how one could know the difference between a real evil spiritual attack and sleep paralysis. I had a few, and it was terrifying. Diane, I guess she maybe had something, maybe it was sleep paralysis. She wants to make sure it's not a spiritual attack, or maybe it was.
1: You know, spiritual attacks happen all the time, mm-hmm. and it could be a spiritual attack, but the sure way of telling the difference is just use the Jesus prayer again and again. Just call upon Jesus. Just Jesus, Jesus, Jesus. I mean, honestly, if you keep saying that name meaningfully and connecting with the Lord while this attack is going on, and you notice that it subsides immediately, right? Or not immediately, but after 10, 15 times of saying Jesus, it starts subsiding. You know, right away, you know that that is a spiritual attack.
0: Right.
1: You know, if it's not going away, it may be something like sleep paralysis or some of the kind of anxiety that is attacking you. But the Jesus prayer is the prayer that I use, many other people use. If you just say Jesus's name, that sacred name, 10, 12, 15 times, I'm telling you, if it starts going away, you know that you are being spiritually attacked, and the name of Jesus is exceedingly powerful, which is why you should never take that name in vain. But it's also powerful in love, and the evil spirit just can't stand it, can't stand, because his name has efficacy. It has a real efficacious power, and no doubt that name can move that evil spirit right away from you.
0: Okay, very good. Here's another question. Many people I talk to say they don't feel anything by going to church or praying or in receiving the Eucharist. Why does God keep this experience from them, Al?
1: Well, Al, feelings, they come and they go, right? And some people are, you know, a high degree of feeling, and some people are just not a high degree of feeling. They're non-expressive. They don't really, you know, things don't have a huge affective impact. Affect means feeling, affective impact on them. So the main thing is you have to, you know, look at, well, is there another way of knowing, you know, whether or not the Eucharist or your prayers are working? And the answer is yes. As St. Thomas Aquinas says again and again, you shall know these things by their effects. And so, there's the old expression of every spiritual mentor I know of, 90% of the fruit of prayer occurs outside of prayer. So if you're connecting with the Lord in prayer, if you're receiving the Holy Eucharist every day, right, you're going to see some effects that start happening to you. You will see if you're receiving the Eucharist worthily, and if you're connecting with the Lord in your prayer, right? So you're doing these things in some authentic way, right? If that's the case, you're going to see, hey, it's easier to live the moral life. You're going to see that that there were certain temptations that you could just not resist for the longest time, and suddenly you're going to get a little angle on them. You're going to be able to resist a little bit more and a little bit more, and so forth. You know, you might have, you know, not just a temptation, but you might have a reaction where you jump to, like in my case, I could be impatient or, angered or something of that nature. And of course, I can see that as I receive Holy Communion, et cetera, I am seeing results. Also, the same thing with growing in holiness and growing in the caritas and the love of Christ. I mean, as I've said many times, I started going to daily mass when I was a freshman in college. Bert Martinez just said to me, hey, you know, what are you doing for Lent? And I just said, I'm going to not eat meat or something. He said, I'm going to daily mass. And I thought, if Martinez is going to go to daily mass, I'm going to go to daily mass. So I started going. And all of a sudden, people would come up to me and they'd say, you know, Spitzer, you're really changing. You know, you're kind of a, you know, before you never suffered fools gladly and you were very impatient and angry, you know, and now, you know, you're changing. You seem to be open to people and have a lot more empathy. And I go, no, I'm still the same utilitarian rat I always was. And they go, no, you are the same, but less so.
0: Right.
1: You know, in other words, you're something's happening to you and everybody notices except you. And the point I'm trying to get to is, it's again the effects of grace. Sometimes those effects are so subtle and so transformative, we barely notice it. But by the time I got to be a senior in college, truly my religion was the most important thing to me in my life, and my relationship.

0: relationship with God was a felt relationship with God. It just didn't happen in the immediate moment of receiving communion every time, or I had a feeling. But I know other people who are more sort of intuitively, mystically oriented, who did have such feelings. You know, they did, you know, were super aware, mm-hmm. you know, but where there's just other people who just don't have that same, you know, affective capability to feel a grace right away. You know, and as I said, my mother, she did have, you know, capacity. You know, my Aunt Joan there, mm-hmm. she also has similar capacities. Mm-hmm. You know, she definitely, you know, she can connect in. Me, you know, I'm much more stubborn, but mm-hmm. I know the long-term effects of these graces of prayer. I could see the quality of my work completely transformed, mm-hmm. even the quality of my rhetoric transformed in caritas, transformed in even Christ's own love. I can see it mm-hmm. over the long term because this thing is having an effect on me. I'm not driving it through my will. Christ is leading me through these graces, through this Eucharist, and through this prayer. So it just really depends mm-hmm. on the personality. There's just a lot of people right. out there who are not high feelers. They're just, right. you know, affective impact is not just on their, out there. They seem to be stiff upper lip, sorts of people, not very expressive, right. not very, you know, aware of changes in feeling, where other people, you know, are very much so. Right. So whatever, you know, this person is, just tell them, look at the long-term effects of the graces. If you were a utilitarian rat like Spitzer, and then you became less so,
1: right.
0: count that as an effect of that grace. You know, it's definitely right. for me, it helped me with temptations. It helped me live a life of holiness. It definitely transformed my heart. I was not a lovey-dovey guy. I wasn't. But now, because I am living in the joy of Christ, which I genuinely feel, I have much more empathy and openness to people than I had when I was right. certainly a freshman in college or going throughout, you know, freshman in college. Right. So just look at the long-term effects. That's going to be your key indicator.
1: Well, it's true, because some of your classmates noted that as utilitarian rats went, you were one of the nicest ones they were dealing with. So,
0: exactly.
1: With that being said, you saw it's the power of the Eucharist. You give us your blessing on the way out the door, Father. That'd be great.
0: Yes. And may Almighty God bless you, the Lord who transforms souls, the Lord who brings us into the fullness of life and love through that transformation, the Lord that helps us along our way so that we can more thoroughly follow him, more deeply follow him into the fullness of eternal life and love and joy. Bless you, help you, lead you, guide you, and protect you in the name of the Father and of the Son and of the Holy Spirit. Amen.
1: Very good. Thank you so much, Father Spitzer. 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We'll see you next time right here in Father Spitzer's Universe. 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
11: Hello and welcome to Women of Grace. I'm Johnette Williams. We're learning about the interior life in union with God as we explore the spirituality of St. Elizabeth of the Trinity with our guest, Father Ignatius John Schweitzer. Today, we'll learn about one of the three names St. Elizabeth appropriated to herself in light of God's action in her soul and what that name has to do with you and me. Join us for part three of St. Elizabeth of the Trinity, Symphony of God's Love.

0: So yeah, it's a...
1: St. Elizabeth of the Trinity appropriated to herself three names or titles that she expressed what she discerned to be the identity and mission God was entrusting to her. The first of the three names is House of God. What does this name mean? How did she come to understand it? And what importance may it hold for you and me? Father Ignatius John Schweitzer is back, and he's going to tell us all about it. A Dominican priest, Father is also the promoter of the Dominican laity, a professor and spiritual director, and director of spiritual formation at St. Joseph Seminary. He is also the co-author of the inspiring and edifying book, Name for God, St. Elizabeth of the Trinity's Identity and Mission, available for you at EWTN's Religious Catalog. 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Well, Father Ignatius John, welcome back today.
2: Thank you. Good to be back.
1: I've enjoyed this so much, and I'm so happy that you're with me throughout the course of the week. So we have today and two more programs coming up, all on this wonderful saint that you've helped to introduce me to by way of this wonderful book. Thank you for writing it. And friends, I want you to get a copy. As I'm telling you, it's a must-have book. Name for Glory is the title. Subtitle, St. Elizabeth of the Trinity's Identity and Mission, available at EWTN's Religious Catalog. And it's so interesting because here is this beautiful little saint. She has this profound relationship with the Lord, and she begins to weave out of all of these experiences this divine and holy name, and three of them, that the Lord had in mind for her. So I want to talk a little bit about this idea of knowing that there is a name that God has for us, but also the significance of a name. Mm. So share with us.
2: Yeah, and in Revelation chapter 2, there's the promise that in heaven we'll receive the hidden manna in that white stone, which with a name on it that no one knows but God himself. And so the idea of the name is our true identity in Christ. And so the name speaks into who we are now, but even more, who we're supposed to become, mm-hmm. who we will be for all eternity. Mm-hmm. And to speak about Elizabeth's three names, it's not to say that that captures everything about her identity in Christ, but there are three avenues into that mystery. Mm-hmm. And so we ourselves can read Elizabeth and pray along with her and find how we too are a house of God, praise of glory, host of praise. And so these are names too that speak something to us in our vocations as well, who we are in Christ.
1: Yeah. And I think, you know, there's almost sort of a progression that these names are given, or at least she intuits them. And as she's developing in her relationship with the Lord, and her relationship with the Lord is progressing, each one of them is taking her deeper into the mystery, isn't it? You know, so this house of God is the idea of the indwelling presence of the Holy Spirit, in the triune God, that we've been talking about through the course of our programs thus far.
2: Yeah, and to be honest, when I first read about the indwelling presence of God, I was in college and I had just returned to the practice of the Catholic faith, getting serious about the prayer life, my prayer life. And then I read John the Cross.
1: No, that's kind of heavy.
2: Yeah, right. So that was bold.
1: It's not exactly the water you wade into initially, but God had big things in mind for you.
2: And John the Cross, his spiritual canticle one, might be the best 10 pages on the mystical life that we have in the tradition. And he gives there an account of the spirituality that flows from the indwelling Trinity. And I remember reading it and seeing this idea about the indwelling presence of God and being like, this sounds like pantheism. At that point, I only knew how to pray in the presence of the Blessed Sacrament. Mm-hmm. And Eucharistic adoration, that was like the center of my spirituality, and so a good center to have.
1: Oh, yes.
2: But to see also that God does dwell in our souls as in a temple. If you're in the state of grace, God is there as in a temple. And that does open things up about the depth of our prayer life, even as we pray before our Lord in the Eucharist, the depth, the interiority that's there. But then it also helps us to pray when we're not in the presence of our Lord in the mm-hmm. Blessed Sacrament. Like many of your viewers, you know, most of your time you're at home. You're not in the presence of our Lord. Can we only pray in the presence of the Eucharist? You know, so we need to cultivate too this indwelling approach to the Lord and realizing he's there. And then we can come to be able to pray more without ceasing throughout our day-to-day lives.
1: I love what you said. And you said, you know, when we're in the state of grace, right, we're indwelt by the presence of the Trinity is there. And the fact of the matter is, where the Trinity is, that's heaven. right? And so we're already, heaven is already within us, right? Because if we're in a state of grace, right? Go ahead.
2: Yeah, exactly. Yeah, so then Elizabeth loves to use the phrase heaven and faith. Mm-hmm. We already possess the essence of heaven if you're in the state of grace because it's union with God.
1: Right.
2: And now we enjoy that face to face with God in the darkness through the veil of faith. And so this name of Elizabeth that was given to her at baptism, which means house of God, it's about heaven within. It's about heaven on earth. It's about heaven in faith. And to really savor the presence of the Lord, praise him, adore him. We can do that now wherever you are in the depths of your soul. And what the blessed do in heaven, she saw that she can do in the depths of her soul, adoring the Lord, loving him there, asking for his help, interceding there, tasting him, enjoying him, being with him. And so already now we can begin to live our eternal Sanctus, that beautiful hymn, canticle of praise we'll sing for all eternity. We get to sing already now through our day-to-day lives.
1: I want to talk about something else that you mentioned. You said initially when you would just come back to the faith, and you were reading about this, that you thought it was pantheistic. I think it's important for us to talk about that for a moment. The reason being that we've got many false spiritualities today that are quite popular. And you've done a ton of research on the New Age movement and some of the various kinds of practices that come from Eastern Oriental mysticism, right? That people confuse and try to sort of baptize, if you will, into the faith, these practices that are really not at all Christian because of this notion of the fact that we become God, that we are divine, and we're in this, you know, terrible state because we simply don't know our own divinity, that we are God, and right? And that's the pantheistic notion. So when we hear indwelt by the Holy Spirit and the Trinity inhabiting us, it's easy to conflate that, isn't it? So parse it out for us.
2: Right, yeah, so you can appreciate as a young Catholic, when I hear that language, I think, oh no, that's pantheism. That's this New Age
1: nonsense. Get thee behind me, Satan, right?
2: Rather than saying, well, hey, this is a saint, John of the Cross, a doctor of the church. Mm-hmm. He might have something to teach me here. And so, yeah, to not throw the baby out with the bathwater, there is a proper understanding of through grace, God dwelling in the depths of our soul as in a temple. If we're in the state of grace, we're able to know and love God in a way we can't, not being in the state of grace. He's present in us, not as a stranger, but as in his own home. Mm-hmm. Through grace, when we're in friendship with him, he dwells in us as in his home, as in his temple. And to see that God doesn't simply want to come with us, come to us or visit us, he truly wants to be Emmanuel, God with us. And so he does take up his residence in our heart. Do you not know that you are a temple of the Holy Spirit, says St. Paul? And then John 14:23, the promise of the triune God indwelling in the depths of our soul through grace. And so distinct from us, but deeper interiorly than we are to ourselves. And so the interior search, it's not like the centering prayer, which can turn it just into a technique. We're called to a greater interiority because we're being drawn by God himself into the interior life of the Blessed Trinity. Mm-hmm. So the deeper that we enter into our graced interiority, that temple that God embellishes with his grace, the deeper we go interiorly through God's initiative and drawing, the more we enter into the very interiority of Jesus' heart, the very interiority of the Blessed Trinity. And so it's the other who's deeper, who's closer to me than I am to myself, that's drawing us. And so it's always a response to Christ, hearing his word, pondering his word, being brought to that place of silence, not forcing it, but being brought to that place of silence. It's, as St. Elizabeth says, being captivated by Christ. He's our true star. Mm-hmm. And to study the life of Jesus, be captivated by him. And as he draws you to that place of simply abiding in his presence in faith, hope, and charity, to go with it, to yield to that, in that deeper interiority, in that indwelling place of his presence. Mm-hmm.
1: That is so beautiful. And as I was reading about that whole concept of abiding with, you know, that was something that was speaking very, very deeply to me, something that's been coming up in my own spiritual life, you know, over and over again. And it was one of the two golden threads that were being weaved for me as I was reading the book. So in a very real way, Elizabeth of the Trinity was a spiritual director for me. You know, she was leading me and guiding me by the witness of her own life and by God's action in her. And what a wonderful thing, right, isn't it, though, that this God inhabits us. Mm. And of course, you know, where does this happen? Well, it happens through baptism. Mm. We're indwelt by the Holy Spirit. We are not the Holy Spirit, but it is Emmanuel. It's the humility of God taking up residence in the flesh that he's created. I mean, it's crazy good.
2: Yeah, crazy good.
1: You cannot make this stuff up.
2: No, and here's another good distinction that Elizabeth brings into the picture. For her, it's so much about going out of self. Mm-hmm. So it's not like Hinduism, finding the God that we already are. No, to enter more deeply into the presence of God who dwells in us as in a temple, we need to die to self. We need to go out of self. We need to be directed more totally towards the other. We need this ecstatic stance of being more focused on God, captivated by Christ, forgetfulness of self, and also the same ecstatic stance towards our neighbor, the ecstasy of service, putting the other first, out of self, denying self, dying to self, putting ourselves at the service of others, dying to self, passing over into God. And so, yes, the indwelling presence, but he is the other, the triune other. And there's this passage out of self, my own preferences, my own desires, my own will, deeper into the very life of God.
1: Well, yesterday we talked about the importance of the moment of the Annunciation in the life of Elizabeth, right? And you categorized for us these three movements that take place within that moment of Annunciation. So it's you know, God coming and us responding, and then Jesus Christ being made manifest. Mm-hmm. And if we look at what's the disposition of heart of our Blessed Lady, first we see that receptivity. Mm-hmm. She's open to the other, right? Mm-hmm. And then we see that trust. She's trusting in the one whom she is receiving. And then what is she doing? She's surrendering. Mm-hmm. And that is the movement of the spiritual life, isn't it? Receiving, trusting, and surrendering to the other. And that, when you talk about this self-forgetfulness, that's what you're referring to. It's not that we become annihilated in some way into something else. Right. No. We're always the unique person that God's created us to be, but we take the uniqueness of ourselves and we give it over to him to do what he uniquely wants to do with it.
2: Right? Exactly. You know, and precisely in this movement from self to the other, we're doing what the Blessed Trinity has been doing for all eternity. If you dive more deeply into the mystery of the Trinity and the theology of the Trinity, the Son is someone who's totally ordered towards the Father and towards the Holy Spirit. Right. He's in that place of self-forgetfulness, so to speak. Yes. He's totally taken up by Father and the Holy Spirit. The Holy Spirit's solely taken up by the Son and the Father. So in the life of the Trinity themselves, the three are totally other-directed. Mm-hmm. And so we're caught into that same movement. Mm-hmm. And it's like John Paul II loved to quote from Gaudium Spes 24, it's precisely by losing ourselves, going out of ourselves, dying to selves, that we find our true selves in God, find our true selves in Christ. Mm-hmm. And so these three names help us also to live more radically in our true identity in Christ and in God. Out of poor little me and my, you know, limitations and such and my smallness into the very life of God, the other.
1: Yeah. Well, and then we begin to see that it's the God life that's living in us and through us, you know, and Elizabeth talks about that. And I think that that's that going out from self, right? It's the action of God through us to others. You know, we become this conduit of divine and holy grace. You know, it is no longer I who live, but Christ Jesus who lives in me, right? St. Paul, and you quoted that earlier in one of the other programs. It's just so very true.
2: And we see this Trinitarian outpouring before our eyes in the Eucharist, right? It's the same gesture that we see on the cross. The body of Christ being handed over, the host being handed over, the blood of Jesus being poured out on the cross, the blood of Jesus in the chalice being poured out. Mm-hmm. That same movement of Trinitarian outpouring, we get in on more deeply in the Eucharist, and then we're called then to share that, to be bread, so to speak, handed over for our brothers and sisters, to pour out our lives like that chalice. Like St. Paul said at the end of his life, you know, I'm that chalice being poured out for the sake of you, my beloved. And so that Trinitarian outpouring, that Trinitarian going out of of self into the other. We get in on it. It's simply the mystery of love. It's a symphony of love.
1: It's just so beautiful. It's just so wonderful. It's the maestro, you know, playing the lyre of our interior being. Mm. Well, we have to go to a break, but I've got more questions for you. And we'll get into those when we come back. And friends, in the meantime, let me remind you about this wonderful book. That's what we're discussing here. And, you know, if your heart is being set on fire, if there's an exhilaration of your spirit, then know that God is all about you right now. Mm. And this book is going to give you the insight that you need to take it to the next step. So I want to encourage you to get out to EWTN's religious catalog, EWTNRC.com, to order your copy. Get it right away. It is called Named for Glory. We're talking about the names that Elizabeth of the Trinity appropriated to herself today. House of God. There's two more to come. The subtitle, St. Elizabeth of the Trinity's Identity and Mission, all available for you right there. 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Coming back after the break, inviting you to stay with us. Mm-hmm.

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0: 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And I'll tell you, it's a beautiful, beautiful, what would I say, exposition on, if you will, but entrance into the spirituality of St. Elizabeth of the Trinity. Didn't know much about her until I began to read this book, but boy, oh boy, she's rapidly become one of my favorites. So I'm encouraging you to get a copy because there's so much for you in it. 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Just get on out there and order a copy for yourself and everybody that you know. So we're talking about this business of the name, and so I'm going to ask you this question. Have you had an Elizabeth of the Trinity moment where you've begun to intuit what God's name is for you, Father?
1: Oh, that's a good question.
0: It's a little personal, yeah. I know, but that's okay. We're friends.
1: No, and actually, it was a long kind of unfolding story over 20 years.
0: Oh, okay. All right. So it's a process.
1: It's a process.
0: Discovery.
1: Yeah.
0: Okay.
1: So it's a good, example to show that, it is a process. Other people can be involved in such. And so, when I met Elizabeth and began to read her writings, of course, I immediately began to wonder about, well, do I have a name? What is my name? And I never, received an answer for the longest time. And I could even, try to think, well, it might be this, but, nothing would come to mind. So it was almost like there was a wall there. And so every so often, I would pray again about it, and nothing would come. 20 years later, and it was shortly before our St. Elizabeth of the Trinity Symposium two summers ago.
0: Okay.
1: So I think the timing was something about that. I was with the Children of Mary Religious Order in Ohio, and I was walking back from the chapel to my little hermitage. I wasn't even thinking about the names or anything like that at all. And then out of nowhere comes in my mind and heart, Verbum Cordis.
0: Oh.
1: Word of the heart.
0: Oh,
1: word
0: how beautiful.
1: Word of the heart, verbum cordis. It's an important phrase in Trinitarian theology for Aquinas and Augustine,
0: mm-hmm.
1: The word of the heart. The Father generates the Son, that word of his heart, and the love of the Holy Spirit that breathes forth love. And as a preacher, as hopefully a contemplative preacher, that's what I'm called to be. Not just an intellectual word, right?
0: No.
1: But a word of the heart. It was said of St. Elizabeth by her doctor, Dr. Barbier, he said, what intelligence and what poetry. What intelligence and poetry. And we need both in the spiritual life.
0: Yes, we do.
1: The intellectual pursuit, but also poetry.
0: Yeah.
1: Poetry to recognize this symphony of love.
0: Mm-hmm.
1: And so word of the heart. And I shared that with a friend, a close friend. And then she said, no, word of his heart.
0: Oh.
1: Verbum, and I did the Latin, verbum cordis eius.
0: Oh.
1: Word of his heart. Word of his heart. And that rang true. And so just to show that, it wasn't a thunderbolt out of heaven. It involved conversation with others. It involved a search. And then I shared that name with a couple others, and we began to share ideas about it. And so now I have three pages on verbum cordis eius. And it helps me to see who I truly am in Christ and what I'm called to.
0: Yes.
1: And it helps me to make sense of what's happening, find my grounding in the Lord and what's happening, to be this contemplative preacher that the Lord's calling me to be a true word of his heart. And so to return to this name and this deep kind of theology built into it that continues to overflow, it roots me into who I truly am in Christ.
0: Yeah, that is so beautiful. And I mean, and I have to say it's so Dominican because Order of Preachers is what OP stands for. But the Dominican motto, right, mm-hmm. is we contemplate to give the fruit of our contemplation to others, right?
1: That's right.
0: So that teaching dimension is very much there. And I can remember, just in my own prayer life, that when I'm receiving, when I'm praying and the Lord is, intimating into my heart and he's showing me things like this. I immediately have this outrageous desire. I've got to share this.
1: Mm.
0: And I have to give this away. I have to share this. And at first I thought, well, maybe you shouldn't even be talking about such matters with other people, about what's happening. But then I realized, no. That's I'm a teacher. Mm.

0: by training, but I've always been a teacher, and I consider this to be a classroom, you know? So the idea is that, yeah, when he implants this knowledge in you, he wants for you to be that conduit that gives it out to others. That's a charism, and you have it, and your name says it. But it's the it's the two together. It's not the teaching from the book alone. It's the teaching from the book, but known experientially. And that's very much a part of Elizabeth of the Trinity, isn't it? I mean, there was this knowledge, but it was an experiential knowledge that she was being given, and she let it out. A prime example is with her sister, Geet, you know, which is not her full name. What is it, Marguerite?
1: Marguerite.
0: Yeah. So Geet, it was that, you know, children's nickname for her. But she's encouraging her, you know, contemplative nun encouraging lay woman to lead a contemplative life. It's a beautiful thing.
1: It is. Yeah, in the power of this theology of the name, we see the three in Elizabeth's life. But we all know, like, the great victory we have in Christ.
0: Yeah.
1: We know his love conquers everything, right? But then we find ourselves getting caught up in this or that in life. We lose our peace. We get preoccupied with this or that. And we don't really, like, walk in that victory that Christ has won for us. And so the power of these names is to be able to like finally like dwell in those high places of the victory of love, to really like bring that into our day-to-day lives.
0: That's right.
1: To lay hold of that in faith and hope. The names help us to do that. This is truly who I am, a house of God, a praise of glory, a host of praise. So this helped like St. Elizabeth, even through her suffering. It didn't become just like random pain or meaningless pain. This was part of who she was as a sacrifice of praise. And so it helped her to live in the high places of love and God's victory, to have our heart fixed on heaven and heavenly things, eternal things, in the midst of the flux of life. And it transformed the way she lived her day-to-day life. People were amazed at how patient she was, how charitably she bore this illness, how loving she was towards others. And she was able to do that because of being rooted through these names in who she is in Jesus and in the primary things. Love has the victory, and it's all about love. And I'm going to build my life on love and let that shine through me. And these names help us to live in that place of faith, hope, and love.
0: Wow. Well, I think that a whole lot of people today are going to be thinking about that. And maybe that's your assignment for the evening, right?
1: Can you share yours?
0: Well, mine came, but I don't think that it came quite the same way as yours came. And basically, when I was praying about it and looking at what people were telling me about myself, the word came delight, you know, my delight. And I delight in the Lord. I just am filled with joy for him and with him. And people apparently saw that communicated. And they would say, and the Lord delights in you, Johnette. I was like, how could he possibly delight in me? But then when you know that, it sets you free to live the reality of who it is that he's called you to be. So may he always find delight in me. May we always be about the business of preaching his word with integrity and with hope and with faith. And friends, that goes for all of us, right? In some way, all of these names apply to each one of us. The book, again, Name for Glory, out there for you at EWTN's religious catalog, EWTNRC.com. God bless you. Bye.

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1: The Word became flesh and made His dwelling among us, sanctifying all human life. 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
1: The following program discusses the Church's teaching on human sexuality. Because of the nature of this program, viewer discretion is advised.
2: It used to be that men had to sneak into X-rated movies or buy girly magazines to view porn, but now pornography is just a click away. I'm Brian Patrick. Welcome to Crossing the Goal, where we tackle tough, manly issues. We'll be discussing things you may not want young children to hear, or certainly you'll want to be prepared to have a discussion with them. The Porn Trap, with special guest Dr. Peter Kleponis, this time on Crossing the Goal.

0: As we kick off our show on the Porn Trap, the first of a two-part series on men and pornography, let's meet our Crossing the Goal team, the Vice President of Renewal Ministries, Peter Herbeck, founder and president of Focus, the Fellowship of Catholic University Students, Curtis Martin, and our coach here on Crossing the Goal, former NFL All-Pro wide receiver and coach, Danny Abramowitz. And this is a serious subject matter. If you have small children who might be watching, you certainly would want to be careful not to let them listen or hear something that's not appropriate. And if they do listen, you should probably be prepared to talk about this, Peter. But this is something we as men really need to talk about.
1: It is a big issue. And I think we as a team have been fired up about this, about wanting to stand up and say enough's enough. And we want to stand up and fight against it. We want to dedicate this show and the next show to it because we think it's that important. And some have described this as every man's battle. You know, not every man has a porn addiction problem or something, but it's a temptation for every man, and it's a huge problem. We're going to find out in detail today just how big it is.
2: And we're excited to be able to put this program together because this is a great example of what Christianity can do. It shines light into darkness, and we want to be able to shine the light of Christ into darkness because there are some really dark places in this world. Not just a problem for non-Christians. This is also a problem for practicing Catholics and Christians, and so we really are committed to going after this with the light of Christ.
3: You know, guys, preparing for this show, it sort of scared me because I said, man, thank you, Lord, because I have sort of an addictive personality.
1: Yeah.
3: And if this, like internet pornography, was back when I was a teenager, man, I don't know if I could have, you know, overcome it. It's scary. Yeah. It really is.
0: And it's so wide sweeping, Danny, because you and I have some experience with addiction.
1: Yes.
0: And a certain percentage of people may be prone to alcohol addiction.
1: Yeah.
0: But this really hits men across the board.
3: Oh yeah, absolutely.
1: Yeah, and I think we're gonna see just how big of a problem it is as we're talking about, but we're also gonna state a fundamental truth. Jesus Christ is bigger and stronger than all this stuff. Greater is he that's in me than he that's in the world, and every man's gonna have to discover that for himself to live in freedom.
0: Yes. All right, Peter Herbeck will introduce us to Dr. Peter Kliponis in The Game Plan as we continue our show on The Porn Trap here on Crossing the Goal.
4: When I feel like I'm going to fall off or do something wrong, I pray the rosary. I ask God to protect me and protect my family. And I turn around to look at the good things that God's given me, that I don't need to do things to hurt him or to make him displeased with me.
2: As Danny was mentioning earlier in his talk, he talked about lust and the inappropriate times that lust comes to us. And I struggle with that. And his recommendation to ask Mary is a great tool. I'm going to give that a try.
0: Hey guys, I'm Brian Patrick. 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
5: O guardian angel, whom God in his infinite mercy has appointed over me, enlighten, protect, direct, and govern me this day. Amen.

0: Welcome back to Crossing the Goal. I'm Peter Herbeck, and I'm here with therapist Dr. Peter Kliponis, who specializes in pornography addiction. Welcome, Dr. Peter.
1: Thanks for having me. Good to be
0: here.
1: Now,
0: we know this is a big problem. Just how big is it?
1: It's a huge problem. You know, a recent study showed that 10% of adult men struggle with pornography addiction. It's a huge thing. It's affecting thousands of men all over the United States, even millions, but people just aren't talking about it, and we really need to address it.
0: Yeah. Now, that's how broad it is, but what exactly is its impact on people? Some people say, pornography's not that big of a deal.
1: It's a huge deal. First of all, it's a $100 billion industry. $13 billion of that comes from the United States. There are over 4 million pornographic websites, right? Over 3 million, or over 100,000 rather, child porn sites. So it's a huge problem. It affects marriages, careers, families. It has a huge impact.
0: When you're talking about the financial numbers, you say $13 billion here in the United States. Just to give it some perspective, the NFL, the total profit, the total amount of money made by the NFL is what, $7 billion.
1: Yeah.
0: So it's almost twice as much as our country's biggest sport. It seems like it's on all the time, and it's making money everywhere. That's a huge, huge...
1: It's true, but people aren't aware of it because this is going on late at night in the privacy of people's homes. Like I said, it's now pornography is just a click away.
0: Why is pornography so addictive?
1: All right. Well, what people need to understand is that men are visually stimulated. And what happens when we see an erotic image, we look, we notice it, and there's a chemical reaction that goes on in our brains. Dopamine is released. It gets mixed with testosterone, and it creates a high, similar to a high you'd get from a narcotic like cocaine. And this is very addictive to a man, to a man's brain. You know, women don't necessarily have this, but it's something unique to men.
0: What are the warning signs? As you were talking, I was just thinking, what are the warning signs? How can a guy know if he's got a problem going?
1: Okay, well, first of all, any type of pornography use is a problem. Any type. But if a man finds that, you know, several times a week he finds himself logging on to the internet to look at porn, and if he finds that the intensity of the pornography increases, in other words, the soft porn isn't enough anymore, now he's going to the hardcore porn, and he's spending longer periods of time looking at it, at that point he has to say, hey, this might be a problem. I think I may have an addiction and need to get help.
0: Let's mention again, what are the different ways porn is accessible to people?
1: Well, really, anything today that has access to the internet. It's not just the computer anymore, it's the cell phone. People can view it on iPods, iPads.
0: My BlackBerry, if I'm holding my BlackBerry.
1: Anything, yeah. In fact, for teenagers, that's the number one outlet for pornography today is the cell phone. Anything that has access to the internet or that you can download video onto, you can look at pornography on. So the technology today has made it so much easier for us to access the pornography, and this is what has made it such a big problem.
0: Are we talking the major sort of percentage of people who are involved or addicted to it? Are we talking older men or even younger men and boys?
1: There are no boundaries.
0: How about women?
1: Women can be addicted to internet sex, but it's very different. Women are not visually stimulated like men. They're not looking at the images. They're actually disgusted by that. For women, women are more relationally oriented. So what women are getting addicted to are these sexual erotic chat rooms because they're looking for a relationship. But again, you get in these chat rooms, they're very erotic, they're very sexual.
0: Is it difficult to get out of it once you're into it? I mean, how difficult is it to get out? It's actually a better way to ask the question.
1: Well,
0: it's difficult.
1: It can be a challenge. It's not impossible. Recovery is possible. I wouldn't be in this business if I didn't know that recovery is possible. And I worked with hundreds of men who are struggling with this, who have found sobriety and found freedom from pornography. Pornography is not the adult entertainment that everybody thinks it is. It enslaves men. And when men are able to get out of it, they are so grateful for the freedom.
0: What does it do for men in terms of their relationships to women and how they view women?
1: It definitely changes that. You know, in pornography, the women are there solely for your own personal pleasure. They don't have opinions. They don't have views. They certainly never say no. Pornography actually dehumanizes these women. All they are there is for a man's own sexual pleasure. But then a man goes out into the real world and he has to deal with real women. Yeah. And these are women with thoughts and views and the ability to say, no, this is somebody's daughter that they have to deal with now. And they don't know how to deal with it. This is one of the problems with young men today. They don't know how to relate to women because their whole view of relationships and sexuality has come from pornography.
0: It also impacts, it has a devastating impact on marriage relationships too, doesn't it? In terms of the capacity for intimacy and...
1: Because the men, again, they view sex as simply for their own pleasure. They've totally divorced it from the procreative and the unitive act. And women know this. You know, so many women have told me, yes, you know, I'm in bed with my husband, we're very intimate having sex, but I know that in his mind, he's thinking of somebody else. He's thinking of what he saw on the computer screen. And that's devastating to women.
0: You know, Peter, what we're seeing is an all-out attack from the enemy. What the enemy is ultimately after is eternal souls.
1: Exactly.
0: The family, the marriage relationship, mm-hmm. our sexuality is ground zero, and it's an all-out battle. And it's incredible to see just how pervasive it is mm-hmm. and how his strategy is unfolding.
1: It is. It's ruining families. You know, wives, when they find out their husbands are looking at pornography, they view it as serious as an extramarital affair. This is how hurt they are, and it does lead to divorces and break up the families, and that's one of the things that Satan wants to do. He wants to break up Catholic families.
0: And there's wisdom on how to handle this. We're going to talk mm-hmm. about that a little bit more in the Red Zone.
1: Yes.
0: God bless. Brian?
2: All right, Peter and Dr. Peter Kliponis, thanks for the game plan. And Coach, it's alarming how quickly and how deep men can be drawn into this trap.
3: Well, I'll tell you what, Peter's information here has really opened my eyes up.
2: And we'll get more of that as we get together down in the Red Zone next on Crossing the Goal.

At Fatima, Our Lady urged the world to find refuge in her Immaculate Heart. 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Encounter the peace and grace of Fatima. Holy Mass on the anniversary of Our Lady of Fatima. 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

0: We're in the red zone here in our show we call The Porn Trap. This is the first of a two-part series. This addresses the problem. Our second segment will really address the hope that's out there for men. And this is something that's really hard to talk about, but it's something that we can't ignore.
1: Yeah. Doctor, how did you end up specializing in pornography addiction?
2: Well, it's nothing that I ever planned on doing. My background was in marriage and family therapy, and that's what I wanted to do. And early on in my career, I decided that I wanted to specialize in working with men, because there are a lot of issues that men deal with that they needed help with. And over the past 5 years, that's become more and more about pornography. When I started practicing close to 15 years ago, the majority of the addictions work I did was in drug and alcohol work. Today, it's all pornography. And as I said, especially over the past 5 years, it has grown exponentially. And we really need to address it, because this is affecting families. It's tearing apart marriages. It's actually hurting careers. Men are losing their job because they're looking at porn online at work. So we have to really attack this issue.
3: Doc, it was amazing the attack, how it does attack, how it, and the visually, when you get trapped in it. A friend of mine started sharing with me and several other guys how he was trapped with pornography. In nighttime, he would go, like you said, it's late at night, no one knows, I'm by myself, I'm not hurting anybody, all that kind of stuff. Mm-hmm. And then he was viewing this pornography, and one day the feds pull up in front of his house, mm-hmm. arrested him in front of his family. Yep. Three young children, went to prison, served like 3 years, came out of prison. Mm-hmm. Guess what the first thing he wanted to do when he came out of prison?
2: Look at porn.
3: That blew me away. Tell us a little. Well,
2: this just shows how addictive it is. It's just like a drug. There's a saying, once an addict, always an addict. Now, that doesn't mean you can't get clean and sober and live a happy life without it, but you have to realize that, yes, this is an addiction, and you have to maintain your recovery all the time. You need support, you need accountability, you need God, you need all of this. And as you said, so many men are becoming addicted to this. And as with any addiction, a little is enough. You want more and more, so the soft porn is enough. All of a sudden that Sports Illustrated swimsuit issue isn't doing it. So you go into the hardcore, and then you get into the fetishes, and for some men it does get into things like child porn, which is illegal, and there are men who are going to prison because of it.
1: Why is it so progressive like that? Why does it go from one thing to the next to the next? What's going on inside a guy that he needs that or is drawn to that?
2: Well, what's happening is, like with any drug, you develop a tolerance for it. Mm-hmm. A little isn't enough to get the same effect. You need more and more, so it has to become more intense. This is why for a drug addict, cocaine isn't enough. Eventually they have to move on to crack or heroin just to get the same effect. For the alcoholic, beer and wine isn't enough. You have to go to the hard liquor. It's the same process. And unfortunately, you can get into forms of pornography that are extremely violent toward women.
0: Mm-hmm. And this didn't start with the internet, but certainly the internet has fed this in the sense that it's so accessible. And these websites are set up in such a way that they just draw you one level at a time. And before you know it, you're thinking, how did I get here? How am I doing this?
2: It's very slow. There's an old saying, if you throw a frog into a pot of boiling water, it jumps out. If you put that frog into a pot of cold water and slowly turn up the heat, it boils to death. Men, we are boiling to death with this. Mm. And like you said, it didn't start with the internet. Porn's been around for centuries. Playboy's been around since the mid-50s. Where pornography addiction really started to take hold was actually in the early 1980s, when everybody was buying VCRs for their home. And you had your neighborhood video rental store. And in that store, in the back, was the back room. That's where pornography really entered us, because we got used to it and we accepted it. So the roots were already there. And they were planted and they were deep. And when the internet came along, boom, the whole thing just grew out of control.
1: And then every place you went, businessmen and hotels. You go into hotels, like what used to be family hotels. Remember, you'd go in and you'd see a Gideon Bible sitting next to a bed, and that was about all that was there, and you had a few channels on the TV. Now, most hotels have this whole lineup of pornography that's right there again, all alone, on the road, lonely, maybe a little discouraged about business, no one's going to see you, no one knows you, it's totally anonymous, and bam, you're trapped right there.
2: And it's a huge money maker, and that's what the pornography industry is all about. It's about money. It's not about freedom, it's not free speech, it's not art, it's all about money. And the more that they can get men addicted to it, the more money they make. The porn industry are really glorified drug pushers. That's what they are.
1: That's actually true, isn't it?
4: You talk about the businessman and the attack on men, but let's go dial it back to the next generation. We've got young men and teenage boys that are being drawn into this. I mean, is this a pretty sticky trap for that group?
2: It is. It is. There's no age limit, young or old, on this. But young people, you know, teenagers and college students, they are really at risk. Because for them, they see it everywhere. For young people, the main outlet for pornography is no longer the home computer. Now it's the cell phone. On the cell phone, you have full internet access. And this is what kids are looking at the porn. And a lot of times, their parents don't even know about it. But you have kids as young as 11 and 12 who are getting addicted to pornography because of that.
4: Well, you look at what you said earlier, and that is that the chemical dopamine is being released mm-hmm. in their brain and is combining with testosterone. Well, yes. Who's got testosterone? Teenage boys. They're already out of control on that level.
1: Yeah. Exactly.
4: You don't want to throw gasoline on that fire, and that's exactly. what exactly this is doing.
2: I say it's a powerful cocktail for the brain.
3: And isn't friends luring other friends into what? Hey, look at here. Because I remember you when you said, hey, look at this.
2: Sure. They're sitting there on the school bus. Hey, look what's on my cell phone here.
3: Wow.
2: You know, and this leads into things like sexting, where teenagers are sending, you know, homemade pornography to each other through their cell phones on the internet. You know, girls taking nude pictures of themselves and emailing it to their boyfriends. This is what is happening.
0: And sometimes that gets all over school or even all over the internet.
2: Gosh, yeah, it does, and it's devastating. Yeah.
0: What about the women who are drawn into this industry? That's got to have a devastating effect. I have three daughters. I couldn't imagine what a father must go through.
2: It's horrible. First of all, you know, the industry, it's abusive to women all around.
0: Right.
2: All around. I don't know of any young, healthy young girl that says when she grows up she wants to be a porn star. But what's happening is that pornography is teaching young women today that to be popular, to be loved, to get a man, you have to look and act like a porn star. And this is where young women today are doing things that a generation ago would they think it would be unspeakable.
1: I think the accessibility is a huge issue now, as you've been saying, but also, I mean, I thought when I was a young guy, I still remember when I was a Catholic elementary school boy and I was on the playground with my buddies and we saw over in the corner, there's a crowd of boys our age gathered, and we went over to see what was going on, and one guy, his name is Jeff, I still remember this so vividly, Jeff had tore out a picture from a Playboy from his father, and all the boys were kind of looking at it and but to be able to then in later years in high school, if I was ever tempted to want to grab a magazine or something like that, you had to do that in a public place. And I remember being tempted at times, almost wanting to reach for something. I thought, oh, I'm not going to do it here because I don't want to be seen by anybody. Yeah. Well, that's all gone. What we see is that all the adult world, the sexual revolution has such a hold on our generation that there's no more protections and inhibitions. We've wiped it all away. And so the kids are unprotected, really, because the adult world is, we've drank the Kool-Aid. We say, it's not that big of a deal. And you know what I mean?
2: Exactly.
1: It's just, it's a huge, huge problem. We're not protecting them.
3: Address the protection thing. I mean, you said it now, you know.
2: Well, you know, we do need to protect the kids. You know, the younger kids, we need to protect them. You know, 8, 9, 10-year-olds, they shouldn't be looking at porn at all. It's devastating for them. It brings them into a world that they're not ready for. Yeah. They're not able to understand it. And it really warps their view of sexuality and relationships. For the young kids, 11 and older, we've got to prepare them. We've got to train them to go out into the world. The average age of when a child now views pornography is 11.
3: Yeah.
2: So they're going to go out there. They're going to encounter it.
0: And you have a series of steps that we're going to link on our website.
2: That's
0: so that
2: right,
0: people
2: yes.
0: can go to that. Before we share a short prayer on this, because this is really a difficult subject matter, we're going to do a complete show on breaking out of this trap. But do you feel that there's really hope for people?
2: There is hope. There is hope. Like I said before, I wouldn't be in this business if there wasn't hope. And I've seen it. I've seen men be able to break free from the chains of pornography. Yeah, it takes work. It does take work like any other addiction. But if you're willing to, you know, be humble, admit there's a problem, be willing to get help, find that support and accountability you need, and also have God in the process. You need God. You need to be walking with the Lord.
1: That's the
2: freedom
1: key.
2: Is possible.
1: That's the key. Let's pray. I mean, greater is He that is in us than he that's in the world. In the name of the Father, the Son, and the Holy Spirit. Amen.
0: Amen.
1: Lord Jesus Christ, you've overcome the world through your death and your resurrection. You said, where the Spirit of the Lord is, there is freedom. Lord, we pray for every single person listening. Maybe brothers who are in prison, maybe guys who are soldiers in the army, maybe a young teenage boy, whoever it is who's watching tonight, a scared mother. Look, Jesus, you're the answer. And we ask you, Lord, to send your Holy Spirit to empower us, to give us courage and strength to say no to sin and to say yes to you.
5: we entrust ourselves to the prayers of the Blessed Virgin Mary, who is the virgin most pure, who through her prayers can lead us back onto a path of restoration and healing. So we entrust ourselves to you, Mother.
0: We pray in the name of the Father, and of the Son, and of the Holy Spirit. Spirit. Amen.
1: Amen.
0: Dr. Peter Klaponis, we'll have you back next time to talk about the road back from porn. And we'll be in the end zone next here on Crossing the Goal. We'll get the last word on the porn trap. And also, we have some emails that are pertaining to this topic that we'll share with you from the email bag next on Crossing the Goal in the end zone.

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5: Are you ready to march?
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8: Together we can build a world where the dignity of every human person is upheld and celebrated.
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10: So let's ignore the noise. Let's trust in the power of the cross, and let's end abortion in our beautiful country of Canada.

0: We've reached the end zone in our show on Crossing the Goal on the Porn Trap, and we'll have the last word on that topic. But first, some emails that were sent to us that do relate to this. From Ron, we get, how do I change the way I think about women? I continually view them as a sex object. I came back to the church 9 months ago, and through prayer, I've been able to vanquish most of the time the thoughts that I have. But I still fall and look at porn on the computer and look lustfully at a woman walking down the street. Can you recommend a book or other advice?
1: Well, another advice first would be, make sure that you're talking to someone, that you're living in the light. Not, you go to confession, but also find a mentor, find someone you can trust that you can talk to. That's important. Number two, good book series is called Every Man's Battle, Every Man's Battle series. You could look that up, as well as Pure Eyes, two good books that will help you.
2: Two devotions that could play a role there. One is the rosary, and the other one is a devotion to the infant Jesus, both of which facilitate purity of heart. And in fact, when you pray the rosary, you can be meditating upon the life of Jesus as a child and do both at the same time.
0: Yeah, I asked for the intercession of St. Joseph, too, the chaste spouse of Mary.
2: Yes.
0: This email from Mary, I'm trying to figure out how to best advise my 18-year-old son. I was never married to his father, and his stepfather is not Catholic. My son has been rejecting his faith, but just started dating a young woman who is Catholic and is serious about her faith. He was getting teased by friends for not having been intimate with his girlfriend. What is the best way to support him in standing up for what he and his girlfriend have decided?
3: Well, first of all, Mary, pray to Mary, and that's to intercede on behalf of you and your son. Also, build your son up and tell him that's the normal way to do it, what you're doing. Abstinence and doing the right thing, and you save yourselves for one another in marriage, not premarital sex.
0: We have one more email to share with you guys from Jocelyn. She says, you guys rock. What a great concept. What a great show for men who would otherwise never consider prayer and or turning to Jesus. I am a young woman, and I love when you guys stop and do those quick prayers in the middle of the discussion. I always join in. What a beautiful presence of the Holy Spirit I feel through your prayers. May the Lord continue to bless this ministry. Love the outtakes, by the way.
1: Yeah, great. Well, thank you for the prayer. Amen. Thank you for the support. Yeah. It's wonderful.
0: And you're welcome for the outtakes. I know I'm responsible for a lot of them.
1: Yes.
0: All right, let's get the last word on the porn trap, Peter.
1: Well, what I want to just say to end is real change is possible. Why? Because Jesus Christ is Lord, and because He's given you His Holy Spirit. Listen to St. Paul from Romans. He says, for just as you once yielded yourselves to impurity and to greater and greater iniquity, so now yield your members to righteousness and to holiness. Paul says, look, I remember once when you yielded yourself to passions and impurity. Now you have a new power working in you to lead you to holiness and to purity.
2: You know, we're on the same page, literally, because I'm reading from the passage just a little bit later in St. Paul's letter to the Romans. And this is the wrestling match that Paul points out is necessary, but also is possible to achieve victory through. He says this, for the good that I wish I do not do, but I practice the very evil that I do not wish. He goes on and says, who can save me from this body of death? Thanks be to God for Jesus Christ. And we have to recognize he's offering one hope for a problem that affects all of us. We live in a most turbulent time with regards to this issue of pornography, but the solution is still the same. Turn to Jesus Christ.
3: If you're struggling, men, with addiction or even just a problem with pornography, there's several things you can do, and the main thing that you can do is admit that you have a problem. The second thing you do is turn to the Lord and ask Him to give you the strength to deal with it.
0: God can and will, if He is sought. Dr. Peter Kliponis will be back with us next time. I want to thank Coach Danny Abramowitz, Curtis Martin, Peter Herbeck, and Dr. Kliponis. Next time, we're going to talk about the road back from porn. We'll see you then on Crossing the Goal.

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0: of the Son and of the Holy Spirit.
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1: Good afternoon.
0: Buenas tardes.
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0: Happy Easter.
1: Happy Easter.
0: Happy feast day of Our Lady of Fatima. Let's hear it for Our Lady of Fatima. Que vive la Señora de Fatima. And Happy New Year.
1: Happy New Year.
0: Here at our shrine, opening day, we begin a new season. And what a joy, my sisters and brothers, to be with you to celebrate this holy sacrifice of this Mass on this beautiful feast of Our Lady of Fatima, Nuestra Señora de Fatima, in this beautiful place dedicated to her, to her message, remembering today her call to conversion, her call to prayer, her call to pray the rosary for peace, united with our Holy Father Pope Leo, with the whole church, with the church here in the Diocese of Metuchen and here in New Jersey, throughout the United States, those who are joining us through EWTN. We are united each time we celebrate the Mass. We're united as the one body of Christ, the church here on earth, united with the church in glory in heaven. And each time we celebrate the Eucharist, these most sacred mysteries of our faith, we prepare ourselves to celebrate these sacred mysteries by pausing for a moment to call to mind our sins. Also calling to mind God's great love and mercy, we now ask for forgiveness. Nos preparamos a celebrar la Santa Misa pensando sobre nuestros pecados y pidiendo el perdón. Yo confieso, I confess to Almighty God and to you, my brothers and sisters, that I have greatly sinned in my thoughts and in my words, in what I have done and what I have failed to do, through my fault, through my most grievous fault. Therefore I ask Blessed Mary, Ever Virgin, all the angels and saints, and you, my brothers and sisters, to pray for me to the Lord our God. May Almighty God have mercy on us, forgive us our sins, and bring us to everlasting life.

0: Oremos, let us pray. O God, who chose the mother of your Son to be our mother also, grant us that, persevering in penance and prayer for the salvation of the world, we may further more effectively each day the reign of Christ, who lives and reigns with you in the unity of the Holy Spirit, God, forever and ever.
1: Amen.

A reading from the book of the prophet Isaiah. Thus says the Lord, their descendants shall be renowned among the nations, and their offspring among the peoples. All who see them shall acknowledge them as a race the Lord has blessed. I rejoice heartily in the Lord, and my God is the joy of my soul, for he has clothed me with the robe of salvation and wrapped me in a mantle of justice. Like a bridegroom adorned with a diadem, like a bride bedecked with her jewels, as the earth brings forth its plants and a garden makes its growth spring up, so will the Lord God make justice and praise spring up before all the nations. The word of the Lord.

While Jesus was speaking, a woman from the crowd called out and said to him, "Blessed is the womb that carried you and the breasts of which you nursed." He replied, "Rather, blessed are those who hear the word of God and observe it." The Gospel of the Lord.

Once again, good afternoon and happy feast day. Buenas tardes y felicidades en este día de Nuestra Señora de Fátima. I want to thank David and Dorothy, Father Luke, Mary, and all here at the Shrine for the opportunity to return. I've been on the schedule for August the last couple of years, but what a thrill, what a blessing to be here on this feast day with each and every one of you as the neighboring bishop of the Diocese of Patterson, together with the local church here in Metuchen as we pray. Thank you, Monsignor Taberski, for his service as the Apostolic Administrator, and praying that the Holy Spirit will soon name, through the Holy Father, a new bishop here in Metuchen. Good things come to those who wait, right? So we pray, and we give thanks again together with the whole church on this beautiful day. And my sisters and brothers, as we celebrate this Mass, we can surely place ourselves in the scene of the Gospel, the brief Gospel that we just heard proclaimed from the 11th Gospel of Luke. While Jesus was speaking, a woman from the crowd called out and said, and we say with her, blessed is the womb that carried you and the breast at which you nursed. We look to Mary, our Blessed Mother, Our Lady of Fatima, in thanksgiving and gratitude and confidence in her intercession. And on this 109th anniversary of her apparition, her first appearance to the children at Fatima, to hear Jesus' reply, she leads us to her son and encourages us, as she did at Cana, to do whatever he tells us. And so Jesus speaks to us today in the gospel. Yes, we cry out with that woman and the crowd, how blessed is your mother, dear Jesus. And we listen to him as he responds, blessed are those who hear the word and observe it. She's not only the mother of God, but the first disciple. She listened to the word of God and put it to practice so faithfully, saying yes to God's will. Behold, I am the handmaid of the Lord. May it be done unto me according to thy word. Faithful to the cross, to Good Friday, as Our Lady of Sorrows with John and the women there at Calvary on Good Friday, hearing those words as they represented us with our Blessed Mother. As so often, the mystery of the cross leads us to Calvary, to those moments of sorrow and sadness when we struggle to understand God's will. If we can only place ourselves next to our Blessed Mother and hear him say to us from the cross, behold your mother. Today, my sisters and brothers, we listen to the words of our Lord. We behold our mother and ask her to continue to intercede for us and to help us, yes, to listen to God's word and to listen to her message. She is sent from heaven by her son throughout from the those days that we enter into now. Tomorrow would have been Ascension Thursday, but we're, with patience, we'll celebrate the Feast of the Ascension here in our state of New Jersey on Sunday, the solemnity of our Lord's Ascension. These last days of the Easter season lead us to that beautiful time where the apostles depended on our Blessed Mother to hold them together in prayer. In that vigil from his ascension, as he told them to wait for the coming of the Holy Spirit, that novena, that first novena, those days leading up to Pentecost, Mary, the mother

back to her own Immaculate Conception in the womb of her mother, Saint Anne. She is given to us by God as our Blessed Mother, and given to us by her Son Jesus from the cross. And through these 2,000 years, sent to us at different times to call us back, as the prophets did for the people of the Jewish people before the coming of the Lord, to conversion, to return to God, to seek His forgiveness in the sacrament of reconciliation. And on this day, 109 years ago, in that place we now call Fatima in Portugal, that beautiful shrine to Lucia, Francisco, and Jacinta, she gave a message of peace, a call to sacrifice, the promise of heaven. I think everyone here is aware of her message on that first day and her message over the following 5 months, those appearances that led to her appearance on October 13th. She was preparing the children and preparing us to ask the grace to seek conversion, to seek penance and forgiveness in the sacrament of reconciliation, to be united with Jesus in the Eucharist and the sacraments, with the church in prayer. And we know how much we continue to need that message and to hear that message and to respond to that message. And the clear message of that day: recite the rosary every day to obtain peace for the world and the end to war. It's a good thing we don't have to worry about that anymore. We're not praying enough, right? Thank God for Pope Leo and his call to pray for peace. And we, today on this feast day, unite ourselves, especially in the Eucharist and praying the rosary, to do what our Blessed Mother asked the children and asks us to do. Yes, to pray the rosary every day for peace and for the end of war. As I thought about her message today and that clear call to pray the rosary for peace, took me a little while, but about a week ago, someone sent me the homily that Pope Leo gave a week ago, Friday. This past Friday, on his first anniversary of his election. I finally got to it yesterday, and we can use the internet and these phones for some good, right? You can find, and I encourage you to look for the Pope Leo's homily last Friday, May 8th, at a Holy Mass and supplication to Our Lady of Pompeii. I just want to share a little bit of his words that day, last Friday, as he speaks of our devotion to our Blessed Mother and the importance of praying the rosary. On this past Friday at the Shrine of Pompeii, Pope Leo said this: 150 years ago, by laying the foundation stone of this shrine in Pompeii, on the site where the eruption of Vesuvius in 79 AD had buried the signs of a great civilization under ash, preserving them for centuries, St. Bartolo Longo, one of the saints recently canonized, St. Bartolo Longo, together with his wife, Countess Mariana Farnarara, sorry about that, de Fusco, laid the foundations not only of a temple, but of an entire Marian city, similar to our shrine here, dedicated to the Blue Army and to Our Lady of Fatima. Thus he expressed his awareness of God's plan, which St. Pope John Paul II, speaking of this at this place in Pompeii on the 7th of October 2003, at the conclusion of the Year of the Rosary, some of us remember that, at the conclusion of the year relaunched for the third millennium in the context of the new evangelization, which we continue to live today, my sisters and brothers. Today, St. Pope John Paul II said in 2003, "Today, as in the times of ancient Pompeii, it is vital to proclaim Christ to a society that is drifting away from Christian values and even forgetting about them." Pope Leo went on to say, "Exactly 1 year ago, when I was entrusted with the ministry of the successor of Peter, it was precisely that day, the day of supplication to the Virgin of Pompeii, the beautiful day of the supplication."

of Our Lady of the Rosary of Pompeii. So I had to come here to place my service under the protection of the Holy Virgin. We pray through her intercession today and each day for Pope Leo. He went on to say, my choice of the name Leo places me in the footsteps of Leo XIII, who among his other merits also developed an extensive magisterium of the Holy Rosary, on the Holy Rosary. Added to all this is the recent canonization of Saint Bartolo Longo, Apostle of the Rosary. We have many Apostles of the Rosary right here, and thank you, dear sisters and brothers, for your faith and dedication to Our Lady and to the beautiful prayer of the Rosary, following the example of many of the saints, like Saint Bartolo Longo. This context provides us with a key to reflecting on the Word of God we have just heard. They had heard the Gospel of the Annunciation, which Pope Leo says introduces us to the moment at which the Word of God is incarnated in Mary's womb. From this womb radiates the light that gives full meaning to history and to the world. The greeting of the angel Gabriel addresses to the Virgin is an invitation to rejoice. Hail, full of grace. Yes, the Hail Mary is an invitation to joy. My sisters and brothers, how much do we need that gift of the Holy Spirit, that fruit of the Holy Spirit, joy? How lacking it is for so many, too many in our world who are in sadness and lacking hope. As Apostles of the Rosary, as children of our Blessed Mother, by means of prayer and the sacraments, we can also be apostles of joy. Yes, the Hail Mary is an invitation to joy, Pope Leo went on to say. It tells Mary, and through her, all of us, that upon the ruins of our humanity, which takes on a human face in Jesus, upon the ruins of our humanity, tested by sin, and therefore ever prone to oppression, abuse, and war, the caress of God has come. The caress of mercy, which takes on the human face in Jesus. Mary thus becomes the mother of mercy. And finally, there's much more that Pope Leo says, and again, I invite you to find his homily and spend some time prayerfully reading it. But he also goes on to say, preceded by the proclamation of the Word of God, nestled between the Our Father and the Glory Be, the Hail Mary, repeated in the Holy Rosary, is an act of love. The Hail Mary, repeated in the Holy Rosary, is an act of love. Is it not the characteristic of love to repeat, without tiring, I love you? An act of love which, through the beads of the Rosary, as is clearly seen in the Marian painting in the shrine in Pompeii, leads us back to Jesus and brings us to the Eucharist, the fountain apex of the whole Christian life. Saint Bartolo Longo was convinced of this when he wrote, The Eucharist is the living rosary, and all the mysteries are found in the Holy Sacrament in an active and vital form. He was right, Pope Leo said. In the Eucharist, the mysteries of Christ's life are all found, so to speak, concentrated in the memorial of his sacrament and in his real presence. The rosary has a Marian character, but a Christological and Eucharistic heart. If the liturgy of the hours marks the rhythm of the church's praise, the rosary marks the rhythm of our life, continually bringing it back to Jesus and the Eucharist. The rosary marks the rhythm of our life, continually bringing it back to Jesus and the Eucharist. When have you experienced that? The rosary leading you to encounter the real presence, the mystery of the Paschal mystery that we celebrate in the Eucharist, the life of Christ. Yes. The beautiful mysteries, joyful, luminous, sorrowful, glorious. An act of love in each Hail Mary, and an opportunity to meditate so that we might draw closer to our Eucharistic

As I thought about being here today and our Blessed Mother inviting us through her message to the children at Fatima to pray the rosary every day for peace and for an end to war, and I listened to Pope Leo's beautiful homily inviting us to reflect on the gift and beauty of the rosary, I thought of two times in my life that I have learned how the rosary can lead us to closer to Jesus in his presence in the Eucharist. First, by praying the rosary as a family. As vocation director, I used to speak in the Diocese of Brooklyn about how praying the rosary had an impact that I didn't realize on my sister, brother, and I, as my mom would say, "We gotta pray the rosary." And I would often share that if there was a Rangers hockey game or baseball game on, my father would say, "We'll just say an Our Father, three Hail Marys, and a Glory Be." That'll be, and we would say, thank God for my mom. Say, "No, we gotta pray the rosary." Thank God for parents and grandparents. You might think, oh, no families pray the rosary. That's not true. Maybe not as many as in the past. Maybe it's not as common. But families pray the rosary. And thank God for parents and grandparents. Let's say thanks to those parents and grandparents that teach us to pray the rosary as a family. Vocations come from families, and they come from families who are at Mass every Sunday and often every day. Parents and grandparents and sometimes children and families that pray the rosary. And I thank God for my mom and my dad who made sure that we prayed the rosary as a family. Please, families, consider it. Today's a good day to start. Again, if you can't do the whole thing, none of our altar servers would have a problem with praying the rosary, I know. Even a decade, little by little, but praying the rosary together as a family for peace, and that we might know and say yes to God's will, our vocation. My other personal encounter with the rosary, amongst many others, was the invitation to pray the rosary, as I've shared before, at Calvary, as it was described, by a priest named Monsignor Philip Riley, the founder of the Helpers of God's Precious Infants, who invited so many to pray outside of abortion clinics at Calvary. Because as he said, as Jesus tells us, whatever, as we know, we do or fail to do for the least of our sisters and brothers, we do or fail to do for him. And as we pray for the child in the womb and for their moms, he invited us to pray there outside the clinic for life, and that a mom might be able to say yes to that gift of life and receive the help and courage. I see the Friars of the Renewal here with us, and they are so often part of that apostolate, praying outside of clinics, not to condemn, not to judge, but to pray that beautiful prayer of the rosary, to meditate on Mary's yes to life, the Annunciation, and all that followed in God's plan of salvation, in what we recall in the mysteries of the rosary. Pope Leo reminds us that each Hail Mary is an act of love. On this day, as we celebrate the Eucharist, and we ask Our Lady to continue through the Eucharist, through the Rosary, to lead us closer to her Son, Jesus, in the Eucharist, to help us to pray the Rosary as individuals, as families, as the family of the Church, to pray the Rosary for life, for vocations, and as she asked us today, especially for peace. Our Lady of Fatima, Our Lady of the Rosary, pray for us. Amen.

0: Gathered together in faith and prayer, we now present our petitions to our loving and merciful God with confident faith.
1: For Pope Leo and the whole order of bishops, that Christ might fill them with wisdom and courage, let us pray to the Lord.
0: Lord, hear our prayer.
1: For government leaders, that they might receive the grace of wisdom and humility in serving the common good and protecting the dignity of every human person, let us pray to the Lord.
0: Lord, hear our prayer.
1: For the whole world, that God's peace might come to areas torn by war and violence through the triumph of the Immaculate Heart of Mary, let us pray to the Lord.
0: Lord, hear our prayer.
1: For the perpetual and yearly Mass association intentions for which this Mass is being offered, let us pray to the Lord.
0: Lord, hear our prayer.
1: And for all the souls of the faithful departed, that they might come quickly into the fullness of God's loving presence, let us pray to the Lord.
0: Lord, hear our prayer. As we pray for peace and for an end to war, we pray for especially for our country, the United States, especially as we look forward to celebrating our 250th anniversary, and pray as a country through the intercession of our Blessed Mother as the Immaculate Conception. As we offer these prayers and petitions, we continue to pray for the intentions of our Holy Father, Pope Leo, and we ask Our Lady to lead us always closer to Jesus, her Son, especially in the Eucharist. And we offer our prayers and intentions now, asking her intercession as we pray. Dios te salve, Maria. Hail Mary, full of grace. The Lord is with thee. Blessed art thou amongst women, and blessed is the fruit of thy womb, Jesus. Holy Mary, Mother of God, pray for us sinners, now and at the hour of our death. Amen. We ask these and all our prayers in the name of Jesus, who is Lord forever and ever.

0: My sisters and brothers, please pray that our sacrifice may be acceptable to God, the Almighty Father. As we honor the memory of the mother of your Son, we pray, O Lord, that the oblation of this sacrifice may, by your grace, make of us an eternal offering to you, through Christ our Lord.
1: Amen.
0: El Señor esté con todos ustedes. The Lord be with you. Lift up your heart. Let us give thanks to the Lord our God. It is truly right and just, our duty and salvation, always and everywhere, to give you thanks, Lord, Holy Father, Almighty and Eternal God, and to praise and bless and glorify your name on this feast of Our Lady of Fatima, the Blessed Virgin Mary. For by the overshadowing of the Holy Spirit, she conceived your only begotten Son, and without losing the glory of her virginity, brought forth into the world the eternal life, Jesus Christ, our Lord. Through him the angels praise your majesty, dominions adore and powers tremble before you, heaven and virtues of heaven, the blessed seraphim, and the whole company of heaven worship together in exultation. May our voices, we pray, join with theirs in humble praise.

You are indeed holy, O Lord, and all you have created rightly gives you praise. For through your Son, our Lord Jesus Christ, by the power and working of the Holy Spirit, you give life to all things and make them holy. And you never cease to gather a people to yourself, so that from the rising of the sun to its setting, a pure sacrifice may be offered to your name. Therefore, O Lord, we humbly implore you, by the same Spirit, graciously make holy these gifts we have brought to you for consecration, that they may become the body and blood of your Son, our Lord Jesus Christ, at whose command we celebrate these mysteries. For on the night he was betrayed, he himself took bread, and giving you thanks, he said the blessing, broke the bread, and gave it to his disciples, saying, "Take this, all of you, and eat of it, for this is my body, which will be given up for you."

In a similar way, when supper was ended, he took the chalice. Once more giving you thanks, he said the blessing and gave the chalice to his disciples, saying, "Take this, all of you, and drink from it, for this is the chalice of my blood, the blood of the new and eternal covenant, which will be poured out for you and for many for the forgiveness of sins. Do this in memory of me."

0: Therefore, O Lord, as we celebrate the memorial of the saving passion of your Son, his wondrous resurrection and ascension into heaven, and as we look forward to his second coming, we offer you in thanksgiving this holy and living sacrifice. Look, we pray, upon the oblation of your church, and recognizing the sacrificial victim by whose death you will to reconcile us to yourself, grant that we, who are nourished by the body and blood of your Son and filled with his Holy Spirit, may become one body, one spirit in Christ.
1: May he make of us an eternal offering to you, so that we may obtain an inheritance with your elect, especially with the most blessed Virgin, Mary, Mother of God, with blessed Joseph, her spouse, with your blessed apostles and glorious martyrs, with the children of Fatima, and with all the saints on whose constant intercession in your presence we rely for unfailing help.
2: May this sacrifice of our reconciliation, we pray, O Lord, advance the peace and salvation of all the world. Be pleased to confirm in faith and charity your pilgrim church on earth with your servant Leo, our Pope, the order of bishops, all the clergy, and the entire people you have gained for your own.
3: Listen graciously to the prayers of this family whom you have summoned here before you. In your compassion, O merciful Father, gather to yourself all your children scattered throughout the world. To our departed brothers and sisters too, and to all who were pleasing to you at their passing from this life, give kind admittance to your kingdom. There we hope to enjoy forever the fullness of your glory. Through Christ our Lord, to whom we bestow on the world all that is good.

0: Oremos juntos como una sola familia, como Jesús nos enseñó. We pray together as one family, as Jesus himself has taught us. Padre nuestro, our Father, who art in heaven, hallowed be thy name. Thy kingdom come, thy will be done, on earth as it is in heaven. Give us this day our daily bread, and forgive us our trespasses, as we forgive those who trespass against us. And lead us not into temptation, but deliver us from evil. Deliver us, Lord, we pray, from every evil, and graciously grant peace in our days, that by the help of your mercy, we may be always free from sin and safe from all distress, as we await the blessed hope and the coming of our Savior, Jesus Christ.
1: For the kingdom of the power and the glory of
0: God. Lord Jesus Christ, you said to your apostles, "Peace I leave you, my peace I give you. Look not on our sins, but look on the faith of your church and graciously grant her peace and unity in accordance with your will, who live and reign forever and ever.
1: Amen.
0: May the peace of Jesus be with you always.
1: Let us offer each other the sign of peace.

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How happy and blessed are those called to the supper of the Lamb. Lord, I am not worthy that you should enter under my roof, but only say the word, and my soul shall be healed. May the body and blood of Christ bring us to everlasting life.

0: having received
1: the salvation, having received the sacrament of salvation and of faith, we humbly beseech you, O Lord, that we who devoutly honor the Blessed Virgin Mary, O Lady of Fatima, may be worthy to share with her in the charity of heaven. Through Christ our Lord.
2: Amen.
1: Please be seated.
3: The ushers will be taking a second collection now, and we do appreciate any generosity that you can give us. You can see many, many things are being done around here. The angel wing is ready to go in the next week or so. That was major. We had major renovations done to the roof here, and to meet the new fire codes, we are in the midst of making many changes around the shrine. Any help you can give us is appreciated. All the help you have given us is very appreciated. I want to thank Bishop Sweeney for being here today. Thank you again. I'm not sure how many years this has been, but you are now officially a perennial. You know that. But thank you again. God bless. From our neighboring diocese, as you know, we're orphans right now. We don't have a bishop here in Metuchen since Bishop Cecchio went down to New Orleans. But we await our new bishop coming in. But again, thank you so much. I want to thank all the deacons and priests that are here. I can't name you all directly, but you know my appreciation, our appreciation for all we do. Always thank Father Luke and Brother Pius, because on a daily basis, they're the ones who keep this place going. So please, you know. And also our volunteers and employees, you know, especially, you know, the people who work so hard trying to bring us up to code on these issues that we've had. It's been an interesting time. We had a very difficult winter, as you all know, we're from this area. And we're praying for a good season, and this is a wonderful start. And we prayed, no rain till after the event. So some prayers do get answered. So thank you. God bless.

We're blessed by the presence of a number of women and men in consecrated life. Can I ask those in consecrated life, our sisters and brothers who are here, to please stand for a moment. Thank you for your yes, for your vocation. And let us continue to pray for an increase in vocations to priesthood and to consecrated life, and the diaconate to our deacons and our priest concelebrants, especially to my brother priests from our Diocese of Patterson, Father Nick Bassa and Father Gabriel Barrera. To all of our priests and deacons, thanks so much for being with us. And it's wonderful to have the A-team of altar servers, right? Thank you to our altar servers. Thank you so much. It's a blessing and joy to be with you, my sisters and brothers, and we give thanks to God for the gift of this day and the blessing to be in this beautiful place together, having celebrated the Mass, and now a time to be with our Lord in adoration of his real presence in body, blood, soul, and divinity and in the Eucharist. I think you might know that there's a Eucharistic procession taking place, I think beginning in a few days, in St. Augustine, Florida, that will process through the original 13 colonies of our country, asking God's blessing, coming up, we'll pass through the Diocese of Camden and then through the Diocese of Patterson. It'll be in Patterson Sunday, June 14th, and Monday, June 15th, so everyone is welcome next door to Patterson to be part of the National Eucharistic Procession. That's June 14th and 15th. Again, I think you know that Thursday, June 11th, the bishops of the country will be meeting in our semi-annual meeting in June in Orlando, Florida, and we're going to consecrate the country to the Sacred Heart of Jesus for the 250th anniversary. And so our Lord will be processing these months through the original 13 colonies and leading to Philadelphia on July 4th. So.

0: and brothers, the Lord be with you. And may Almighty God bless you, Father, Son, and Holy Spirit.
1: Amen. Go proclaim the gospel of the Lord.
0: Thanks be to God.

Brothers and sisters, can't you tell that Jesus loves you? He understands you. He was like us in all things but sin. He just kept on forgiving his disciples. He kept forgiving Mary Magdalene. He kept forgiving King David. All he knew is that he loved us. And unconditional love is very important for us to practice between husbands and wives, between parishioners and other parishioners. Sin, yeah, it haunts all of us. The priests, the sisters, the laity, we're all sinners. And we identify with each other. But never in a self-righteous way will we ever say, "Oh, you poor sinner, I wish that you would be like me." No, no, no, no, that's not true. We all are sinners. The forgiveness that we offer is what makes us perfected also. Christ himself forgave, we likewise forgive. And developing the truth and understanding that we too are people who are sinners, no matter what, we are forgiven nevertheless by the Lord. We tried our best. We never stopped. We kept on going. And guess what happened? You will go to heaven because you've tried. You're perfected in your trying. And this is really what we mean by perfection. Not that you

attain absolute perfection and never ever sin. That will not happen in this side of the world, in this flesh of ours. We will keep on sinning. We will keep on turning to the Lord. And the Lord will laugh with us, and we will enjoy the heavenly kingdom together. All the rest of our days, we will be the Lord. Just never, ever stop trying. That is perfection. That is happiness. God bless you, brothers and sisters, in the name of the Father, and of the Son, and of the Holy Spirit. Amen.

0: Lord God, I repent for all the times I have been disobedient to you, to your church, to the Holy Father, to the truth in your church. I ask pardon for the times I have been rebellious to my parents, my brothers, my sisters, my family, my co-workers, my neighbors, the times I have been rebellious against my nation and against the world, the time I have so insisted upon my own way and my own will that have clouded the minds of others and made them confused. Lord God, forgive us our sins, for we have drawn you down to the level of an equal, and we have forgotten there is only one God, divine and holy, and we are weak human beings whose pride is surpassed only by God's enemy. We ask pardon, Lord, for our pride, our rebellious pride. And I pray that those who are faithful remain faithful, no matter what. That those who know thee, love thee, and serve thee will continue on the way of truth and goodness. I ask this in the name of Jesus and through the wondrous intercession of Mary, our Holy Mother. Amen.
1: We all have a guardian angel who is our heavenly helper assigned by God to watch over us during our lives. From the moment of conception, we are given a guardian angel who looks out for us, guides us to do good works, and protects us from evil. The Catechism of the Catholic Church says, from its beginning until death, human life is surrounded by their watchful care and intercession. Beside each believer stands an angel as protector and shepherd, leading him to life. Already here on earth, the Christian life shares by faith in the blessed company of angels and men united in God. We can reach out to our guardian angels at any time through the guardian angel prayer. Angel of God, my guardian dear, to whom God's love commits me here, ever this day be at my side, to light and guard, to rule and guide. Amen.

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0: Thank you. Thank you very much. Hello, I'm Father Mitch Paco, and welcome to EWTN Live. We bring you guests from around the world. Our guest tonight is here to help us look at the bigger picture of medical ethics, and to do so in light of incredible technological and scientific advancements in medicine, especially in the area of gender issues and of infertility. He's the author of a new book entitled Transplanting the Womb, a Catholic Bioethical Analysis. So please welcome our guest, Dr. Andrew S. Kubik. Andrew, welcome. Good to have you here with us.
1: It's great to be here. Thank you very much.
0: Thank you. And you are teaching right now, correct?
1: I am, yes.
0: Yeah, what level?
1: So I teach at the high school level. Mm-hmm. I teach at a Catholic high school in Northern Virginia. And one of our claims to fame, one of them, is we have a four-year bioethics program. Four-year bioethics program for high school students, starting in ninth grade all the way to 12th. And mm-hmm. I also teach at the University of Mary, where I teach in their graduate program. I teach bioethical issues to most of my students are already out in the field, so working professionals who are going back for a master's of science degree in bioethics.
0: Nice. And one of the things we should do for our audience, what is bioethics? Mm-hmm. What does that mean?
1: Yeah, that's a very common question. It's a good question. So bioethics, if we look at the term, we can divide it up into bio, and we can look at it ethics. So the two aspects to the term. So what we study with bioethics is how we determine good conduct in the biological sciences, whether it's medicine, whether it's scientific research. So bio, the biological aspects, and then ethics, the good conduct. And it's really, I like to tell people that a Catholic bioethicist, our motto is a Bible verse from St. Paul, where he talks to the Thessalonians and he says, test everything, hold fast to what is true and good, and avoid what is evil. That's what the job of a bioethicist is.
0: Yeah.
1: To analyze and to try to determine what is good so that people can do it and, God willing, flourish, and what is evil and avoid it.
0: Now, some problems of bioethics have been around for a long time, and people had to deal with a variety of questions of how to treat, especially other humans, mm-hmm. but also it applies to ethical treatment of animals. Mm-hmm. You know, what you can't be cruel to animals. It's legitimate to use them in food mm-hmm. and such and mm-hmm. clothing. But it's not ethical to be cruel. That's mm-hmm. This is fairly set out there, and humans have considered that for millennia.
1: Correct.
0: That's pretty old. But you are taking on a lot of new areas. What is making things so active? Why mm-hmm. are there so many new controversies?
1: Sure. So, first off, I don't think technology necessarily has to move in a very steady fashion. What we do is we find technology increasing almost at a breakneck speed, where it's building one upon another. We see this, for example, in artificial intelligence.
0: Yes.
1: When years ago we weren't talking much about it other than in the movies, and now we're having questions, very deep, profound questions about to what extent, if at all, artificial intelligence could even replace a human. And so I think that when it comes to technology, it moves rapidly. And it's the job of ethicists, moral theologians, it's the gifts of the church to apply millennial old teaching, going back to sacred scripture, the teachings of the church fathers. The 20th century, we have such a rich deposit of work from the holy fathers of the 20th century, and applying that to the technology as we see it moving today. Now, with regard to another reason why it's moving so quickly is I think that we continue to lose sight of what it means to be human and what it means to value human life. I don't think that's something new, but we're going further and further and further down what Pope St. John Paul II called the culture of death, where we're losing sight of the value of human life. And once we lose

0: side of that, it almost seems like anything is permissible.
1: In fact, one other source that you didn't mention, but I know you use, is the ancient philosophy. Mm-hmm. There are a lot of very ancient philosophers who also were dealing with the what is the basis mm-hmm. for truth and the existence and such. Mm-hmm. I'm thinking especially of Aristotle,
0: sure.
1: who wrote about ethics. He wrote mm-hmm. a book called The Ethics. And but there's also very important ethical reflections from Plato and mm-hmm. a number of others.
0: Sure.
1: But I think probably Aristotle is the one who's most applicable mm-hmm. to biology.
0: Well, I don't think we have to look very far to see why St. Thomas Aquinas called Aristotle the philosopher.
1: Yes.
0: In his writing, he recognized so much truth, not exclusively truth or not completely the truth. Aristotle certainly had his flaws and errors, but he provided so much with regard to our understanding, not only, as you mentioned, of ethics. He actually wrote 3 books on ethics, mm-hmm. but also on our understanding of science, on our understanding of form and matter, our understanding of the nature of things. So he was critically important.
1: Yeah, and we can't emphasize enough how important it is to look to that basic philosophy in Aristotle mm-hmm. so we do understand the nature mm-hmm. of reality.
0: Yes.
1: That's one of the difficulties mm-hmm. Mm-hmm. In terms of how we deal with these ethical questions.
0: It is. One of the dilemmas that students, whether it's at the high school or even at the college level, one of the dilemmas that they face, one of the challenges as being a part of the culture we live in today, is the culture constantly impresses upon people that there is no such thing as a nature of something or even of someone.
1: Mm-hmm.
0: But also, if there is a nature, if there is such a thing, it's whatever you define it to be. And so everything is malleable, everything is transferable, everything is really whatever someone wants. It's John Paul II called it the radical capacity to autonomy. He called it a perverse notion of autonomy or freedom. And that's what we're seeing today, where people are exercising license rather than freedom and just calling whatever they want good to be good.
1: And what are the points that I find very interesting is that while on one hand, perhaps some would even say, on one side of their mouth, they will say, I am completely free to define myself mm-hmm. and my reality, and that I'm I'm completely autonomous, I do as I wish, mm-hmm. And such, but if you go against the decisions mm-hmm. they have made and have your other truth, mm-hmm. They mm-hmm. will stifle.
0: Yeah.
1: As a matter of fact, some of these people are starting to make the Spanish Inquisition look
0: mm-hmm.
1: good.
0: Mm-hmm.
1: That they don't tolerate mm-hmm. you disagreeing with them. And that's one of the great ironies of this mm-hmm. too.
0: It seems to completely fly in the face of what we known as classical liberalism, where it was a convergence of ideas, mm-hmm. of philosophies, where we would challenge one another, we would present what we think is the truth, where we could push back on it and get into disagreements and fraternal exchanges. But you're right, now we live in a culture that it seems as if we aren't willing to engage, or if we do engage, we might get really almost a form of white martyrdom, where we're losing relationships, we're losing promotions, professional opportunities, maybe even family and friends. There's so much at stake, but I think the reason we do what we do and the reason why we say what we say and share what we share in the Catholic Church is out of love. And when we share the truth, not my truth, the truth, when we share that, when we do it in love, we're willing to make those sacrifices because we truly believe what we have to offer
1: yes.
0: is going to help someone, going to help them flourish.
1: Yeah. Now, specifically in your book, and I think you've written this book about the issue of transplanting wombs, a uterus, from a woman into either another woman or even into a man, correct?
0: So the first one, absolutely. They have been, right now, over 100 uteri have been transplanted into a woman. Regarding the latter of the two, with regard to men, we have no instances in which a uterus was transplanted into a man, although there is a lot of talk about the possibility, and perhaps even the possibility in the near future.
1: And this is something that would have, again, been considered science fiction in the past, but this is something that is becoming possible. And you are critical of this. Why is that?
0: That's a great question. How long's the show again? So I think first, regarding how quickly this has moved upon us, so we believe, and it isn't written so much in the medical literature, but there are rumors and there are more popular essays and accounts listed of the first uterus transplant into a human being actually took place, I believe it was in the 1930s, into a male actor. So actually the first one, and again, I don't talk about this much because I like to lean on the medical and scientific literature, but there does seem to be evidence to support that the first uterus transplantation ever into a human being occurred with a man back in the 30s. And the accounts say that it was upon that surgery that this actor tragically died, this gentleman tragically died. Now, flash forward, the first attempt that we see in the what we call the clinical trials, where everything was done and the animal research and having all of the professionals gather and developing the strategy, et cetera, in a medical setting, happened in 2000 in Saudi Arabia. There was one. And then another one happened in 2011 in Turkey, again, one. And then in 2012, 13, and 14 in Sweden was really the first success. And success, according to uterine transplantation, is not the safe reception of a uterus, and that's part of it. It's not necessarily even the establishment of a pregnancy, that's part of it. But really, success within the field of uterus transplantation is measured by live births. And so it's the Swedish trial in which 9 women received a uterus, 7 of them were maintained, 2 had to be removed. And after that, we've had some reports are saying 4, some are even saying 6 children born from those uteri going back over 10 years now. Continue to flash forward other countries and even within the United States. We have university hospital systems or standalone clinics who are performing this. Baylor University of Medical Center down in Texas is the global leader right now in uterus transplantation. Altogether, over 100 uteri have been transplanted, and reports are approximately 70 children have been born from these uteri. You asked the question, why am I critical of it? Well, the first aspect to becoming a candidate for a uterus transplant, the first one, and this is mandatory, is that a woman would undergo IVF, in vitro fertilization, and have a number of embryos, human embryos, frozen, cryopreserved, so that if this woman would receive a uterus, once the stability of that uterus is established, then they would start transferring an embryo or embryos to try to bring about that pregnancy. So with this technology, my book could have been much shorter, to be quite honest with you, simply because the requirement of in vitro fertilization to receive a womb. Now, with some of the book and moving forward, I did speculate, well, what are some other opportunities? What are some other options in order to establish that pregnancy? And we can get into that if you'd like, but going back to in vitro fertilization, the fact that it was a requirement and continues to be a requirement tells me, and actually the church tells us, is a, probably a better way to say it, the church tells us that this is something that we cannot participate in.
1: What is the moral problem with in vitro fertilization? We've recently seen the present, President Trump, you know, trying to get legislation mm-hmm. and move this yes. along. Many, many Christians, mm-hmm. and they are very pro-life. Mm-hmm. They want children. They're against abortion mm-hmm. and such. And they were cheering this on. No, there's nothing mm-hmm. that they could see wrong with in vitro fertilization, where a child mm-hmm. is conceived outside the womb, and there's an embryo, and then that's transplanted mm-hmm. into a woman. What is the moral problem mm-hmm. that we see with it?
0: Sure, certainly. And you actually shared some of it right there. When it comes to in vitro fertilization, when it comes to the creation of human life, by a technician, really, outside of a mother's uterus, in a petri dish, that's where we actually get the term in vitro.
1: Yeah, vitro is the word for glass.
0: That's right. That's right. That's exactly right. We really see, I think, fundamentally two moral issues right away. And that is the separation of husband and wife from one another, because the way in which in vitro fertilization comes about is husband and wife do not engage in the conjugal act. They're actually separated. The woman receives hormones to mature as many what we call oocytes or immature eggs in her ovaries as possible. And I was just looking at the numbers earlier today. I mean, averaging between 10, 17 maybe, eggs will be extracted from the woman. And then the husband, he'll have his gametes, his sperm procured by himself. And we all know what that means. And so rather than coming together in the two-person, one-flesh union, in this loving act of giving of oneself, receiving the other, this beautiful conjugal act, and the openness, the docility to God for whether or not a human being will actually be engendered. Mm-hmm. We're seeing that man and all of the technology is coming together to take these gametes, egg and sperm, and to put them in a petri dish and to create human life, not as the gift received, but as a really tragically, and I don't like speaking about this because it is a human being, but it's almost this embryonic child is almost seen as a product to be manufactured. Mm-hmm. When he or she, even at that earliest stage, really, we used to say fertilization, we used to say conception, now we say sperm egg fusion. I mean, we go to the earliest point in which this is now a new entity of the human species. At that point, that is a child of God who is loved and who ought to be respected and who ought to be received as a gift. And so we see the separation of spouses and we see the manufacture of human life. And right there, that is incredibly morally problematic.
1: Mm-hmm. Do some people say, well, you just have an old-fashioned mm-hmm. view. And, you know, this is mm-hmm. like opposing Galileo all over again. Mm-hmm. And the people who say that mm-hmm. kind of thing. Is that what the issue is? We just don't want to deal with progress? Mm-hmm. Or is there something more about integrity of human life?
0: Yeah. Well, I think the presumption with the Galileo analogy or with that notion that we're against progress, it almost presumes the fact that all progress is good. In this case, by separating the spouses and by creating human life outside of the natural act, we're getting further and further away from the dignity of spouses and the dignity of the human being. And call me old-fashioned or call the church antiquated, but we recognize in every human being, even the ones who disagree with me on this issue, an equality of dignity, an absolute value of person, and that goes from the embryonic stage of human life all the way up to the natural passing of a human being. The Catholic Church's teaching on the dignity of human life transcends politics, because we all know how volatile politics are right now. It transcends culture, it transcends language barrier, color of skin, it transcends all of that. We are one human family. Mm-hmm. But again, that human family begins at the beginning of life, at sperm egg fusion. And so I don't think the Catholic Church is against progress. I think the Catholic Church is guarded because she does not want to see human life devalued and seeing human life as simply something that could be manipulated and can be the subject of technological advancements, human life has to always be regarded as noble.
1: Yes. I think that's a very important element. And involved in this, especially since there's not the normal relationship between a husband and wife, mm-hmm. human life is also relational mm-hmm. and not mechanical. Mm-hmm. You know, this is another important aspect. And I think even people who would call themselves very progressive mm-hmm. also have a lot of concerns about developments mm-hmm. of science if they see that it has a bad impact, for mm-hmm. instance, on the environment.
0: Sure.
1: If they see that you know, progress is mm-hmm. going forward, but if it pollutes the environment and causes mm-hmm. cancer, death of animal mm-hmm. species, et cetera, sure. Degrades the environment, they mm-hmm. would be against it because mm-hmm. they value the dignity mm-hmm. of the environment.
0: Yeah.
1: We're also applying that in this case mm-hmm. to valuing the dignity mm-hmm. of the love between a husband and wife.
0: That's right.
1: And the integral values of a child.
0: Absolutely. Everyone who comes to a moral dilemma applies a moral philosophy, whether they want to admit it or not. Mm-hmm. Even looking at one of the most common, especially in the secular parts of the discussion, we see a philosophy called utilitarianism. By John Stuart Mill and Jeremy
1: yes.
0: Bentham.
1: Yes.
0: But they even admit it, it's a moral philosophy. Everyone's coming to the table with different ways of viewing the world, different ways of viewing the problem, and also different values that they assign to different things. We come with a moral philosophy that is as old as the beginning of time. And as you mentioned a little bit earlier, that rests on the Greeks, rests on Jewish philosophers, rests on centuries of moral theologians. One person who I just love looking at because it helps me understand the scope of the Catholic moral philosophy is someone by the name of Archbishop Daniel Cronin. Archbishop Daniel Cronin wrote a book called Ordinary and Extraordinary Means of Conserving Life. It's a book to help people understand what their moral obligations are with medical decisions, such as when is it morally permissible to discontinue a ventilator? And in what circumstance, or a feeding tube, et cetera. His doctoral dissertation and then book under that name studied 5 centuries worth of moral theologians, 48 different moral theologians. I think he spoke 5-6 different languages in order to do the research. And I know you're a little bit yeah. past that, but he spoke a number of languages to read the original texts. That is, I think, a very timely example of the scope of the study and the scope of which the moral theologians we stand on in order to help better understand and to apply these centuries, millennia old principles to yes. try to determine good conduct.
1: Yeah. And there are, in addition to these initial problems, mm-hmm. there are other temptations that come with these transplants. For mm-hmm. instance, we mentioned the talk, at least mm-hmm. at this stage, not that there's any known action, mm-hmm. of implanting a uterus mm-hmm. in a male and with the idea that they could have a child. You told me about a researcher discussing this with a husband and wife.
0: Yes.
1: And why did they want to transplant a uterus yeah. into the husband?
0: Yeah, so, thanks for bringing that up
1: yeah.
0: because I think when people consider what you just said, when people consider the possibility of a uterus being surgically transplanted into a man, given the culture we live in today and the last decade especially, mm-hmm. people will automatically consider this to be someone with gender dysphoria. A man who identifies as a female, but is a man. And so their thoughts immediately go to that. But you bring up a scenario that I mentioned to you, and it was one that I will admit stunned me. As I was researching this book, and before this book was the doctoral dissertation, I mean, there were a lot of things that really shocked me, and this was

0: one. And so this physician scientist, both an OBGYN as well as a researcher, and that's why I call him a physician scientist, he's really doing both. He was really the father of uterus transplantation. He was the leader, for example, in that Swedish study mm-hmm. I talked about. Mm-hmm. He was doing a TED talk, a TEDx talk, and he told the crowd he was speaking to, he said that he received an email from a husband and wife, and they were inquiring about the possibility of receiving a transplanted womb. And he responded back, and he was asking some questions, some preliminary questions. And many of the questions were directed towards the woman, such as, you know, for example, were you born without a uterus, what we call a congenital abnormality, or did you have your uterus removed, a therapeutic hysterectomy, maybe to remove a cancer, for example. And the response he got back drew the applause of the audience at that TEDx talk. The response he got back was, this couple viewed justice as the woman will carry the first pregnancy and the husband will carry the second. And so that was one that I did not see coming, but two things shocked me. Number one, just the proposal, and then number two, the round of applause that that received. It was almost widely received, at least amongst that audience.
1: And her other line that, well, that'll be, I'll have my baby mm-hmm. and he'll have his baby. Mm-hmm. You know, when you described that discussion, I thought, my parents talked about our babies, mm. not my baby mm. or your baby. Mm. Well, okay, when I misbehaved, I belonged to the other
0: sure,
1: parent.
0: Sure.
1: But maybe that was more often than mm. I thought. But be that as it may, but it was our children, mm-hmm. Mm-hmm. and they this. Technological possibility mm-hmm. gets them to think that's your baby, this is my baby. Mm-hmm.
0: Well, it certainly begs the question of whose pregnancy is it? Like, this is my pregnancy, the next one will be yours. Mm-hmm. And they can really, you know, sadly, I think there's a lot that can be said going from that in terms of parsing out, this is your responsibility, this is yours. You know, not to get too in depth in this one, but we see something very similar in terms of crossing the line of the complementarity of sexes, blurring that line. And that's where we already have evidence to show that a male has received such a profound and targeted hormone regimen over the course of time that we actually have now cases in which males are exclusively nursing children. And so there's a blurring, I think, of the responsibilities and the duties, which stand on top of blurring really the complementarity of sexes that God intended from the beginning when he made us male and female.
1: And again, that again goes to that relationship mm-hmm. and the integrity of a relationship that is mm-hmm. mutual.
0: Yes.
1: But it's, as you say, they complement mm-hmm. the differences work together and give different aspects. You know, husbands and wives mm-hmm. do take somewhat different roles even in the nurturing of children yes. over years. You know, dads are more mm-hmm. likely to mm-hmm. roughhouse mm-hmm. with their kids, and moms are more likely to read them stories and talk to them and all that. And, mm-hmm. you know, dads tend to drive moms crazy by tossing babies in the air and catching them.
0: Yes.
1: but you know, there are differences mm-hmm. That you know teach different aspects of life to the child, yep. and that is rather seen mm-hmm. of what is fair mm. by an abstract notion rather than deal with physical reality as it is.
0: Yeah, the God's design that the church has recognized and that the church teaches is the importance of having that maleness and the femaleness in the household, the fatherhood and the motherhood in the household. Yeah. Now, there are some circumstances, you know, tragically, where perhaps one of the spouses is not present in the house, and the other spouse who is present is I'm sure, doing their best in order to try to serve, but where we find really God's design fulfilled is where we have that husband and wife in the household, because as you mentioned, I think you're absolutely

0: Absolutely correct. Each play a critical role in the development of the children.
1: Yes. And it's, I don't think at all that it's an accident that when the couple is not married, and usually that means one parent raises the child and the other is usually absent, which is now the majority of our children. 52% of children are being raised to unmarried parents, usually single parents. And this is a factor that includes a sense of abandonment by the child of the missing parent. And it's also strongly linked to a series of other problems, including conviction and imprisonment. 85% of inmates have that experience that they're from unmarried parents, and that sense of abandonment is very strong. That speaks from the negative side, the absence, to the really high importance of making that commitment to your spouse and to the children the two of you bring together, a lifelong commitment. Because unlike calves, kids take a long time to walk and even longer time to potty train. It's easier to train a dog, you know, they just take longer. But they're worth every bit of it.
0: Sure. Yeah. Yes, they certainly are.
1: We have to take a break. We'll come back in just a minute. We're with Dr. Andrew Kubik, and we will continue discussing some of these important issues and getting your questions, so please stay with us.
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Welcome back. We are discussing a book called Transplanting the Womb, a Catholic Bioethical Analysis. It's by our guest, Andrew S. Kubik. 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And this book is item number 72779. 727

0: 79. And again, get it at EWTNRC.com. It's a good topic because it helps us to think about other bioethical questions as well. And there are plenty of them in our modern world. Are you ready for some questions?
1: Absolutely.
0: Well, let's start off. Sir, where are you from?
2: Pleasant Grove, Alabama.
0: Good to have you here. Welcome. And your question?
2: If a woman transplants her uterus and then another woman transplants her embryo, what would be the genetic marker? Would it be the original owner of embryo, the original owner of the uterus, or the person carrying them?
0: Okay. All right. Thank
1: you. Great question.
0: Excellent. Excellent.
1: Yeah, great question. Actually, right away, it makes me think of one of the articles that came from that Swedish trial that we talked about, that
0: yes.
1: first real successful one. And the title of the article was One Uterus Bridging Three Generations. And it was a mother who donated her uterus to her daughter. And then that original donor, her grandchild, was gestated in that uterus and was then born. So one uterus bridging three generations. That's what it really made me think of. When it comes to genes, the genetics of that human embryo, that embryonic human being, is going to be the result of the fusion of sperm and egg, of the coming together of the 23 chromosomes in the sperm and the 23 in the egg. And so the male who produced the sperm and the female who produced the egg are the ones who are going to provide the genes to that embryonic human being. Mm-hmm. The uterus is a remarkable muscle. But that's precisely what it is. It's a gestational cavity. Its purpose is to allow that child to grow and to be safe and to have a wall in which nutrients can pass through it into the placenta to help feed and nurture that child. Mm-hmm. And so that's the role of the uterus. But when it comes to the genetic makeup of that embryonic human being, it would be whoever provided the sperm and whoever provided the egg.
0: Okay. Good. So it wouldn't be from there would be no markers from the womb itself, but from the genetic background of the father and the mother.
1: Correct.
0: Okay. All right. Thank you. That helps. And we have another question from our studio. And sir, where are you from?
3: I am from Birmingham, Alabama.
0: Good to have you. Welcome.
3: Yes, thank you.
0: And your question?
3: In addition to the ethical concerns, what are the health concerns and controversies in transplanting a uterus, specifically into a person that might not normally have one, ergo a man?
1: Mm-hmm. That's a great question. Another great question.
0: Yeah.
1: So I'd like to start with really the risks that we know of within a recipient who's a woman. Because remember, the recipient who's a man is speculative at this point. But we have had some doctors and some physician scientists and some ethicists speculate what those risks can be. But I think it is important to emphasize the risks that a woman endures when she receives a transplanted womb. Because within the book, I talked about in vitro fertilization and that being the moral impediment. But again, I too speculated, well, what if? What if natural conception could occur? After the immorality of IVF, I couldn't get over what I think is the imprudence of pursuing the surgery itself. And I considered it imprudent because of this, and I think it answers the person's question. A woman who receives a uterus, besides one case, we only have one case, at least reported in the medical literature, of a woman who received a womb from her identical twin. And because it was her identical twin, it was a genetic match, and she didn't need a specific type of a medicine called immunosuppressant medications.
0: Oh, yes. Right,
1: and so what is an immunosuppressant medication? It's actually a really important aspect to this discussion. Immunosuppressant medication does precisely what the term suggests. It suppresses the individual's immune system so that the immune system doesn't target the uterus and attack it. The language is non-self, and it sees biological material that's non-self, and the immune system wants to attack it. Immunosuppressant medications shut that down. So there's risks with immunosuppressant medication because the person on that medication does not have a properly functioning immune system. Besides that one case of an identical twin, every recipient of a uterus transplant has to be on what we call immunosuppressant medication.
0: Mm-hmm.
1: So that is a serious endeavor. Then you have the actual transplantation surgery.
0: Just so we understand that.

0: isn't that the case when people have other transplants? Yes. Liver transplants, et cetera?
1: That's exactly right.
0: Yes.
1: That's exactly right. Yeah. So that is par for the course when it comes to the transplantation, unless, again, it's genetically identical. But with this, because it's a non-vital organ, there's questions raised ethically about what is this individual willing to endure. And Father, if you don't mind, I just want to say this moment, we talked about IVF, we're talking about what this individual is willing to endure. I do want to just take one moment and say, I completely understand and am incredibly compassionate and empathetic to the individuals who heroically carry the cross of infertility. The women who are seeking this procedure out really desperately want to be able to bear their own child.
0: Yes.
1: And I fully understand that. And that's why my book is actually dedicated to the women who have infertility, because I appreciate and I understand their desire. But I think it's important that we think objectively about, in this case, what we're talking about right now, the risks they're willing to endure in order to see that desire come to fruition. And so I do want to make sure I mention that. Thank you.
0: And so our audience also understands, you say that as a man who mm-hmm. has a family,
1: yes.
0: you're married mm-hmm. and you have children,
1: I am.
0: You understand that mm-hmm. desire for children mm-hmm. and living that out
1: yes.
0: from inside the experience.
1: Yes.
0: This is not
1: yep.
0: outside of you, but this is
1: no.
0: part of what the way your whole life.
1: Absolutely. It's been such a remarkable part of my vocation, being a husband and father, but also as an ethicist, I work part-time at the National Catholic Bioethics Center, and through the NCBC, as we call it, I've had really the privilege to accompany couples who heroically carry that cross of infertility. So not only do I recognize the blessing it is to have children, but I've also been able to, I would say, God willing, help couples who struggle with that. Mm-hmm. And I pray that I was able to help them. So I've actually seen both sides of that. So I just wanted to make that one quick point.
0: So good point to make.
1: So we Thank have you. The immunosuppressant medication, we have the transplantation surgery, then we have the embryo transfer or embryo transfers, because the goal of the uterus transplantation procedure is 2 live births. That's the goal. We have, no woman has had more than 2 live births after that. And so immunosuppressants, transplant surgery, embryo transfer, each one of those pregnancies is defined as a high-risk pregnancy. They're routinely scrutinizing the health of the mother and the child, as they ought to be. But they're considered high-risk pregnancies. Each one of those pregnancies conclude with a cesarean section. There are no vaginal births when it comes to uterus transplantation. So there's now cesarean sections on top of that, or C-sections. And then finally, because they want to discontinue those immunosuppressants as soon as possible, they always, these womb transplants, they always conclude with a finalizing hysterectomy, where that transplanted womb is now removed. So to answer the question, I mean, just seeing that process that that woman's willing to go through to understandably want to realize what it means to bear her own child, again, understandably, I think it's very imprudent to go through all of those risks in light of the fact, for example, to have a family, we have the accessibility of adoption.
0: Yeah. And that does sound like a lot of risk to the mother and some risks to the child, apparently.
1: Well, time will tell, and I will say I pray every day. This book, this dissertation preceding it, has really moved me. I pray every day mm-hmm. for these children, I really do. And so far, the children who have been born from this procedure have been healthy. We don't have a lot of reports coming out that there have been any abnormalities outside of what they consider to be kind of the window of abnormality when it comes to, for example, abnormalities associated with IVF, and then the general abnormalities we might see with any birth, because with every birth there comes risks, and we see more risks with IVF. So honestly, praise God that these children so far have been healthy, but we have to remember when we're talking about in vitro fertilization, one of the steps of in vitro fertilization is pre-implantation screenings. So as that embryo is growing over the course of perhaps 3 days, the doctors are going to go in and they're going to biopsy one of the cells. and they're going to do screenings to see if there's genetic or chromosomal abnormalities. And those human embryos, those embryonic human beings that are seen as abnormal, will most likely be destroyed. So as part of this process, praise God, the children who have been born are healthy. At least that's what's reported. But the IVF process is fraught with dangers for those little children, beginning already on the third day of their existence, where they're being screened and graded, and if they fail, being discarded.
0: Yeah. And again, that's treating them again like a commodity.
1: That's right.
0: That they're not a commodity.
1: No.
0: That's what we don't want. We have another question from our studio audience. Sir, where are you from?
2: Vincennes, Indiana.
0: Good to have you. Welcome. And your question?
2: What are the spiritual risks of having an embryo transfer?
0: What are the spiritual risks?
2: Yes.
0: Yes. Yeah. Thank you.
1: Thank you for the question. Yeah, absolutely. So when we think about the spiritual side of this, I immediately think of how, with regard to spirituality, we have morality. And so I see the moral risks of this being the divorce, not the legal contractual divorce, but the divorce of husband and wife from one another, as we talked about a little bit earlier with regard to IVF. Mm-hmm. And all of the aspects of IVF that separate, even sexually, couples one from the other. I think that that is, you know, just another thing that's separating and really tearing apart the family. Additionally, we see the spiritual or moral side of things, the moral risk when it comes to questions of, should these human embryos, as we just mentioned, undergo this screening, this pre-implantation screenings. The Holy Mother Church, and if I may, one of the documents which I recommend all of your audience and all of the viewers pay close attention to, there's a document from the United States Conference of Catholic Bishops called the Ethical and Religious Directives for Catholic Healthcare Services, or simply the ERDs. And what's
0: Say the title again,
1: absolutely.
0: The Ethical?
1: Ethical and Religious Directives for Catholic Healthcare Services.
0: Okay, good.
1: And it's in its seventh edition now. We actually just got a new edition this past November. The reason I bring that up is because the bishops, as our teachers, as our shepherds, they have recognized pre-implantation screenings are inherently immoral, and we shouldn't participate in them because they're a fruit of IVF. It's an action that follows it, and it's also inherently eugenic, where we're just taking the children that do not fit, whether it's the grade or the screening apparatus, whatever they're using to grade these children, the ones seen unfit are discarded. But the bishops then follow up with, for prenatal testing. So when a woman is pregnant, when she gets tests done to make sure that her child is healthy, the bishops tell us this, as long as those tests are being done without any intention or openness to a negative result or negative prognosis of that child, would lead the mother or the couple into considering abortion. But if they're using prenatal screenings in order to try to determine if there's a congenital defect so they can prepare for that child's birth, Holy Mother Church, through her bishops, permits that. So there's a big moral distinction there between pre-implantation genetic screening and prenatal testing. And I think that's another, to the gentleman's question, another one of those spiritual risks, because one can, the more they know, be tempted. And so we have to be very clear and strong of heart, strong of will, husband and wife coupled together, shoulder to shoulder. If they receive troubling news with regard to the results of their child in the utero, the child's tests, that they're willing to learn, prepare, and to welcome that child with open arms. I think that's another spiritual risk as well.
0: And it's, I get this from any number, over the years, a lot of women have told me how their doctor was pushing them to abort a child. Mm. The doctor saw something that he or she considered abnormal. Mm-hmm. And push them to, and a lot of these women have said to me, mm-hmm. I going up against a mom is usually not a good idea.
1: No, it is not.
0: It's not a good idea. And these moms have taken their healthy children to the doctors and said, look at him.
1: Yes.
0: He just graduated college.
1: Yes.
0: No thanks to you. So this is...

0: wrong. And we see that not only at the beginning of life, we see that at the end of life too, where we have healthcare professionals going to the families of people who are on life support saying, you should consider discontinuing this, a feeding tube or a ventilator or what have you, because they only have so long to live. Well, again, I do not want to guess the intentions of our healthcare professionals, but they're doing their best to come up with a prognosis, but it's in God's time when we're called home.
1: Right.
0: And so we use that as information to help inform us, but we do not use that as information to justify immoral procedures.
1: Exactly. We have another question from our studio. I just want to make sure we get to this young man. Sir, where are you from?
2: Schnellville, Indiana.
1: Good to have you. Welcome. And your question?
2: What are the requirements for the transplanting?
0: Yeah, that's a good question. What are the requirements for transplanting the womb?
1: Okay, thank you.
0: Yeah, very good question. So right now, and I say right now because there are conversations that are going on right now to broaden the parameters for who qualifies. But what we know is for the donor, for example, they're looking for a woman who has had at least one pregnancy so that they know that the uterus has the ability to carry a pregnancy to term.
1: Okay.
0: So that's one, for example. And that also raises another concern that I'll just briefly say. Moral theologians, even before me, some ones who, I humbly stood on their shoulders to write this book because of their writing, they recognize the importance that if, morally speaking, a woman is going to donate her uterus, it has to be after she has completed menopause, because we are not permitted to attack a functioning system of the body, unless it's necessary to save our own life. And so some of the moral theologians who I quoted in the book, and I'm grateful for their scholarship, have said that it has to be a postmenopausal, if at all. That's not a part of the conversation necessarily when it comes to who qualifies as a donor. It's has the uterus had one full-term pregnancy, and has the woman attested to the fact that she's done her childbearing journey? Is she done having children? Now, some have the parameters, some have the criteria that they have to be postmenopausal, but that's not across the board. Some just have to attest. And then in addition to those two, you'll see that they're cancer-free, that they're not, for example, a smoker. Different kind of what we almost would see with a typical transplant, a typical organ or tissue that's being moved. With regard to the recipient, this is going to be interesting, I think, for you in the audience, because we wouldn't necessarily think this. But today, every single program, whether it's the program down in Baylor or whether it's the studies that are in progress, require the recipient to have at least one functioning ovary. It's kind of interesting. So if they had a hysterectomy where their uterus and their cervix, their fallopian tubes are removed, if their ovaries remained and they can still be stimulated to mature eggs, then they can be a recipient of a transplanted womb. And so there has to be at least one ovary that could be matured through hormones. And the reason for that is to date, they do not accept donated eggs or donated embryos. They don't accept that yet. It has to be an egg from the woman who's gonna receive the uterus.
1: Okay.
0: So that's a criteria. And then they're gonna do several other type of normal screenings, biological screenings. They'll look at the age of the individual because the age not only tells them how they're going to do with the transplanted womb, but also will tell them how many embryos they're gonna transfer. Because what we do know is once we go past the 20s, in 30s into the 40s, we're seeing more embryos will most likely be transferred than if a woman was, for example, 28 years old.
1: Sure.
0: Yeah.
1: All right. Well, you've given us a tremendous amount of information, and you can look at even more of the information available in the book, Transplanting the Womb, A Catholic Bioethical Analysis, by our guest, Dr. Andrew S. Kubik. 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

design. And it's not only about this topic, but it also helps us to think through these issues of bioethics and wider perspective. We've run out of time. Thank you for coming all this way, and may the Lord bless all of you and keep you and cause his face to shine upon you, may he lead you in all of your ways by his peace. May Almighty God bless you, the Father, the Son, and the Holy Spirit. Amen. We can bring you this program or other programs about life and ethics and our faith only because this network is brought to you by you. So please remember to keep us in between your gas bill, your electric bill, and your cable bill. If you do that, we'll be able to pay all of our bills too. God bless you all, and thank you very much.

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12: I'm Veronica Dudo in Washington, D.C. Tonight on EWTN News Nightly, global tension. President Donald Trump lands in Beijing as the Iran war looms over critical talks with Chinese President Xi Jinping. Alleged cover-up, the intelligence community is accused of misleading the public on the COVID-19 virus origins in a pivotal Senate testimony. Resilience rises amid prolonged war. Christian and Catholic communities in Ukraine face a desperate fight for survival. Plus, enduring memory, Pope Leo XIV marks the exact spot where his predecessor, Pope St. John Paul II, was the victim of an assassination attempt. These stories and more tonight.
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12: Thank you for being with us on the Feast of Our Lady of Fatima. Our top story tonight, President Donald Trump arrives in Beijing for a critical two-day summit with China's president. The Iran war, trade, and U.S. arms sales to Taiwan are among the items expected to be discussed. It all kicks off in just hours when President Trump and President Xi hold bilateral talks, visit the Temple of Heaven, and take part in a formal banquet. On Truth Social, President Trump announced what his first order of business will be when they meet face-to-face. White House correspondent Owen Jensen reports. Owen.
14: Veronica, you'll recall that earlier, President Trump's trip to China was delayed due to the Iran war. Well, he landed there today to plenty of pomp, pageantry, and protocol, and very soon, both global powerhouse leaders will sit down and try to hammer out key issues.
15: U.S. President Donald Trump arrives in Beijing Wednesday night local time for his high-stakes summit with President Xi. President Trump met on the tarmac by China's vice president, the government's top envoy for diplomatic events. The welcoming ceremony included a military honor guard, a military band, and hundreds of young people waving flags and chanting warm welcome. Then, after the ceremony, President Trump departs the runway at Beijing Capital International Airport. The president traveling to China with several top business executives. And on Truth Social, President Trump lays out his business-focused plan, writing, "I will be asking President Xi, a leader of extraordinary distinction, to open up China so that these brilliant people can work their magic and help bring the People's Republic to an even higher level. In fact, I promise that when we are together, which will be in a matter of hours, I will make that my very first request. I have never seen or heard of any idea that would be more beneficial to our incredible countries."
11: The Chinese Foreign Ministry says the two leaders will discuss everything from development to world peace. And on the thorny issue of Taiwan, China insists the self-governed island is actually part of China, while the U.S. has authorized more arms sales to Taiwan to protect itself.
14: In addition, Taiwan, as the world's leading chip maker, has become essential for the development of AI. And of course, both the U.S. and China are racing each other to the very top of that technology. At the White House, Owen Jensen, EWTN News Nightly.
12: Religious life in China is facing a tightening grip as the state demands that faith traditions align strictly with national identity and government ideology. Human rights experts report that underground communities are being forced into the state-controlled church. Clergy now face mandatory political training. Church sites are surveilled by technology, and religious education for minors remains strictly prohibited. Despite ongoing diplomatic agreements with the Vatican, many believers still face intimidation and restricted travel. As the state tightens its grip, the future of independent religious practice in China is a serious concern. Here to tell us more about what Christians are enduring in communist China is David Trimble, the president of the Religious Freedom Institute. David, welcome to the studio. I really appreciate your time.
16: Veronica, so great to be with you today.
12: There's growing evidence that the Chinese Communist Party is continuing its crackdown on Christian worship. It's also practicing sinicization of religions. Can you explain to us what that is? And also, what are the goals of the government here?
16: Yeah, this process of sinicization began around 2012 when Xi Jinping came into power. And his primary goal was to consolidate power and to reduce the influence of other political opponents and those that would oppose the communist ideology. That really has flowed into the church. So even churches that are registered in China really face this daunting dilution of ideas and precepts and teachings through this process of sinicization. And it's just requiring the churches to align their teaching really with the ideas of communism.
12: And of course, these are very ancient teachings that we're talking about, which is really, you know, quite shocking to hear about. What is life like for Christians in China today?
16: Well, you know, it's challenging to be sure. I think I want to balance that by saying it's, in some ways, it's an exciting time. Because the more Christianity is repressed in China, the more it seems to grow. So there are approximately 40 million in the registered churches in China, but the estimates are over 80 million Christians, 40 million plus in the underground churches. So from that standpoint, Christianity is growing. But it's a very, very challenging time. And the oppression and the persecution continues to escalate, and it's going unchecked in the world. So it's a tough time. Christians are typically under surveillance. It's not uncommon, as we have seen with the Zion Church and previously with other churches, that they're raided. There's arrest that takes place, and church leaders are in prison, like Pastor Jin, for example, that was arrested in October with 30 other church leaders in the Zion Church. So it's a really difficult time. Accessing Bibles is a very limited basis. The challenges are enormous.
12: In addition to this being a very challenging time, you did talk about hope. President Trump is in China right now. What do you think he can advocate for in terms of the freedom of religion with Xi Jinping, and will he listen?
16: Well, I think there's an opportunity through U.S. policy and through President Trump to say, look, it makes sense to let Christians thrive. Release Jimmy Lai. Release Pastor Jin. Send a message to the world, and let's work together.
12: David Trimble, thank you for all that you do and your expertise. Great to have you here in studio.
16: And great to be here. Thanks so much.
12: A 20-year decorated CIA operative testified before a Senate panel today alleging a deep state conspiracy to cover up the origins of the COVID-19 virus during the height of the pandemic. He also testified that the director of the National Institute of Allergy and Infectious Diseases at the time, Dr. Anthony Fauci, was the ringleader of it all, adding that the federal government is still trying to obscure the truth from Congress. Capitol Hill correspondent Eric Rosales attended the hearing and joins us with the latest. Eric.
17: Good evening, Veronica. I got to tell you, this was a fascinating and compelling hearing. We all remember what it was like during COVID pandemic. The government put out guidelines not allowing us to gather with our loved ones, and we weren't even allowed to worship God in churches. Many were not even allowed to be with family members when they died from the virus. 1.2 million people passed away from COVID in the U.S. alone. And our children, an entire generation of kids, many of them, they lost the most with school closures. The virus had devastating effects on their social development. Now, prior to today's hearing, I did speak with Homeland Security Committee Chair Senator Rand Paul, who said it's all about uncovering the truth.
18: Now, almost every agency admits that it did come from the lab, but they still haven't been forthcoming. There's no reason to have secrets on this. We want them to obey the law.
17: Inside the hearing, CIA whistleblower James Erdman III testified Dr. Anthony Fauci orchestrated the narrative that the COVID virus came from nature, not a Wuhan, China lab leak.
19: Dr. Fauci's role in the cover-up was intentional. Dr. Fauci influenced the analytical process and findings by leveraging his position to ensure the IC consulted with a conflicted list of curated subject matter experts, public health officials, and scientists.
17: Erdman also said intelligence officials even spied on COVID special task force members and claimed some were offered monetary incentives to shift their conclusion.
19: The only way we solve this issue is with real accountability for failure to comply with executive and legislative branch oversight and an escape valve where whistleblowers can continue to contribute to mission free from retaliation.
17: Not one Democrat attended the hearing. Senator Josh Hawley says although the committee asked for all documents from the CIA related to COVID, all he's received was a redacted five-page summary.
20: If our elected officials and unelected officials in this case in the IC and ODNI, if they can get by with blatantly violating the statutes of this country and lying to the American people, I'm sorry, but we don't have a democracy anymore.
17: While Senator Ron Johnson touched on the harmful effects from the COVID vaccine.
21: How many thousands, tens, hundreds of thousands of people are permanently disabled or possibly lost their life because our FDA hid the fact that there were safety signals screaming at them with the COVID injection?
17: It is important to note that deaths from the COVID vaccine did happen, but according to the CDC, they were extremely rare. You may recall Dr. Fauci was pardoned by former President Joe Biden before he left office. The whistleblower, he says that he's coming forward because change must take place in the government, especially with the deep state. So when the next pandemic happens, the truth will come out. By the way, the CDC did not clear any of his testimony prior

0: to the hearing, and the CIA called today's testimony dishonest political theater. At the Capitol, Eric Rosales, EWTN News Nightly.
1: Today, the Vatican issued a strong warning to the Society of St. Pius X. If the order moves forward with the planned consecration of bishops on July 1st, it will face excommunications. The declaration was issued by Cardinal Victor Manuel Fernandez, prefect of the Dicastery for the Doctrine of Faith. It says the consecrations done without a papal mandate would constitute a schismatic act. Under canon law, a bishop who consecrates another bishop without a papal mandate incurs automatic excommunication, as does the person who received the consecration. The SSPX maintains doctrinal differences with certain teachings and reforms of the Second Vatican Council. Pope Leo also named a new bishop for an American diocese. Father Emilio Biosca Aguero will become the third bishop of the Diocese of Venice in Florida. Since 2018, the Capuchin Franciscan priest has been pastor of the Shrine of the Sacred Heart in Washington, D.C. He will replace Bishop Frank DeWayne, whose resignation was accepted by the Pope today. A stunning development in the Alex Murdaugh case today. A South Carolina appeals court officially overturns his double murder convictions. The court cited significant procedural errors during the original trial, specifically regarding the handling of jury deliberations and witness testimony. A new trial has been officially ordered. Murdaugh remains behind bars on separate financial crime charges, but this ruling resets the legal battle for the 2021 deaths of his wife and son. We have a lot more still to come on EWTN News Nightly. King's speech, royal tradition meets government policy. King Charles III outlines the new legislative agenda for the nation. Faith in action, how Catholic groups provide essential sanctuary and hope for millions of displaced Ukrainian families.
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0: That was the ceremonial opening of the UK Parliament. It is the only regular occasion where the three constituent parts of Parliament, the Sovereign, the House of Lords, and the House of Commons, meet. The highlight of the event is the King's speech, which outlines policies and proposed legislation for the new session.
1: My Lords and members of the House of Commons, an increasingly dangerous and volatile world threatens the United Kingdom. With the conflict in the Middle East, only the most recent example. Every element of the nation's energy, defence, and economic security will be tested.
0: This as British Prime Minister Keir Starmer is fighting for his political life after his Labour Party suffered major losses in last week's elections. Dozens of lawmakers are calling for him to step down, but Starmer is vowing to stay in office. Russia has launched a major daytime drone attack on Ukraine, firing at least 800 drones across 20 regions of the country. Ukrainian President Volodymyr Zelensky called it one of the longest massive attacks in recent memory. At least 6 people were killed and dozens wounded, according to the officials. This as President Trump said Tuesday he believes Moscow and Kyiv will soon reach a deal to end fighting. Russian President Putin also said over the weekend that Russia's invasion could be, quote, coming to an end. Neither leader, however, offered details on what persuaded them about the possibility of peace. Joining us now to share the latest news from Ukraine on how the Christian and Catholic communities are faring in this drawn-out war is Father Alberto Ares, the regional director for the Jesuit Refugee Service in Europe, based in Brussels. Father, thank you so much for coming in on SED.
2: Thank you so much. It's a blessing to be here with you.
0: So we know that there are a lot of people who have needed to flee Ukraine. Can you talk a little bit about how you're helping them?
2: More than 6 million people have to leave Ukraine and are living now in all over Europe. So our work in GRS Europe and also the response of the Jesuits around this emergency have been quite of massive, I would say. Every year we are reaching 150,000 refugees from Ukraine, all over in Ukraine and also in the neighboring countries. It's also a collective effort from most of our country offices of GRS, but also our Jesuit universities, our mission offices. So it's a collective effort also within the civil society and the Catholic Church, I would say, the bishops, and really a collective effort.
0: Now, Ukraine hasn't been in the news as much recently. There's a lot happening in other parts of the world. But also, when we look at Europe, you have 23 country offices in 245 locations. Can you just talk about the plight of other people and what they're dealing with in some of these hotspots?
2: Well, the reality that we are facing, as you were saying, Ukraine is one of these key elements now in Europe. But if you go to the other side of Europe, to the Canary Island, that is on the north of Africa, that is a Spanish territory, is another hot spot where migrants are arriving. Also, I would say Lesbos, Italy, Malta, and the reality also in other places like the Balkans, Croatia, North Macedonia, Bosnia, many other places. So the reality that we are really facing is not really much only at the borders, but also it's a value of hospitality, in integration and social inclusion that I think is the key element also within the Catholic Church and also around the world.
0: Now, we know that the Vatican is very much invested in all of this, and in June or July, a new European Union pact on migration, asylum, security, that will go into effect. So kind of just looking at all of that, how will that impact the support and services that the Jesuit Refugee Service already continues now on a day-to-day basis?
2: I would say there is a tendency around the world that we are also facing in Europe that the aid and the grants for support refugees are decreasing. So this pact also bring the attention on security. For us, it would be a challenge, but also we are I'm always saying that we are hoping, that keeping hope alive in our country offices, in our work. The pact, it seems that it will bring more detention and really much pain for the people, so we are ready. as also as a Catholic organizations, to be there, no, to bring hospitality, dignity, solidarity, and to pray, no, or, at the same time for all these situations around the world.
0: Father Alberto Erez, thank you so much.
2: Thank you. It's a pleasure to be here.
0: The Lebanese health ministry says that Israeli airstrikes have struck 7 vehicles in Lebanon. 3 of the targeted cars were on the main highway just south of Beirut. At least 12 people were killed in the drone strikes, including a woman and her 2 children. The Israeli military says it struck Hezbollah infrastructure in several areas in southern Lebanon. This comes as both sides keep exchanging fire despite a U.S. brokered ceasefire on April 17th. Lebanon and Israel are scheduled to hold another round of direct talks in Washington on Thursday.

0: A chaotic scene erupted at the Philippines Senate today as shots are heard during an attempt to arrest a senator who allegedly committed crimes against humanity. The International Criminal Court put out an arrest warrant for Senator Ronald De La Rosa, a police chief who carried out former President Rodrigo Duterte's violent war on drugs. The former president was arrested last March and awaits trial while the senator vowed to fight the arrest warrant. No one was hurt. Up next on EWTN News Nightly, Sacred Stand. A legal fight erupts over the Trump administration's land claim at a pilgrimage site in New Mexico. Plus, eternal echo on the 45th anniversary of an assassination attempt on Pope St. John Paul II. The Holy Father honors his predecessor with an unexpected gesture.
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0: Diocese of Las Cruces, New Mexico, was recently named in a civil action filed by the Department of Homeland Security as part of an eminent domain request to build a border wall between the U.S. and Mexico. The requested land includes a pilgrimage site in the diocese, Mount Cristo Rey, where a 29-foot-tall statue of Christ stands. The diocese says the action would constitute a significant infringement on religious freedom and made a court filing asking to halt proceedings until the First Amendment dispute could be resolved. Pope Leo reminds the faithful how the Blessed Virgin Mary is the perfect model, member, and mother of the Church.
4: Ci insegnano ad amare la Chiesa.
0: Today, the Holy Father once again focused on Lumen Gentium, the dogmatic constitution on the Church produced by the Second Vatican Council. He reminded the faithful that the last chapter of the constitution centers around Mary. It's in Mary, says Pope Leo, that the people of God find the representation of their origin, their model, and their homeland. Today is the Feast of Our Lady of Fatima. It also marks 45 years since Pope St. John Paul II was shot in St. Peter's Square. It happened during a general audience, and today, at his own general audience, Pope Leo recalled the occasion. EWTN Vatican journalist Magdalena Walenska-Reedy has more.
5: These images speak louder than a thousand words. It was on this very spot, on a Wednesday like today, in 1981, that gunshots were fired. And the world held its breath.
6: The Pope was standing, and I was sitting behind him. The second time we were approaching near the Bronze Gate, that's when the shots were fired. The Pope was standing. I even asked him, where? And he showed me that his abdomen had been shot through completely. And his hand was wounded.
5: At that time, Poland, the Pope's homeland, was under communist control, but its solidarity movement, inspired and profoundly shaped by the country's Catholic identity, was the spark that ignited the flame of change in Europe.
7: Someone had planned it, and when the Pope went to see Ali Aka in prison and gave him his hand, saying, "Let's see each other as men, as brothers," the killer said to him, "Why didn't you die? I shot like I should have." What does that mean? Like I should have. It means as someone paid and ordered me to do it.
5: That was on May the 13th, the feast of Our Lady of Fatima. Pope John Paul II never doubted that it was Mary's protection that saved him from death.
6: The Pope was aware of the devotion to Our Lady of Fatima, but not much beyond that. Yet while he was still in the hospital, the Fatima secret came to his mind. He asked for the texts kept at the Congregation for the Doctrine of the Faith to be brought to him at the Gemelli Hospital.
8: In 1982,
5: on the first anniversary of the assassination attempt in St. Peter's Square, he traveled to Fatima to thank the Virgin Mary for her protection. He even placed the bullet that nearly killed him in the crown of Our Lady. 1.5 million people were waiting for him in the square in front of the sanctuary of Our Lady of Fatima. Last night, once again, as every year on the vigil of the feast of Our Lady of Fatima, thousands of faithful from many countries gathered in front of the basilica, holding candles in their hands, to entrust their lives to the Mother of God and to pray for peace in the world. And today, many people flock to the Vatican for the general audience to commemorate the Feast of Our Lady of Fatima and the anniversary of the assassination attempt, together with Pope Leo. Among the faithful from all over the world, many white and red Polish flags, carried by the compatriots of John Paul II, were waving in the wind.
9: When we saw on the screen that gesture of Pope Leo, a tear came to my eye. It immediately reminded me of the evening of the assassination attempt, when, as a vicar in Olkusz, after the news arrived, we rang the church bells and half the town gathered. We prayed for the Pope's safety, health, and life.
5: The years go by, but the memory of that May 13th, 45 years ago, remains indelible in the hearts of the faithful around the world, associated with the protection of Our Lady of Fatima, our Mother, who never abandons us. In Rome, Magdalena Wolinska-Riedi, EWTN News Nightly.
0: 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I'm Veronica Dudo. 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
11: 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We'll hear a reflection and much more.

0: Welcome to Life on the Rock. Tonight, our guest is Megan Day. We caught up with her at the SEEK Conference. And we're going to talk about her podcast she does with her friend Courtney called Daily Nothings. Megan's a mother of two. She can talk about family life and just the Christian struggle in general.
1: We're now going to a reflection from SEEK.
2: Yeah, so my story, really coming from not believing anything to now being a focused missionary and having a wonderful wife and four kids is certainly something I did not expect, but something I'm very grateful for. So I was raised not to really believe in anything. My father was an atheist, and I grew up in the South in Georgia, in rural Georgia, in a small town called Bowdoin. I was raised around Christians, but really just thinking it was kind of a bunch of hypocrites and, you know, that sentiment that really people just go there for some social standing. And that was my view of Christianity. My father shared the same thing. And I wasn't raised a certain way. And I went to college and still didn't really have any religious affiliation. However, I do believe I was gifted with the gift of being, the charism of being just kind, naturally. And I thought that was probably enough to get me into heaven if it did exist. And so it was like, it's kind of a safety net. I was like, yeah, I don't really believe in any of this. I don't really know if I want to. But if it does exist, I know that I'm kind enough because I treat people kindly, I treat women nicely, and I'm generally a good kid. I was always seen as a golden child, so I was like, oh, I'm fine. And you know what's funny? Is people always thought that I was just like a good Christian boy just because I acted kind. I didn't even say anything about Jesus or anything, but I was just treated that way. So I was like, okay. Feeling that affirmation, I was like, well, if this Christian religion is real, that means I'll probably get in. God's merciful, like they said, God is love. And so I should get in if it does exist. So I was content with the way I was living, even though what the people that were telling me that didn't know is in my heart, I was doing these things out of pride and out of like self gain to feel those like positive affirmations from my friends, to be that good kid. Little did I know, shortly after college, my grandpa would get sick with a terminal illness, and I would see his suffering in a beautiful light that was transcendent. And I saw the way he suffered because he loved Jesus and he knew where he was going. And I wondered how someone could be like that. And that led me down this path of like searching for an objective truth that is only found when you come to know Jesus Christ and his love. And at that same time, I met my now wife, who was a devout Catholic, and I would go to mass with her. And after my grandpa died, I would go to church, continue to go to church with my grandma, and she was Protestant. And so I'd see these two dynamics, and I'm just searching for truth. And in that, I'm falling in love with this woman. And I just come to know Jesus through this objective, transcendent love that I couldn't explain in my life. And that led me into researching the life of Jesus. And when I came to know him, I felt this overwhelming peace of love that couldn't be explained. And I just felt the call to go. Just go. You know who I am now. You are mine. Go. And so once I heard that, and I'm an all-in person, like I played sports all my life, all in. And so once I heard that call to go and he was real and his commission to his disciples was to go and make disciples of all nations, I was like, well, I have to do that because that's what the scriptures say and the scriptures are true and his church is true. I have to do this within his church. And if I'm not, I'm disobeying this loving God who I've discovered that I can't never turn away from. And so that led me to marrying my wife, entering into the Catholic Church at the same time. And now we have four beautiful children. I was a campus minister at a Catholic center for 3 years. And then through a lot of prayer, discerned to become a full-time focused missionary. And now I'm serving my first year at the University of West Georgia. I'm at the SEEK Conference for the third time, and I'm leading young men and teaching them how to lead young men and trying to follow the way that Jesus taught us to do. And it's just beautiful how the Lord has worked so evidently in my life.
0: Well, Megan Day, welcome to Life on the Rock.
3: Thank you so much for having me.
0: Now, we got our attention with your podcast, Daily Nothings Podcast. You're a co-host.
3: Yeah.
0: And who do you co-host with?
3: I co-host with Courtney Roach. Mm-hmm. She's amazing. She's the best.
0: And your target audience there with the podcast?
3: Our target audience is Catholic women. Our largest audience is Catholic women in their 20s and 30s. But we find that all Catholic women seem to find something that they can connect to in our podcast.
0: Right. And you're married, have two children, and we're at the SEEK Conference. You're a former missionary, two years.
3: Yes, I was at the University of Wisconsin Oshkosh for 2 years from 2018 to 2020. My time ended with COVID beginning, so it was kind of a crazy ending, but very transformative time of my life.
0: Maybe talk about that story. We can tell your whole story. You're a convert to the faith and then a focused missionary.
3: No, it all happened very quickly. So I was baptized Catholic, but I grew up in a home that we never went to mass. We didn't discuss the faith, you know, not anti-Christian, but we were never really talking about Jesus. And my neighbors invited me to go to their mega church when I was young. So I started going to a mega church, and you know, it was a very good intro to Christianity for me because I didn't know anything. I didn't know how to read a Bible, didn't know what a verse was, any of the things. And throughout that time, I learned a lot about how to pray. It just started to get stagnant at some point. And there's this feeling in the Protestant faith that you are bad and Jesus just kind of blankets you in this white sheet, and then you get sent up to heaven and you're there for eternity and make that decision one time and you're good to go. And something didn't sit very well with me in that. And when I learned about sainthood in the Catholic Church, there's just this spark. It just all clicked. I was like, this makes more sense that God would not leave us in this bad state. He would want us to be good and he'd want us to get there. And through his grace, sin can be shed in our lives. And when I heard that, I was so motivated to become a saint and to continue to grow in that way. And you know,
0: and
3: there's
0: like 15 years old at that point.
3: Took some time. I was in college by the time this happened. I actually, my freshman year, got sent to the Focus Conference by one of my teammates. I ran cross country, and she had fundraised enough money for me to go for free. And I said, you know what? I'll go to Nashville for a few days for free. That sounds fun. I didn't know anything about the Catholic faith at that point. And I learned so much. It was very overwhelming. And I sat back and I was like, okay, Jesus, if you want me to be Catholic, make it very obvious. If not, get me as far away from this as possible. Because if this isn't true, this is a problem. You know, so I prayed that prayer for a couple years. And at my teammate's wedding, it was so beautiful. And everything lined up for me. And I said, okay, I have to be Catholic. My wedding has to look like this. And I found a random girl at her reception. I said, hey, can you help me become Catholic? And she had just happened to be a convert as well. And she led me into the church my junior year of college.
0: So in a way, like the call of beauty, we hear that so many people's stories.
3: Yes.
0: Catholic weddings, I'm in the Bible Belt in Birmingham, and I hear Protestants admire what we do at weddings.
3: It's amazing. It's so beautiful.
0: Let me go back to say, you went to University of Wisconsin, Oshkosh. You ran cross country for them.
3: So I served at Oshkosh. I went to IUPUI in Indianapolis. So I ran cross country and track for a year, and then I ended up quitting, and I ended up running some marathons and things, and, you know, kept running.
0: So you're a
3: running.
0: Serious runner, right?
3: You know, with motherhood, you know, I try to get back into it. I did run a half marathon 11 months postpartum recently. And that was a big moment in my life. You know, once you have kids, it gets a little more challenging.
0: So you embrace the faith. And I love that point, too, that I think, you know, the church is teaching on suffering, and especially to, like, if you want to grow in holiness, you're trying to overcome faults and weaknesses. Mm-hmm. There's a struggle, right?
3: Yes.
0: So people relate to that in the Catholicism.
3: Yes.
0: You walk into a church, you see the crucifix, right? That's a God that knows human suffering and struggle.
3: Yes.
0: And so I guess it was very real to you about this growth in holiness, what it takes, and just He's the icon, like, of self-gift. And so you made the decision, then what happened?
3: So it was a full send, as they say, into the Catholic faith. I became completely obsessed. I read as many books as possible. I went to adoration all the time, longing to receive the Eucharist. And finally, when I became Catholic, it was just the best day ever. And I had my first confession and all that. It was so lovely. And the zeal I had for the faith was just through the roof. And you know, the end of your junior year is when focused missionaries start to see in their students who's going to be a missionary, who are they going to ask, and of course I'm the one running around doing everything, so they're like, you should interview to be a missionary. And it all just kind of fell into place, and I, you know, it was a very quick decision from I'm Catholic and now I'm applying to be a focused missionary. They accepted me, and now I'm going on mission.
0: And there's some real testing involved, isn't there? It might have evolved since you first entered, but I was kind of surprised at the they don't take anybody.
3: Oh no, it's very competitive, and and it gets more and more competitive, I feel like, every year, because there's just more and more people, you know, Focus does such a good job of evangelizing. And I say it, you know, if it wasn't for Focus or for Seek, I probably wouldn't be Catholic. Those seeds wouldn't have been planted my freshman year of college. You know, the Lord could have worked in so many ways, of course, but it really was through that I'm here today. And that's, yeah, very cool.
0: And something in particular at the Seek conference touched you, or,
3: you know,
0: just the whole thing?
3: The one thing I remember Jennifer Fulweiler, you know, she's a podcaster and a great speaker, and she's a convert from atheism. And all I remember from her talk is that she, you know, starts to learn about the faith, and she's like, I just started to pray the prayer, God, do you want me to be Catholic or not?
0: Yeah.
3: And I was like, you know what? I can do that. And that's the prayer. I mean, in my, I had a list of prayers I'd be praying all the time in my journal. And at the bottom was always Catholic or not, ? And I would just pray it and pray it and pray it. And I just knew that if it was what it was supposed to be, God would make it so clear. And then one day he did.
0: And then all that time in front of the Blessed Sacrament, the Rosary, the saints, I'm sure you probably discerned religious life at some point.
3: Well, it's... I'm a little sad that I didn't get to pursue that at all, because I was in my senior year of college. You're so busy with exams. I'm still learning so many things. I'm learning how to lead a Bible study. I just start discipleship with a focused missionary. In you know, my senior year of college, I had never had a boyfriend prior to my husband. And my senior year, it was all of a sudden I was getting asked on dates left and right. It was very strange. I was like, what's going on? And my discipler, she goes, well, you just started receiving the Eucharist all the time, so I'm sure they're just seeing Christ in you. And I was like, okay. But, you know, I was dating a lot. And then, you know, I eventually found my husband right before I left to go on mission. So,
0: well, let's just go back to that point again.
3: Yeah.
0: Because I mean, Jesus does give us joy.
3: Yeah.
0: And we know human flourishing. We know a fullness with him. It seems like our personality can have this kind of radiance to it.
3: There's like a freedom. You know, I was set free from so much. He just set me free. I mean, even through the sacrament of reconciliation, if you've never gone and then you get to go be free from all of those sins in your life.
0: Yeah.
3: It's like, how can that not change you?
0: Yeah. So you quickly met your husband, and did you pray about the religious vocation?
3: I didn't. Okay, yeah. I didn't really have time to. But, you know, by the time I would have, you know, if I had gone off to be a focus missionary single, I think I would have. I would have had the space for it. A lot of people are doing that in focus, but I was already dating my husband. And so it just kind of never happened. And I always do. I'm like, that would have been kind of cool. I always wanted to go on it. I just wanted to see what it was all about. And I always encourage people to do that. I'm like, I didn't get to. And I feel like some single women are like, I just want to be married so bad. I'm like, just go and visit. Like, right. I wish I could have. I mean, I could always go visit now, but I'm like, I'm not going to become a religious sister. I can go see what's going on. But it's something I kind of feel like I missed out on, and something I hope that my daughters will get to experience, because the conversation of vocation will be more than just like, oh yeah, someday you'll get married. It's like, someday God's going to give you this gift, and it could be a few, you know, it could be religious life, or it could be marriage. And
0: I usually advise, especially like young men, just go try it out. Go to come and see at the diocese or religious orders, and try to find, does it give you peace, or do you have some sense that God's strongly calling you there? So maybe that's good advice. So got married and had two children. And some of the things like you learned in Focus, how did that help you in married life? You were just with mentoring others and walking with others and things.
3: Yeah. You know, something Focus does so well is they just lean on the sacraments so much, and you're called to a daily holy hour and daily mass. And especially as a convert, it's just, it's almost like I had a lot of quote unquote making up to do in a way, where I'm like, I need to get into this rhythm. I need to sit in front of the Eucharist. And I know all of those things are brought into my vocation, because now it's a little hard to go to daily mass with two screaming toddlers, you know, and it's hard to get to the Adoration Chapel, but I have, it's like this muscle memory. And when I do have time to go sit in the chapel, it's like, I know exactly what to do, because I have done it so many times. When I go to daily mass, I'm not like, what's going on? You know, it's just like, oh, I feel like I'm at home and I can rest in the Lord for a minute. And it's because of all that time that I spent doing that. And it's just amazing.
0: And how, in ways now, do you encounter the Lord, like as a married woman, as a mother? What does that encounter experience like?
3: Yeah, it's not as much as it was, but it's different. And, mm-hmm. One thing, I drop my older daughter off at preschool twice a week at my mm-hmm. parish. And my youngest daughter and I, after we drop her off, we always walk into the chapel. She's 1.5. Mm-hmm. We go in, we're like, say hi to Jesus. And once we drop my other daughter off, she's like, Jesus, Jesus. She knows that's our routine. So we get out of the car, we go in, and even just for 3 minutes, we sit in the adoration chapel. And, mm-hmm. she's causing a ruckus. She's mm-hmm. doing all sorts of things. But mm-hmm. I'm like, you know what? I'm not going to be here for the full hour and ruin someone's holy hour. But for 3 minutes, my right. toddler and I are in here, and yeah. we are just surrendering everything to Jesus. Uh-huh. And that's what I can do right now. And then if I can yeah. sneak away for a holy hour after they go to bed or something, we do that. And, yeah. But yeah. even those little tiny moments are better than nothing. And I know that.
0: And I hear a lot of young moms' confession, wanting to know they need to pray more. They have trouble working into their schedule. So what does it look like for you now as a mother?
3: Yeah, so outside of those moments that I get to the chapel twice a week,

0: Without question. Every night we pray as a family, and I think this is something that can feel like nothing, but it really, we are teaching our children how to pray.
1: Right.
0: We do it every night. We start with an Our Father. We go through our prayer intentions. We all pray for each other. And my kids know we're going to do this. And sometimes that's all I get to in a day, if I'm being honest. And it can feel like, man, did I fail again? But I think Jesus knows, especially in motherhood, especially there's those times where your entire day is you have a whiny baby that you have to hold all day. And you're like, when am I supposed to pray? How am I going to do this? Yeah. And it's those moments of Jesus, help me. Mm-hmm. That's a prayer.
1: Right.
0: Those little, you're doing the dishes, like, thank you, Jesus, that we had food to eat today. Like the little tiny things do matter. And I think there's, especially coming from, I was praying a full holy hour a day, going to Mass every day. I'm like, well, that's nothing compared to what I was doing. Mm-hmm. But Jesus sees that, he's asked me into this vocation. He's called me here. And any little moment I can surrender to him, it's worth it. It's not nothing.
1: I don't do it enough. Sometimes I think too, just lifting my mind and heart to God. Mm-hmm. It's almost like an imaginative thing. I'm just connecting with you instead of letting it run all over the place.
0: Yes. You know? No, that's a prayer.
1: Yeah. And what about too, like, to me, it's like marriage is very concrete. You see love concretely and you're with your family. Talk about that aspect of it. Cause that, you know, marriage is a sacrament. It's a path to holiness, and you're loving these people intensely.
0: Yes, yeah. So. It's so, marriage is so beautiful, and it also, it is our path to sainthood. And I think there are times where marriage is hard, and you're like, oh, we didn't align on this thing perfectly. Mm-hmm. What the heck, God? I thought this was my perfect match. But it's like, no, this was your perfect match to help you get to heaven. So like, how are you, you know what I mean? Right, it's like, how are you going to choose to love here?
1: Yeah.
0: You know, or my daughter's really struggling with something, or she's teething and she's cranky and I'm exhausted. Mm-hmm. And how do I remain patient? And how do I remain loving? It's like, no, this is making me a saint. It wasn't supposed to be easy. And it comes down to like the suffering that the church knows we need.
1: Right.
0: But he always is there with us, and we're never alone. And I think even in the Jubilee Year of Hope, of hanging on to, like, when we're at that low point, you know, those moments can happen. It's like, this is where hope is found. Mm-hmm. We don't really need hope when everything's all rainbows and butterflies and sunshine. It's like hope is found when you when you need it, you know?
1: Right. And holiness isn't imitating a monk or a cloistered nun, right? Mm-hmm. It's marriage has its calling there. And so every act of marriage there, and loving and sacrifice,
0: yes,
1: and care, that's an act of holiness, right?
0: Absolutely.
1: And a very concrete way to die to ourselves. Yep. Now, you're on a podcast, and you're sharing all this wisdom with all these singles and mothers, and what kind of response have you gotten?
0: We've got, you know, it's so cool to be at Seek, because we have a lot, we call our listeners the dailies, they're in the daily club, and we've met a lot of dailies while we're here, and it's hard because, you know, I'm just sitting in my bedroom recording a podcast. Yeah, like, I don't get to interact with any of these people ever. And we've had so many people come up to us just saying thank you. I think a lot of women can feel very alone when they start to choose the path to holiness. It's not normal in today's secular world. Mm-hmm. And to find women also on the path, that when you're alone, you're like, I can turn on the daily nothings and know that there's someone else with me trying to get back up and keep going on towards holiness. Like Courtney and I are the first to say, like, we are not perfect. We are on the journey with you. Mm-hmm. We don't really take the approach of like, we figured this out, so let me teach you. It's more like, you know, we talk about what we're struggling with. And it's like, oh, I started listening to this music and now I'm swearing a lot. And I need to stop listening to this music. So I stop swearing so much, to admit that we connect with women, I think, through our vulnerability and our authenticity. Mm-hmm. And I think it makes people feel less alone, because everything can look, you can make yourself look so perfect online these days, but to really say like, no, I actually am struggling with this daily something, and I'm going to try to keep working on it so that I can get to heaven.
1: Right.
0: Yeah.
1: So to be aware of what you're consuming in the media, you talk a lot about that. And, and I hear a lot of confession too. They're addicted to social media.
0: Oh yeah.
1: What do you tell women about that?
0: Courtney and I have kind of separately been on our social media addiction journeys, because it really does affect everyone. And the apps are made to keep you scrolling, mm-hmm. and it's really hard to stop. And I think we've both put pretty strict guidelines, at least on the beginning of our days and the end of our days, to put our phones away by 9 p.m. Mm-hmm. And I've started reading at night. It's so easy to get into I'm just going to scroll until I fall asleep. It's like, one, that's terrible for your sleep cycle. Yeah. You should not be doing that. Two, you're going to not fall asleep for an hour because you got

0: I'm in bed. I'm reading a book. Right. I don't know what's going on over there anymore.
1: Right,
0: so
1: right.
0: We're working on it. I know Courtney uses a brick. It's something you tap your phone to it and it locks everything on your phone.
1: Oh.
0: So to physically unlock your phone, you walk over to the brick and tap it.
1: Okay.
0: So people have it on their refrigerators in their kitchen. So if you're upstairs, you can't get on social media unless you walk all the way downstairs and tap your phone. And I think that physical walking downstairs is enough for people to be like, oh wait, I don't really want to get on social media right now. So yeah.
1: Well, those are great tips.
0: Yeah, it's pretty cool.
1: Thanks so much for sharing with us.
0: And thank you so much for having me.
1: Keep up the good work.
0: Thank you so much, Father.
1: I loved Megan's talk, our conversation, and the points of her conversion story. Mm. She was a focused missionary, so she really laid that out well and beautifully. And she was baptized Catholic, she said, right? But didn't practice it. And was part of a mega church. But she, I guess it was the nice message of once saved, always saved kind of thing. But what do we do with sin today, right? In our struggle. And she said, coming to realize that, you know, in the Catholic Church, how we talk about grace, by grace, we can overcome sin. Not just we're just covered over by Christ. He doesn't see our sin, but that we can actually be transformed by grace to overcome sin. And that caught fire in her.
2: I think that path or call to holiness, it was something that resonated with her. You know, Christianity won't make sense without that component, that aspect of conversion, of, you know, turning to the Lord, you know, and following His ways, not just what I think or what I want to do, but really making that act of faith, that commitment to really, you know, walk the straight and narrow. And I thought that was very powerful because I think kind of universally, that's something very true that I can relate to in my own life, because sometimes even just the teachings on sin or penance or confession, sometimes that does get drowned out and you don't hear it maybe as you should, or grace. But really kind of realizing those teachings and how critical they are.
1: And I think too, it's a temptation for us in the church to lose that confidence that we can overcome sin.
2: Yeah.
1: And as she mentioned, the saints were witness that this real holiness is possible, that it's important to read the lives of the saints, to know their stories, to say, hey, this is possible. Mm-hmm. Let's get up and begin again.
2: Yeah.
1: You know, let's get up and trust more in the grace of God and God Himself than myself.
2: Yeah.
1: Maybe if I turn this situation over to God, I could get some help, right? And not try to be battling it myself.
2: I always think of the story of St. Ignatius of Loyola. When he was recovering from the battle, you know, he wanted to just read these books on great glory and all that, but they handed him, you know, the lives of the saints. And in that, he realized, you know, I can be like St. Francis or a St. Dominic, you know, and just how that alone transformed his life into a great spiritual leader for today's times. But I also like what she said about leaning on the sacraments, which is something that she really learned from Focus. And I think that's a beautiful kind of expression, because a lot of times in our own way of thinking, we don't need God. Mm-hmm. You know, we're strong, you know, I'm self-reliant, but you know, how much do we really need God? We need God a lot.
1: Yeah. And the saints had a fallen humanity. Like we have a fallen humanity. They had their struggles. We have our struggles. They live in a difficult time. We live in a difficult time. So they had the same situation, right? But they relied on God. They asked for His grace. They put forth human effort, right? You got to cooperate with that grace. But it's a beautiful life. And she talked about beauty as well. Like a lot of young women, right? They want to get married, and she saw the Catholics' weddings, how beautiful they were. That was part of her story, a reason to become Catholic. We'll send you to that vineyard with a blessing. May our Heavenly Father shine His face upon you. May He give you His peace. May Almighty God bless you, the Father, and the Son, and the Holy Spirit. We'll see you next week on Life on the Rock.

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1: Next time on a special bookmark.

0: 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Well, you are at home with Jim and Joy, and you are an important part of our EWTN family. And we are so delighted that you've welcomed us into your home. 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Well, today's world is full of noise, distractions, uncertainty, and anxiety, but the Holy Spirit is still hard at work. And if we take time to sit in silence with God, we can still hear and feel the Holy Spirit calling us, leading us, and transforming our hearts. As the church prepares to celebrate Pentecost Sunday on May 24th, we want to reflect on how we can open ourselves to be present with God and let the Holy Spirit guide our everyday lives. So the question for today's show is this: how are you preparing for a fresh outpouring of the Holy Spirit this Pentecost and yielding to Him daily? We would love to hear from you, so send us a jingle, 1-800-221-9460. If you are calling and you are outside North America, 205-271-2980. And yes, the Holy Spirit is our counselor. He is our comforter, but it is a matter of opening ourselves up to say this very simple prayer: come, Holy Spirit. I like to place my hand on my heart and I welcome Him. Come and invade my mind, my ears, my lips, my heart, my being, Lord, that I would receive You. And I also think it's really good that when you receive the Eucharist, you come back to your pew, get on your knees, and ask the Holy Spirit to infuse you with His power and His love and His presence as you are receiving the body, blood, soul, and divinity of Jesus. It will all change your life.
1: We've been praying that the power of the Holy Spirit would be present all through this show. Open yourself up, receive Him afresh and anew as you're looking towards the Feast of Pentecost. I guess that's on the 24th. Ascension's this Thursday. But you don't have to wait till then to be filled, renewed in the power of the Spirit. We'll be right back. Plenty more to come. Please don't go away.

0: Are you ready to march?
1: You made man in your image, in your likeness. You formed me in my inward being.
2: While some are throwing elbows to climb the political ladder, we are standing for the child in the womb who has no legal protection in Canada.
3: Together we can build a world where the dignity of every human person is upheld and celebrated.
4: We are here to stand firm on the promises of Jesus Christ.
5: So let's ignore the noise. Let's trust in the power of the cross, and let's end abortion in our beautiful country of Canada.

0: There are a lot of promises in the AI world right now.
1: Labor is changing, and not just labor, but human creativity. And these are so intimate to what it means to be human.
2: It is up to us. It's up to each one of you to ensure that this culture remains human.
3: Joseph Pieper was a philosopher from 20th century Germany.
0: He was worried that we were becoming slaves of this work-centered culture.
4: If artificial intelligence is going to take away the difficulties of work, the real question there becomes, what gives our life meaning? And that is precisely the question that Pieper poses.
5: For Pieper, is not a question of how much free time do you have. It's a question of what are you doing with your free time.
3: What he says about those things is maybe even truer today than it would have been in his time.

0: Welcome back. Well, our question for today's show is this. How are you preparing for a fresh outpouring of the Holy Spirit this Pentecost, which is May 24th? And how are you yielding to Him daily? We want you to go out to a great website, EWTN.com/Pentecost. Now, right after Ascension, we're going to start a 9-day novena to the Pentecost Sunday, right? Where we are preparing. Maybe even while you're doing that novena, it might be a time you'd want to go to confession. You want, you know, there are gifts that come to us from the Holy Spirit. And what are the 7 gifts of the Holy Spirit? They're wisdom and understanding and counsel and fortitude and knowledge and piety and the fear of God. I don't know about you, but I need a fresh outpouring of that, refreshed in my soul, restored in my soul, renewed in my soul. Well, we have to ask for it. You know, God is a gentleman. He's not going to come in and invade us. He wants to be welcomed. And so we have to ask for the power and the presence of the Holy Spirit, that the gifts would come, that we would be able to manifest and have an effective witness. And the Catechism encourages us to be courageous witnesses.
1: 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And you can get the ebook on the novena with the gifts of the Spirit. And so you'll see beautiful things there, unpacking of what the season of Pentecost is all about. Word of God says, study to show yourself approved unto the Lord. Study to show yourself approved unto the Lord. So what are we doing? Joy, you mentioned the novena. So Ascension is this Thursday, the Ascension of our Lord. It'll be celebrated on Sunday, but it really does begin on Thursday. Starting Friday, you should be praying a novena, which is that address that we said. And we're going to share with you another novena. Hopefully they'll put it up here at some point. It's the one I really like to pray. It doesn't deal so much with the gifts, but it's just a longer prayer that each day, because this is about how are you preparing? How are you getting ready? Even the apostles had to prepare, and those that were with them after the Ascension, that Jesus said, you know, go back to Jerusalem. Wait, pray, because I'm going to give you what I told you about. I'm going to give you another advocate. I'm not going to leave you orphaned, because it was amazing to see the Lord, you know, departing, but they were like, well, don't leave us, Lord. Please don't leave us. I'm going to give you another comforter. The Father and I are going to come and make our home in you in a special way through the power of the Holy Spirit. And this Holy Spirit is going to teach you and instruct you. He's going to bring back the words that I spoke to you when I was with you physically. Say, Lord, I want that even now. We're going to pray this prayer. It's a little bit long, but it's a novena prayer. And you could write us, jimandjoy@ewtn.com, jimandjoy@ewtn.com. It's put forth by EWTN, but the link is a little bit long. So this would be the novena. This is how we're preparing, praying at least this every day, beginning after Thursday this week, Friday on till the Saturday evening before Pentecost that Sunday. O Holy Spirit, O my God, I adore thee and acknowledge here in thy divine presence that I'm nothing. I can do nothing without thee. Come, great Paraclete, thou Father of the poor, thou Comforter, the best. Fulfill the promise of our blessed Savior, who would not leave us orphans, and come into the mind and the heart of thy poor, unworthy creature, as thou didst descend on the sacred day of Pentecost, on the Holy Mother of Jesus, on his disciples. Grant that I may participate in those gifts which thou didst communicate to them so wonderfully and with so much mercy and generosity. Take from my heart whatever is not pleasing to thee. Make of it a worthy dwelling place for thyself. Illumine my mind that I may see and understand the things that are for my eternal good. Inflame my heart with pure love of thee, that I may be cleansed from the dross of all inordinate attachments, and that my whole life may be hidden with Jesus in God. Strengthen my will, that I may be made conformable to thy divine will and be guided by thy holy inspirations. Aid me by thy grace to practice the divine lessons of humility, poverty, obedience, and contempt for the world, which Jesus taught us in his mortal life. Oh, rend the heavens, come down, consoling spirit, that inspired and encouraged by thee, I may faithfully comply with the duties of my state, carry my daily cross most patiently, and endeavor to accomplish the divine will with the utmost perfection. Spirit of love, spirit of purity, spirit of peace, sanctify my soul more and more. Give me the heavenly peace which the world cannot give. Bless our Holy Father, the Pope. Bless the Church. Bless our bishops, our priests, all religious orders, and all the faithful, that they may be filled with the Spirit of Christ and labor earnestly for the spread of the kingdom. O Holy Spirit, thou giver of every good and perfect gift, grant me, I beseech thee, the intentions of this novena. May thy will be done in me and through me. Mayest thou be praised and glorified forevermore. Amen. So we're speaking about preparing. So Thursday is the Ascension. It'll be celebrated on Sunday, but that's the day. The day after, you start that novena. So this is what I'm doing to prepare. I'm going to pray this novena with faith and with passion that I can receive the Holy Spirit afresh and anew. This Pentecost, or even before Pentecost, whatever you want to do, Lord. But this is what I'm praying with the Church more broadly. Or you can go to ew10.com/Pentecost. There's another novena there. But if you want the one that we just prayed together, just email us and I'll send it to you. We'll send it to you. JimandJoy@ew10.com. JimandJoy@ew10.com. How are you preparing for Pentecost and a fresh outpouring? We want to hear from you. Facebook us, email us, call us now. How are you preparing?
0: Well, I think it's important that we, you know, Father preached a great word on Saturday night at Mass. And one of the things he challenged us to do was to examine our lives and the fruit that's in our lives. What is our witness like? Are we grumpy? Are we mean? Are we impatient? Are we critical? Are we judgmental? Are we lacking in love and kindness? And we're afraid? And we fear the world and we don't fear God. And we're weak and there is no fortitude inside of us. We don't have the gifts. We don't have the fruit of the Holy Spirit. And they're different. And we want to look and act and imitate all the ways of God. Well, we got to prepare that, right? You don't want to get on the wrong train. You want to get on the right train. And so it's like, okay, I'm going to apply this. And then I'm going to wait. I'm going to wait for the breath of God. You know, sometimes we just pray a prayer and close the book and we're done. We have to wait. We have to linger. Stay with. Let God be with you. And that might happen. It might be more effective for you to pray and read that prayer at night. Maybe it's first thing in the morning. Maybe it's while you're in adoration. Whatever your formula is, just make it happen so that it doesn't just pass you by. Right. Like, oh, I didn't prepare. Right. Oh, what are we doing? Oh, it's Pentecost Sunday. And, you know, there's a way to prepare. Yeah. You want to receive. And every single day from this point on, you should be crying out for the Holy Spirit to aid you, assist you, and anoint you for all the things that our good God is going to require of you that day. And everybody's lives look different. It's supposed to look different, but yet they're supposed to be the same. Yeah. It's different in the arenas and the spheres that he has us in, but same in love and hope and fortitude and fear of God and understanding and compassion. There are ways that we all should kind of look alike and act alike. And that's the only way that the Holy Spirit can aid us and assist us.
1: We've been mentioning, you know, the gifts of the Spirit and the fruit of the Spirit. And I believe that if you're baptized and born again by water in the Spirit, these are already moving in you.
0: Right.
1: They're resident.
0: Right.
1: But we have to say, Lord, stir them up. Come in greater power. You know, we're baptized, but in Catholic Church, we have confirmation, which is the power of the Lord coming upon us and stirring up those gifts and stirring us up towards mission, because that's what happened at Pentecost. Mm-hmm. They were filled with the Holy Spirit, and then they broke out and started sharing the gospel, and St. Peter stands up and says, you knew Jesus, you knew who he was, he was among you, he did this and that, and you crucified him. But God has raised him from the dead. It's like, oh my God. And they were cut to the heart. What should we do? Mm-hmm. Repent, be baptized, receive the Holy Spirit, make disciples of all nations. That's what Pentecost is about. Are you about that?
0: Yeah.
1: Because that's what we're talking about. We're saying, stir it up. That is your call. It's the call of every Christian disciple. If you say, gee, I don't know what I need to do for Christ. Share Christ.
0: Or sometimes we find ourselves shrinking back and being apologetic. Oh, I'm sorry that I love Jesus so much and my light could be so bright. No, the world is in darkness. It needs your light. It needs your love. It needs your hope. It needs your joy. And we just had the readings. We need to be ready to give an explanation for the hope that is within us. And you know what? Maybe you're home right now and you're feeling hopeless. Well, ask the Holy Spirit to infuse you with the three gifts that are eternal: faith, hope, and charity.

0: love, faith, hope, and charity. God, come infuse my heart. Lord, maybe they're dormant inside of me. Maybe they're at bay and I'm not cultivating them. Holy Spirit, come and move and awaken and stir me and then yield and wait and be with them.
1: Let's take this comment. Yes, my annual novena to the Holy Spirit will be prayed leading up to Pentecost Sunday. I have a daily prayer life to the Holy Spirit. This year, God has blessed me that I will be on pilgrimage in Fatima and Spain. Come, Holy Spirit, come by means of the powerful intercession of the Immaculate Heart of Mary, your well-beloved spouse, Fiat, Anne from Facebook. Beautiful.
0: Yes.
1: I mean, she's preparing, she's going on pilgrimage, she's seeking the Lord. And you know, like, we have, in a sense, nothing to do with the power of Pentecost, because that's divine.
0: Yes.
1: And that's grace, that's mercy. But what the Lord calls us to do is to say, I want that, I yield to that, I surrender to that, to kiss the Lord back. You do need movement. And so we're not saying it's a work, Pentecost is your work, but you're saying, Lord, I believe that work. I believe that power. I believe in ongoing conversion. I need a stirring up of the Holy Spirit for this particular situation or that one, or just to exist, or for my own death that I'm facing now, Lord. The diagnosis that I've gotten, the things that are going on in my family, which I thought never would happen. Lord, fill me with your grace and with your power that I might know the peace that passes understanding, the peace this world can't give, neither can it take it away. Lord, let my prayers come up to you in the power of the Spirit, and the Spirit will interpret the things of the Spirit. Your sighs and groans too deep for words. Oh, there's so much he wants to do for you. Pray now. Pray to the Lord. Wherever you are, whatever you're doing, say, Lord, I want a fresh outpouring of your Holy Spirit, Lord. I believe. Help my unbelief. He'll transform you. We'll be right back. Plenty more to come. Please don't go away.

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0: Welcome back. Well, this is the part of the show where we go to Rome to hear from Joan Lewis about her latest report on the events in the Vatican. Joan, what do you have for us today?
1: Well, greetings from Washington, D.C., and a small library room.

0: at Georgetown University. Now, of course, last week I spent a wonderful week in Alabama at the EWTN headquarters, and I did Live with At Home with Jim and Joy, several radio shows, and saw a lot of my precious colleagues. Now, I came to D.C. for a very special reason, to attend the amazing reception last Friday night at the Nunciature in Washington for the new Apostolic Nuncio, and that's a papal ambassador, the new nuncio to the U.S., Archbishop Gabriele Caccia, a longtime friend of mine. Now, Friday, May 8th, of course, marked the first anniversary of the election of Pope Leo, the first American pope, and it was celebrated in a very big way at the Nunciature, as guests joyfully welcomed Archbishop Caccia and marked Pope Leo's anniversary. Now, on March 7th this year, Pope Leo named Archbishop Caccia to this post in Washington, and this followed his 7 years as the permanent observer at the Holy See Mission to the United Nations. Now, at that time, on that day, Archbishop Caccia said he was honored and deeply humbled by the decision of the Holy Father to appoint him as nuncio to the country and the church where the Pope was born and raised. And he also said at the time of his nomination, he said, "I received this mission with both joy and a sense of trepidation. A mission at the service of communion and peace that begins in the year the United States is celebrating its 250th anniversary." Caccia echoed those words Friday at the reception, also noting he, quote, is encouraged by the warmth and openness he's received from the local church, the people, and the institutions of the United States. Now, there's so much more to say, but I have to tell you that my favorite personal memories, because I've known him since he was a Monsignor in the Vatican Secretariat of State, and many years ago, about 20 years ago, and I also, I have numerous wonderful memories. I do remember visiting him when he was the Apostolic Nuncio to Lebanon, and the Nunciature and its beautiful gardens overlook Lebanon's, the famous shrine of Our Lady of Harissa, a very beloved icon for both Muslims and Christians in Lebanon. I also visited him a number of times in New York at the Holy See Mission to the UN, and I saw him most recently in New York for the installation of Archbishop Hicks. But I have to tell you my one favorite memory, it's in Rome. I was on a bus going, I don't remember where, and at the first stop, Archbishop Caccia gets on the bus. We just look at each other and smile and simultaneously said, "What are you doing here?" So here we are. We had a nuncio, a very famous person, and a journalist. They met a nuncio and a journalist, but a friend meeting a friend, and many other stories like that. So, but time's up here. Back to you. And I guess I still have to say happy anniversary, Pope Leo.
1: John, thanks so much for those personal and intimate sharings about such special people. 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Did you even know there was such a book? You know it now. Get it. Say yes, as Mary said yes to the power of the Holy Spirit, the Spirit that hovered over the waters of creation and brought them forth. What's the hover upon you? And say, God, move in me. Stir up your gifts. Stir up the fruit in my life. You're an important part of this EWTN family. You're never alone, and you're always at home with Jim and Joy. Bye now.

0: encounter the mysteries of our faith with items like the St. Rita Holy Card with medal. 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
9: O Christ Jesus, I acknowledge Thee, King of the universe. All that has been created has been made for Thee. Exercise upon me all Thy rights. I renew all my baptismal promises, renouncing Satan and all his works and pomps. I promise to live a good Christian life and to do all in my power to procure the triumphs of the rights of God and Thy Church. Divine Heart of Jesus, I offer Thee my poor actions in order to obtain that all hearts may acknowledge Thy sacred kingship, and that thus the reign of Thy peace may be established throughout the universe.

0: Hello, family, and welcome. We're Bob and Penny Lord. We are at St. Joseph's Oratory in Montreal, Ville-Marie, which is what it was originally named. The city of Montreal was originally named Ville-Marie, City of Mary, in Canada.
1: You know, I have to smile because I'm thinking of man's agenda and God's design. We fully intended to videotape Brother Andre, but when we did, we didn't realize what a powerful mystic he was. And the work, the miracles that came about through this humble man who chose to be a doorkeeper, the keeper of the door.
0: Now, we got to tell you, keeper of the doors, there are some powerful keepers of the doors that we've been exposed to recently. Brother Andre is one of them. Saint Martin de Porres was a keeper of the door. Blessed Sister Faustina was a keeper of the door. So the doorkeepers are very, very well loved in the hearts of Jesus and Mary. All of this that we see here at St. Joseph's Oratory is the result of the intercession of St. Joseph and a great devotion to St. Joseph.
1: Whenever anyone gave Andre, Brother Andre, as he was when he was alive, credit for miracles, he always said, no, I do nothing. It is all through the intercession of St. Joseph. St. Joseph does everything.
0: Now, the way this whole thing started, and it's really interesting to know, is that at the very beginning, when Brother Andre was given the gift of healing, and he never was never dramatic about it, he never gave credit to anybody except St. Joseph, the people would start coming to the door of Our Lady's College, which is where he was the doorkeeper for 40 years. And so many sick people came. When word went out into Montreal that he was healing the sick, people by the droves came to the door of the College of Our Lady. Well, we think that's a wonderful thing because the more they came, the more that Brother Andre, more that we healed through the intercession of St. Joseph through Brother Andre's hands.
1: But it became a problem. First of all, and I can understand it, can't you? The mothers, the fathers of the students became worried that these infectious, contagious diseases would be caught by their children. They also, there was such a disturbance with all these people coming and blocking the entrance to the college. And it interrupted the students' work and their concentration. And so there was a big furor that came about.
0: See, and it wasn't as if they were all over the grounds of the college. Brother Andre was at the door, the entrance to the, not actually to the college, but where the brothers and the priests lived. So he was the doorkeeper there. So they would wait there, and they would be all around the entrance to the door where the brothers and priests lived. Now, the brothers and the priests didn't like this at all. So at one point, they tried to come up with a compromise situation. Brother Andre would meet the people across the street at a trolley stop. Okay, but now what you have to visualize is 300 or 400 people going over to the trolley stop waiting for Brother Andre, and then Brother Andre would come out whenever he could because he had his duties.
1: That came first.
0: He had his duties as doorkeeper. He took that very seriously. And then he would come out and heal the sick. So you had hundreds of people over by the trolley stop.
1: And when that became a problem, they had to find another solution. Everywhere that Brother Andre went, this humble keeper of the door, people followed him because you cannot keep a light under a bushel basket. They found out about the power of this man's devotion. Now, what Brother Andre would do many times, because he did not want the focus to be on him and on his intercession with even with St. Joseph. So when people would come and ask him to pray for him, for them to pray for a healing for them, he would say, well, I am about to spend a holy hour with our Lord Jesus. Why don't you join me? And what started out with a handful of people joining him became so large that they had to have the Blessed Sacrament exposed, the numbers reaching to over 400 people at a time.
0: In a little chapel. Now, he always had a great desire to build a shrine, an oratory to St. Joseph. He had a great devotion to St. Joseph, and well, he should. St. Joseph has always been the great provider. He has always interceded. The Lord listens to the intercession of St. Joseph. He's a powerful saint. And so Brother Andre would come up on this mountain, and he would hide medals of St. Joseph.
1: He and the brothers, you know?
0: They would hide medals all over the grounds, praying that they could buy the land. This was the prayer, can we buy the land?
1: And what happened was, finally,
0: they were able to buy.
1: They were able. The man said, okay, you can buy the land.
0: So now he had the land, but he didn't have anything on the land. And so he asked the superiors if they could build a little chapel here, and they said, no, no way are we building a chapel.
1: There was no money, no resources. So Brother Andre started to save all the money that was given to him.
0: And there were little bits of money by the people that he healed. You know, they give him coins, little coins. And at the end of 5 years, he had $200.
1: And so the first chapel began, but he soon ran out of money. And the chapel didn't even have a roof. It just barely had walls. And so guess what he did once again? He brought a statue of St. Joseph, placed it in the middle of the small chapel, and he said, well, are we going to keep St. Joseph without a roof? St. Joseph, I think you deserve a roof. So ask your son to place a roof over you. And shortly thereafter, the money came. And there was a roof.
0: I think within 1 month, they had enough money to build a roof. The entire story of the building of St. Joseph's Oratory is miraculous. Everything about it is miraculous. Everything about Brother Andre and his life is miraculous. He has spoken to or has had visions of St. Francis of Rome. He has spoken to St. Joseph. He had a very close relationship with St. Joseph, with Our Lady, with the angels. And yet you never heard anything about this. This is the sign of a true mystic.
1: Yes. Oh, as a matter of fact, if anyone found out, he would get very upset. On one of the occasions, someone had witnessed a miracle. And they went and they told everyone. And it just caused him a tremendous amount of pain. He loved the Eucharist. He would, but what he would do is he would kneel in back of the altar so that no one would see him during the Mass. He would assist at Mass if there were two, three, four, no matter how many Masses there were a day. Andre, Blessed Andre, would assist at those Masses. He would spend time before the Blessed Sacrament.

Brother Andre would ask the other brothers if they would watch his post for an hour while he could go and have a holy hour. Now, at the beginning, and when the brothers were new, they gladly would accept taking care of the door while Brother Andre went to have a holy hour before the Lord. Well, an hour would pass, and then 2 hours would pass, and the brothers would go in and say, "Brother Andre, it's been 2 hours. Oh, just give me 5 minutes more, please." And they couldn't resist him. And so when the 5 minutes went into 15 minutes, they would come in and say, "I have to go and teach a class now. You've got to come back." And Brother Andre would tear himself away from the Blessed Sacrament.

0: You see, they had this relationship with Jesus in the Eucharist. All the saints we have ever written about have had a relationship with Jesus in the Eucharist, with Our Lady, and this saint had a particularly special devotion to and relationship with Saint Joseph.
1: Our saint, our blessed Andre, had such a deep relationship with Jesus in the Eucharist that after he received him in Holy Communion, he would experience complete union with the Lord. He was so lost in rhapsody with our dear Lord Jesus that people would come and the brothers would just stare at him. And he was completely oblivious of them. He had received his Lord, as we believe, his Lord, body, blood, soul, and divinity, and nothing else in the world mattered. He was completely consumed by our Lord Jesus in the Eucharist.
0: Brother Andre had many of the gifts that we attribute to St. Martin de Porres. He was a barber. St. Martin was a barber. He also would take care of the sick, as St. Martin did. The both of them healed the sick. One thing, and they both took care of the people that were dying. Blessed Andre, when somebody was dying, he would bring them right to the point of death, prepare them for death, and then actually clothe them for their funeral. This became a problem at one point because he could only do this in his off hours. His main job was taking care of that door. He was the doorkeeper. And so one time a young man came to him, he said, "My father's dead, he died," and it was in the middle of the day, and Blessed Andre said, "Well, I can't come until after I finish working for the day, and I've got to clean up the kitchen and get everything fixed, done, and then I'll come over to your house." He said, "But rigor mortis is going to set in." Brother Andre said, "Don't worry about it, I will take care of it, just wait for me there." It was like 5 hours later when Blessed Andre finally got to the young man's house, and the body was still warm and soft. He was able to dress him, get him ready. And just as he was just about finished, he just wanted to turn the neck a certain way, the body became stiff right at the very end.
1: You know, Brother Andre never wasted a moment to serve his Lord and to speak of Saint Joseph. When Bob was talking about him cutting their hair, I remember reading how he would be giving them spiritual direction, telling them about St. Joseph and the love that St. Joseph has for each one of us. And when Bob was talking about he had to take care of the needs of the sick and of the dying without neglecting his regular duties, you know that most nights he slept maybe an hour or two, and some nights he didn't sleep at all. Mm-mm. And yet the Lord, now remember, when he was born, he was extremely frail. They didn't expect him to live. They didn't want to accept him as a brother of the Holy Cross because he was so weak and so fragile, so feeble, they didn't think he would be able to handle the workload. And yet, he slept maybe an hour or two.
0: Well, what happened, though? When the brothers came to him and said, "We're going to send you home because you're too sick, you're too frail, you cannot handle the work that's needed here," he went to the bishop and he prostrated himself before the bishop and he pleaded with the bishop. He said, they're not going to let me take my final vows. They're not going to accept me into the order. Please don't let this happen." And the bishop said to him, "Don't worry, my son. You will be accepted in the order." Now, the bishop, see how the Lord works? The bishop had always had a desire to have a special shrine built in honor of Saint Joseph. Now, he didn't know anything about Blessed Andre except the feeling that the Lord had given him. He was a very holy bishop, and he was 72 years old. Could he have looked at Blessed Andre and seen that this was the young man who was going to take the banner from him and bring it to fruition, bring it to fulfillment, that truly the shrine would be built through this young brother that they did not want to accept into the order?
1: Sorry. And the Old Testament prophet Joel tells us that young men will have visions and old men will dream dreams. What began in the heart of young Brother Andre. He was to see, begin on this hill.
0: The vision, he had the vision.
1: And the dream would begin to bear fruit in his later years. Brother Andre started the oratory, I believe he was 60 years old.
0: And finally in 1908,
1: Remember how the original oratory, honey, that was built?
0: Well, the original one was just, you mean just the little chapel?
1: Yeah,
0: okay. They were really sports.
1: Well, he only had $200.
0: $200, so he built a little wooden chapel which would fit a priest and an altar or a sacristan. And then outside of that, they put all these benches. And the people, the sick people, would not come. They stayed down there at Our Lady of Our Lady's College, Notre Dame College. And it wasn't until finally they broke down and built a big building that would accommodate at least 200 pilgrims that the people left the door of Our Lady's College, came up here, and so many people. I think he saw 400 people a day.
1: 450
0: people a day. There were so many people that finally in 1908, they gave him, they relieved him of the duty of being the, this is after 40 years of being the doorkeeper. They relieved him of the duty of being the doorkeeper. They gave him permanent duty here at the chapel. At one point he had 4 secretaries to answer the mail that came in. Tons of mail came in.
1: 80,000 letters a year.
0: The way the Lord would work with Brother Andre was unbelievable. I'll give you an example. He knew, once he became a permanent custodian up here, he knew that he needed a priest. The people would need spiritual direction. They'd want to go to confession. They'd want to receive the sacraments. So he asked for a priest to be assigned to him. And they assigned a priest. And when Brother Andre and the priest met, the priest did not seem happy at all. He said, "Well, what is the matter, Father?" He said, "I really would love to help you, and I'm honored that you asked me to take on this task, but I'm losing my eyesight. I can't read. I can't even read the breviary anymore. I don't think I'm going to be able to help you at all." And he said, "Oh, Father, just leave it up to the Lord." And the priest insisted. He said, "I just don't think this is the right job for me to do." And Brother Andre whispered in his ear, "Wait until tomorrow and see if St. Joseph won't let you be able to read your breviary." The next day, the priest's eyes were perfect. He was reading his breviary. He took on the role, and he was the priest for the longest time.
1: You know, so very often, that which we do not understand, we attack. He was very misunderstood in one particular case. I mean, there were even brothers and religious clerics.
0: Everybody was against him at one point.
1: This one doctor, he accused him of everything.
0: He
1: was a phony. He was a charlatan. He was dishonest. He was deceitful. He was using the demon. I mean, just everything that he could hurl at poor Brother Andre, and it wounded him terribly.
0: But he never, ever defended himself.
1: Never.
0: Never, ever.
1: Never. Even when his superior would approach him, he would not defend himself. One day, his wife became serious.
0: His doctor's wife.
1: The doctor's wife, yes. Brother Andre never got married. The doctor's wife became critically ill, and there was nothing he could do.
0: She had a terrible nosebleed. It would not stop.
1: She just kept hemorrhaging. There was nothing he could do. The other doctors, there was nothing they could do. And she was bleeding to death, and she asked for Brother Andre. And he said, "Now, I love you, my dear wife, but that's one thing I cannot grant you." And she said, "Do you love yourself and your pride more than you love me? I want Brother Andre." So the poor doctor had to swallow his pride and go to Brother Andre. And he explained the situation, and Brother Andre humbly said to him, "Go home now. Your wife no longer bleeds." So not only did he heal his wife, but the doctor did not have to suffer the humiliation of having to admit, by Brother Andre coming to his home, that Brother Andre was actually an instrument of healing.
0: They accused him of the way he administered the oil in front of there was an oil lamp in front of the statue of Saint Joseph, and the oil from that he would bless the people with. So his way of healing was prayer, faith, and a little oil from the statue of Saint Joseph. And one of the doctors said to him, when they were investigating him, one of the doctors said, well, if that's the means you're using to heal people, you have no problem with the medical community. They have no problem with you. At one point in Canada, there was a favorite expression, hey, I'm not Brother Andre, I can't do this. This became the common phraseology here in Canada. He was so well known. There was a little book that was made about him, was written about him. He was called Miracle, a Wonder Man of Montreal, Wonder Man of Montreal. In his lifetime, they were selling 40,000 copies a year of that book. He was just a famous man.
1: In the early 1900s, it's phenomenal. What can God do? What can God do through the humble? When you hear the story of St. Martin de Porres, again, the humble. The story of Brother Andre, the humble. The Lord can work miracles if we will only do the ridiculous. And what Brother Andre was

0: doing in the eyes of the world was ridiculous. He was not a great orator. He was not a great homilist.
1: No.
0: He was not a cardinal. He was a humble doorkeeper.
1: He, even his death.

0: We waited until a few minutes after midnight on January the 6th, the Feast of the Epiphany, before he went to our Lord. So even that, there was some reason behind that, that the Lord wanted it to be on the Feast of the Epiphany, and maybe St. Joseph was waiting there to bring Brother Andre up to heaven. We're sure that he was.
1: You know, in this time when people, and I don't have to give him honor by even mentioning his name, are suggesting suicide for the elderly. Mm. Here is a man who lived to 91 years old, who was more dead than alive in the eyes of the world all his life, who was in constant pain and suffering, who brought consolation to others, who was an instrument of healing. Here was a man who the honor that he brought on St. Joseph at this one of the largest shrines in the world, a shrine where I think approximately 2 million people come every year, was done by a man who the world today would have told you his life has no value. The quality of his life is not good. He should be mercifully killed. What would the world have missed? When his cause for beatification was opened, I believe there were 275 miracles that were approved.
0: Now, one of the things that we were told was that when questionnaires were given, we've got to remember, he died in 1937, so he's of this century. Questionnaires were given to people, and there were 50 questions on them, and it would
1: For
0: his cause for beatification. And they would answer 49 of the 50 questions using about 20 to 25 pages of writing material. And on the 50th question, which was, tell us about the miracles attributed to Andre, they would use another 20 to 30 pages just for that one question. There were so many miracles attributed, they gave up even trying to chronicle them or document them after a while. There were just too many of them.
1: And so, my brothers and sisters, when you are in pain, and when the demon of this world tries to talk you into taking your life and going out the easy way, remember what the Lord did through Brother Andre.
0: And come to Canada, my brothers and sisters. Mm. You know, we do travel all over the world seeking out saints and powerful men and women in our church, mystics, visionaries, and stigmatists. But right here in Canada, right north of our country, there are so many beautiful shrines. This is one of the most beautiful shrines in the world, right here in our hemisphere. Don't miss out. Come and pray to our Lord for the intercession of St. Joseph and Blessed Andre here at the Oratory of St. Joseph in Montreal, Canada.
1: St. Joseph is calling you.

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0: The rosary is the most beautiful and rich in graces of all prayers, Pope St. Pius X. When you say your rosary, the angels rejoice, Our Lady, to Blessed Alan de la Roche. The rosary is the weapon for these times, St. Padre Pio. Through Mary, streams of grace flowed down upon us, St. Faustina.
1: God sent his Son, born of a woman, to redeem us all.

In the name of the Father, and the Son, and the Holy Spirit. Amen. I believe in God, the Father Almighty, creator of heaven and earth, and in Jesus Christ, his only Son, our Lord, who was conceived by the Holy Spirit, born of the Virgin Mary, suffered under Pontius Pilate, was crucified, died, and was buried. He descended into hell. The third day he rose again from the dead. He ascended into heaven and sits at the right hand of God the Father.

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Father, who art in heaven, hallowed be thy name. Thy kingdom come, thy will be done on earth as it is in heaven.

0: full of grace, the Lord is with thee. Blessed art thou amongst women, and blessed is the fruit of thy womb, Jesus.
1: Holy Mary, Mother of God, pray for us sinners now and at the hour of our death. Amen.
0: Hail Mary, full of grace, the Lord is with thee. Blessed art thou amongst women, and blessed is the fruit of thy womb, Jesus.

0: Hail Mary, full of grace, the Lord is with thee. Blessed art thou amongst women, and blessed is the fruit of thy womb, Jesus.
1: Holy Mary, Mother of God, pray for us sinners now and at the hour of our death. Amen.
0: Glory be to the Father, and to the Son, and to the Holy Spirit.
1: As it was.

0: The first luminous mystery, the baptism of the Lord.
1: 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Thy kingdom come, thy will be done on earth as it is in heaven. Hail Mary, full of grace, the Lord is with thee. Blessed art thou amongst women, and blessed is the fruit of thy womb, Jesus.
2: Holy Mary, Mother of God, pray for us sinners now and at the hour of our death. Amen.
1: Hail Mary, full of grace, the Lord is with thee. Blessed art thou among women, and blessed is the fruit of thy womb, Jesus. Full of grace, the Lord is with thee. Blessed art thou among women, and blessed is the fruit of thy womb, Jesus.
2: Holy Mary, Mother of God, pray for us sinners now and at the hour of our death. Amen.
1: Hail Mary, full of grace, the Lord is with thee. Blessed art thou among women, and blessed is the fruit of thy womb, Jesus. Full of grace, the Lord is with thee. Blessed art thou among women, and blessed is the fruit of thy womb, Jesus.

0: full of grace, the Lord is with thee. Blessed art thou amongst women, and blessed is the fruit of thy womb, Jesus. Hail Mary, full of grace, the Lord is with thee. Blessed art thou amongst women, and blessed is the fruit of thy womb, Jesus.
1: Holy Mary, Mother of God, pray for us sinners now and at the hour of our death. Amen.
0: Hail Mary, full of grace, the Lord is with thee. Blessed art thou among women, and blessed is the fruit of thy womb, Jesus. Full of grace, the Lord is with thee. Blessed art thou among women, and blessed is the fruit of thy womb, Jesus.
1: Holy Mary, Mother of God, pray for us sinners now and at the hour of our death. Amen.
0: Hail Mary, full of grace, the Lord is with thee. Blessed art thou among women, and blessed is the fruit of thy womb, Jesus.

0: Glory be to the Father, and to the Son, and to the Holy Spirit. O my Jesus,
1: forgive us our sins, save us from the fires of hell, and lead all souls to heaven, especially those who most need of thy mercy.
2: The second luminous mystery, the wedding of Cana.
0: Our Father, who art in heaven, hallowed be thy name. Thy kingdom come, thy will be done on earth as it is in heaven.
1: Give us this day our daily bread, and forgive us our trespasses, as we forgive those who trespass against us. And lead us not into temptation, but deliver us from evil.
0: Hail Mary, full of grace, the Lord is with thee. Blessed art thou amongst women, and blessed is the fruit of thy womb, Jesus.
1: Holy Mary, Mother of God, pray for us sinners, now and at the hour of our death.
0: Hail Mary, full of grace, the Lord is with thee. Blessed art thou among women, and blessed is the fruit of thy womb, Jesus. Full of grace, the Lord is with thee. Blessed art thou among women, and blessed is the fruit of thy womb, Jesus.
1: Holy Mary, Mother of God, pray for us sinners, now and at the hour of our death.
0: Hail Mary, full of grace, the Lord is with thee. Blessed art thou among women, and blessed is the fruit of thy womb, Jesus. Full of grace, the Lord is with thee. Blessed art thou among women, and blessed is the fruit of thy womb, Jesus.
1: Holy Mary, Mother of God, pray for us sinners, now and at the hour of death.
0: Hail Mary, full of grace, the Lord is with thee. Blessed art thou among women, and blessed is the fruit of thy womb, Jesus. Hail Mary, full of grace, the Lord is with thee. Blessed art thou amongst women, and blessed is the fruit of thy womb, Jesus.
1: Holy Mary, Mother of God, pray for us sinners, now and at the hour of our death. Amen.
0: Hail Mary, full of grace, the Lord is with thee. Blessed art thou among women, and blessed is the fruit of thy womb, Jesus. Full of grace, the Lord is with thee. Blessed art thou among women, and blessed is the fruit of thy womb, Jesus.
1: Holy Mary, Mother of God, pray for us sinners, now and at the hour of death. Amen.
0: Hail Mary, full of grace, the Lord is with thee. Blessed art thou among women, and blessed is the fruit of thy womb, Jesus.
1: Glory
0: be to the Father, and to the Son, and to the Holy Spirit.
1: As it was in the beginning, is now, and ever shall be, world without end. Amen.
0: O my Jesus,
1: forgive us our sins, save us from the fires of hell, and lead all souls to heaven, especially those who most need of thy mercy.
2: The third luminous mystery, the proclamation of the kingdom.
0: Our Father, who art in heaven, hallowed be thy name. Thy kingdom come, thy will be done on earth as it is in heaven. Full of grace, the Lord is with thee. Blessed art thou amongst women, and blessed is the fruit of thy womb, Jesus. Hail Mary, full of grace, the Lord is with thee. Blessed art thou among women, and blessed is the fruit of thy womb, Jesus. Full of grace, the Lord is with thee. Blessed art thou among women, and blessed is the fruit of thy womb, Jesus. Hail Mary, full of grace, the Lord is with thee. Blessed art thou among women, and blessed is the fruit of thy womb, Jesus. Full of grace, the Lord is with thee. Blessed art thou among women, and blessed is the fruit of thy womb, Jesus.
1: Holy Mary, Mother of God, pray for us sinners, now and at the hour of our death. Amen.
0: Hail Mary, full of grace, the Lord is with thee. Blessed art thou among women, and blessed is the fruit of thy womb, Jesus. Full of grace, the Lord is with thee. Blessed art thou amongst women, and blessed is the fruit of thy womb.

0: Mary, full of grace, the Lord is with thee. Blessed art thou among women, and blessed is the fruit of thy womb, Jesus. Full of grace, the Lord is with thee. Blessed art thou among women, and blessed is the fruit of thy womb, Jesus.
1: Holy Mary, Mother of God, pray for us sinners, now and at the hour of our death.
0: Hail Mary, full of grace, the Lord is with thee. Blessed art thou among women, and blessed is the fruit of thy womb, Jesus.
2: Glory be to the Father, and to the Son, and to the Holy Spirit.

0: O my Jesus,
1: forgive us our sins.

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0: be done on earth as it is in heaven. Hail Mary, full of grace, the Lord is with thee. Blessed art thou amongst women, and blessed is the fruit of thy womb, Jesus.
1: Holy Mary, Mother of God, pray for us sinners, now and at the hour of
0: death. Hail Mary, full of grace, the Lord is with thee. Blessed art thou among women, and blessed is the fruit of thy womb, Jesus. Full of grace, the Lord is with thee. Blessed art thou among women, and blessed is the fruit of thy womb, Jesus.
1: Holy Mary, Mother of God, pray for us sinners, now and at the hour of death. Amen.
0: Hail Mary, full of grace, the Lord is with thee. Blessed art thou among women, and blessed is the fruit of thy womb, Jesus. Full of grace, the Lord is with thee. Blessed art thou among women, and blessed is the fruit of thy womb, Jesus.
1: Holy Mary, Mother of God, pray for us sinners, now and at the hour of death.
0: Amen. Hail Mary, full of grace, the Lord is with thee. Blessed art thou amongst women, and blessed is the fruit of thy womb, Jesus. Hail Mary, full of grace, the Lord is with thee. Blessed art thou among women, and blessed is the fruit of thy womb, Jesus.
1: Holy Mary, Mother of God, pray for us sinners, now and at the hour of death.
0: Hail Mary, full of grace, the Lord is with thee. Blessed art thou among women, and blessed is the fruit of thy womb, Jesus. Hail Mary, full of grace, the Lord is with thee. Blessed art thou among women, and blessed is the fruit of thy womb, Jesus.
1: Holy Mary, Mother of God, pray for us sinners, now and at the hour of death.
0: Hail Mary, full of grace, the Lord is with thee. Blessed art thou among women, and blessed is the fruit of thy womb, Jesus.
2: Glory be to the Father, and to the Son, and to the Holy Spirit.

0: Oh, my Jesus.
1: Forgive us our sins, save us from the fires of hell, and lead all souls to heaven, especially those who most need thy mercy.
2: The Fifth Luminous Mystery. The Institution of the Eucharist.
0: Our Father, who art in heaven, hallowed be thy name. Thy kingdom come, thy will be done on earth as it is in heaven.

0: Hail Mary, full of grace, the Lord is with thee. Blessed art thou amongst women, and blessed is the fruit of thy womb, Jesus. Hail Mary, full of grace, the Lord is with thee. Blessed art thou among women, and blessed is the fruit of thy womb, Jesus.
1: Holy Mary, Mother of God, pray for us sinners, now and at the hour of our death. Amen.
0: Hail Mary, full of grace, the Lord is with thee. Blessed art thou among women, and blessed is the fruit of thy womb, Jesus. Full of grace, the Lord is with thee. Blessed art thou among women, and blessed is the fruit of thy womb, Jesus.
1: Holy Mary, Mother of God, pray for us sinners, now and at the hour of our death. Amen.
0: Hail Mary, full of grace, the Lord is with thee. Blessed art thou among women, and blessed is the fruit of thy womb, Jesus. Full of grace, the Lord is with thee. Blessed art thou among women, and blessed is the fruit of thy womb, Jesus.
1: Holy Mary, Mother of God, pray for us sinners, now and at the hour of our death. Amen.
0: Hail Mary, full of grace, the Lord is with thee. Blessed art thou among women, and blessed is the fruit of thy womb, Jesus. Full of grace, the Lord is with thee. Blessed art thou among women, and blessed is the fruit of thy womb, Jesus.
1: Holy Mary, Mother of God, pray for us sinners, now and at the hour of death. Amen.
0: Hail Mary, full of grace, the Lord is with thee. Blessed art thou among women, and blessed is the fruit of thy womb, Jesus. Full of grace, the Lord is with thee. Blessed art thou among women, and blessed is the fruit of thy womb, Jesus.
1: Holy Mary, Mother of God, pray for us sinners, now and at the hour of our death.
0: Glory be to the Father, and to the Son, and to the Holy Spirit. My Jesus,
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0: In the name of the Father, and the Son, and the Holy Spirit.

0: 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The Supreme Court weighs in on access to a widely used mail-order abortion drug, how pro-lifers are responding. Plus, meet the man known as the Brazilian Good Samaritan, who is raising dozens of special needs children and adults as his own, Sunday at 10:30 a.m.
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A little more woos, huh? Thank you. Folks from Ann Arbor, as we're here with our dear friends, WDEO, Ave Maria Radio. Great show. Good stuff coming up. We got Sister John Dominic from the Ann Arbor Dominicans, an exploding women's religious order, and we're going to find out why. She's also going to talk about virtue, which I'm real excited about because I pretty much got my humility where I want it. Okay. And then Father Larry Richards, why do we try to control everything? And what happens when you do? And on our new segment, Hey Dr. Ray, what is it about our easy American life that makes us take small frustrations and raise them to big problems? We're going to talk about that. Hey, Dick. I noticed when I came out, the clap was a little imbalanced. What'd you do? Did you put the more enthusiastic ones on one side? Who's got them? That guy over there? Okay, just a second. Can I have those, sir? Thank you. Appreciate that. Now, I'm going to try to achieve some balance here for the camera. So what I want to do is, I always kind of wanted to be one of them dudes that, you know, has the big planes coming in. I point to you, your group, you clap. So like this.

0: Now, right now, there's about 8 planes at this local airport still circling because I got their stuff. Thank you, dear. You can hold on to those for me. Don't, but be careful with those because you'll bring some planes in here. All right. Have you heard of middle child syndrome? Middle child syndrome basically says the middle kid is kind of lost in the shuffle, doesn't have the primacy of the older one, not the baby, you know, that everybody kind of gives a special little privileges to. But did you notice you can't have middle child syndrome unless you have an odd number of kids? So if you're worried about it, don't have an odd number of kids. You got an odd number? Have another one. Give one away. You know, wipe out the middle spot. My wife and I have 10 children. When we had 3, our daughter Hannah was the middle child. And she had certain characteristics that I was looking at. Kind of like middle child there. So I figure Hanny, middle child. But then we adopted Sammy. Hanny became upper middle. She still kind of had some residual middle child syndrome in there. Then we adopted the twins. So we had 6. And now Hanny was the second oldest. And over the course of our parenthood, we had 5 different middle children. So here's my question. How long you got to be a middle child before you contract middle child syndrome? Can you have like acute middle child syndrome? Now, if a mom is pregnant and she already has 2 children, right now, the baby in the womb is going to push the other child into middle child syndrome. And if you have 1 kid and then you have another, now you're facing latent middle child syndrome if you have a 3rd. Truth on birth order holds 1 place. Oldest, only. As a group, a little more achieving, develop a little quicker. I don't think that's their position. You know, we all change our styles. You know that 1st kid? You boiled everything she came within 50 feet of. Last kid, you throw him this big dirt ball. Here, chew on that. Wipe your mouth off in the gas can before you come in the house. 1st kid, dual videotape of every burp and bowel movement he ever had. Last kid, 1 snapshot at the birth, 1 at the wedding rehearsal dinner. Hey, Dad, how come I got no pictures? It's not true, son. Your sister did a popsicle stick sketch of you in 1st grade. We kept it. Besides, you look like your sister. Use her pictures. 1st kid, you sneak into her room every night. You stick a mirror underneath her nostrils. Make sure she's still breathing. Last kid, you tell the dog, get out of the crib. Don't lick him in the face. No, I was talking to the baby. You don't know where that mouse been, poor dog. Somebody asked my wife when our 9th one, Peter, was about 2-3 months old. Petey sleeping through the night yet? My wife said, I don't know if he is, we are. You know, you just kind of get to that point. Let's take some questions. What do we have for questions? Yes, ma'am?
1: I had a question about how a person finds their faith again. Where do they start?
0: Start by asking God. He said that. Ask and you will receive. He meant, basically, are you asking for the Spirit? Would you want to be close to me? And he's never going to deny that request. Never, ever would he deny that request. If you say, my faith is weak, I don't know what to believe, I have doubts up one side and down the other, I don't want to think like this, but I have them. Lord, please help me. I'm telling you, I'm just asking you. You said you would never deny this request. I'm just asking you, show me my faith. You know, when I left the church for 8 years, I begged the Lord. I was confused. I didn't know what to believe. I was in the evangelical world and my head was spinning with all the different ways that people thought Christianity was. And I begged him. I said, please, I just give me faith. I just want to have it. And it wasn't happening. He knew me better than I knew myself. He knew that I would look into this intellectually. I'd start to read. I'd start to study. I'd listen to people much smarter than I. And over those years, I learned a lot that I would not have otherwise learned had he just dropped faith on me. And so now I'm with Catholic media and people call me in confusion and ask me questions. And if he would have just given me faith, I'd have gone, good. Okay, I just believe. That's good. You just got to believe, you know. And I get questions from people And I can say, you know, I wrestled with that one. I was in a lot of doubt about that one too. And let me tell you what some pretty smart people told me. That's what I would do. Or just listen to me.
1: That. 8 years is a long time.
0: Honey, it was. And it was, I remember at one point I was in the kitchen and I was near tears. I was near tears. And the last time I was near tears, I couldn't believe it, is when Ohio State called a draw play on 3rd and 12. How could you call a draw play on 3rd and 12? Thank you. Other questions? Yes, ma'am.
2: Dr. Ray, what would you suggest to start up a conversation with a group of people, like at a party?
0: Did you ever come away with meeting somebody for the first time and you immediately liked them? And you said, boy, they were just easy to talk to. What a pleasant human being. What was it? And then later you realized they asked all about you. They wanted to know about your kids. They wanted to know about your job. How did you get to live in this city? They were looking at you and asking about you. That is the easiest way to get anyone to relate to you nicely. It's so simple. You don't have to ask too many questions. You ask a couple, and most people are real anxious to talk about it. So you don't have to worry at all about keeping a conversation going. I'm a shrink. That's what I do. I simply want to know what you think about the A, B, C, and I'm just going to ask you all kinds of questions. And each thing you tell me leads to more questions. That's what I would say. It's the best way to do it.
2: Thank you. Honey.
0: Got time for a couple more? Sir?
3: Dr. Ray, we love your sense of humor, and I'm wondering if you ever use it in therapy.
0: You got to be delicate when you use it in therapy. For example, somebody's coming in with some heavy situation. You know, my husband just left me and I'm here with 4 kids and I crack some joke. Oh, that would be totally inappropriate. However, given that one of the main problems in therapy is that people take themselves too seriously, they take life too heavy, you can use a good line, can sometimes do it. I'll say, for example, if a parent comes in and says, well, I try to reason with my son. I use good language. I use I messages and win-win scenarios. And I say, and I'll bet he says, oh, Father, why, that's why you're the grown-up and I'm the child. It's all so clear to me now. Let's hold hands and sing Kumbaya around the campfire. And the parent starts to laugh because, yeah, it's ridiculous that I think this little 7-year-old is going to be reasonable. So, yeah. And one of the interesting things about humor, good humor has a touch of reality to it. If humor is totally separate from any kind of people's experience, it's not that funny. It's just, that's weird. But good humor is an exaggeration of something that people go, you know, that's true, isn't it? Do a little test for you, sir. I want you to ask me 2 questions, okay? And I'm going to demonstrate. If you can remember these 2 questions. The first question I want you to ask is, what do you do for a living? Okay, that's the first question. Bless you. And then, that's okay, the microphone didn't pick it up. And secondly, after you ask me that, I want you to ask me, what is the most important part of your job? Can you remember those 2?
3: I think so.
0: Okay, go ahead.
3: Dr. Ray, what do you do for a living?
0: I am an Italian stand-up comedian.
3: Dr. Ray, what is the most important part of your job?
0: You people are slow. It's like I had a joke grenade and I went like this. Thank you, sir.
3: Thank you.
0: Now, we have a round that I especially appreciate. It's called our quick question round. It's usually just small questions about little aspects of life, personal, otherwise. So where's our quick question person?
4: Right here, Dr. Ray.
0: Yes, sir. Boy, you did quick. You jumped up rather quick, didn't you?
4: Is it important to have a colossal or magniloquent vocabulary to be hosting a TV show?
0: Well, I got to confess this, sir. There are times when I try to use big words that I don't know the meaning of, so I can sound more photosynthesis.
4: What type of personality puts you off the most?
0: People who are kind of uppity know-it-alls, who sort of act real cosmopolitan, you know, and they can't even name one of Mozart's pictures.
4: Dr. Ray, did you hear the study about how 50% of adults can't pass a sixth grade math exam?
0: I heard that study, 50% of adults can't pass a sixth grade math exam. That's probably true, but I'll tell you, the other 70% of us would hammer it. That's right. Know that for sure. Let's go around the country, see what we got. This is from Shelley in Maryland. Dear Dr. Ray, I'm the mother of 10, the ninth with Down syndrome. By the way, my little brother Anthony was born with what they called mosaic Downs. He wasn't completely, all of the cells in his body were not trisomy 21, but he was mosaic Downs. He brings joy to our lives. I promise, as scary as it can be to a mom who has just found out that her child has Down syndrome, it will be a rewarding experience. Be not afraid. We're not very good at predicting how we will react to powerful emotional situations. We tend to think, oh, if I would have asked Shelley in, I can't get this in here. There we go. If I would have asked Shelley when she was pregnant, would you feel that a Down syndrome child would be a rewarding experience, or would you prefer to have a healthy child? I know what she'd probably say, because in her mind, I don't know if I can deal with this. She's scared. It is a truth of psychology. Not only do we not predict well how we will react, but we oftentimes completely miss the meaning and the outcome. Let me give you an example. When I was a freshman at Case Institute of Technology in Cleveland, I was cruising along pretty good in the engineering coursework. Second semester, we had three tests in physics. My first test, I did okay. My second test, I got a 31. You can't recover from a 31 when you have only three tests. I got blown out of engineering. I remember calling my mother and saying, Mom, I don't know what to do here. I mean, I thought I was going to be an engineer, but I'm really starting to understand maybe this isn't for me. Because one of the problems I had is I always wanted to live in a caboose. And I thought, okay, well, if you're going to live in a caboose, you got to be an engineer, right? And I remember the first day of class, I asked my engineering prof, excuse me, sir, do those trains really go as fast when you're up close like that? I knew I wasn't just fitting into engineering, you know? Well, because I left engineering, I went into psychology. They're related. And I wouldn't be here. I thought at the time, oh boy, what a disappointment. 31 in physics 2. What a mess. I had no idea what that would have led to. And think about it. This is interesting how life is. Had I not gotten that 31, I probably would have stayed in engineering. Muddled my way through. There wouldn't be this show, and all you people would be really foolish looking sitting here thinking, what are we doing here? There's nobody up there. This is ridiculous. I have a book coming out on anxiety, and one of the interesting things we do to ourselves is we do what ifs. What if this happens? What if I have a child that is a handicapped youngster? Or a youngster with handicaps. And we predict how we're going to react, and then we find out, and I can't tell you how many parents have told me, it's one of the biggest blessings in our lives. Can't imagine it. When I came home from Cleveland Clinic, and they told me and my wife, forget it. You're not going to conceive. It's not going to happen. This is not going to be one of those things where you're going to go, oh, just relax. We had friends, you know, they got all relaxed about it. No, they said, no, you're not going to have children. I had something called Sertoli only cell syndrome. When my grandmother heard that, she was ecstatic because it was Italian. And it was a congenital problem. And I remember calling my mother and threatening to sue her. But my attorney told me the statute of limitations had probably run out. And I gave her a warning. This better never happen again. And my wife and I cried. Remember exactly where we were. She always wanted 3, 4, 5 kids. We're in our 30s. I said, well, I don't know. Maybe I guess we'll just try to adopt a child. We adopted 10. I didn't pay taxes for years. We didn't have any idea that was coming. You just don't know what's going to happen when you think you get hammered with a disappointment or some frustration. If we'd have been able to biologically conceive, we might have had 3 kids, 4, maybe max. We had 10. So you never can predict, you never can know, and this young lady found that out. When we come back, I was talking to Sister. We don't actually have a green room, it's kind of mini print. But I was talking to Sister John Dominic. She's with the Ann Arbor Dominicans. What a wonderful order, an explosive order of younger women in religious life. And we're going to find out a little bit about how that's happening. And also, she teaches virtue, which is really pretty neat. It's a word, if you use it nowadays, people go, what's that? What's virtue? Stay with us.

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2: I don't know if it's my imagination or not, sister, but it sure seems like I get more applause when we get religious folks up here.
3: Oh, maybe,
2: you know,
3: so. Right. How about that?
2: Thanks for joining.
3: I was enjoying in on
2: Thank
3: it, too.
2: Thank you,
3: right?
2: Dear. Thank you. Sister John Dominic of the Ann Arbor Dominicans, a delightful, delightful woman. Your order has exploded, and not in a literal way.
3: Right.
2: Numbers. The average age of an awful lot of women's religious orders is 80 plus. Yeah. What's yours, order?
3: In the 30s, mid-30s.
2: Mid-30s.
3: Yes.
2: How do you explain that?
3: Well, that's a great question. It's totally the work of God.
2: You got to say that kind
3: of
2: stuff.
3: Well, I got to give him credit first. You know, I think it's a testimony of our time that when young women that come, they're looking for a structured life. They're looking for a life of a community that's devoted to, like, clear about their charism, clear about what your apostolate is, the joy of the life. I mean, there's a lot with the Dominican charism that we have, which is study and education and truth, you know, veritas.
2: The other orders would say that, too.
3: Right. Well, that's true. Right. We also have community.

0: certificate. And but I would say that you know, it's the, you know, that the Holy Spirit leads the church, and a lot of these communities that we talk about, that their average age is 80. I know a number of sisters in those communities, and they're beautiful women. You know, they've given their life to Christ, given their life to the church. And I don't know the history of what may have stirred them away, you know, but I know when we started our community in 1997, actually, when we began discerning in 1996.
1: With four of you.
0: Four of us, that's right.
1: And how many now?
0: There are over 140 of us.
1: Ooh.
0: Yes.
1: Yeah. Still growing?
0: Still growing, yes. We had a great little talent show last night with our postulants entertaining us, and that was a lot of fun. So, yeah. And so again, we're teaching the common apostolate, the religious life, where we pray together. That's really what young women are looking for. And you see there's a lot of other communities. You look at the Sisters of Life, the Nashville Dominicans are flourishing. Just north of here, there's Alma Mercy Sisters. So it's kind of the history of the church, the way that the Holy Spirit is guiding us. And I've been so busy since we started, I really don't think too much about, like, how did it happen? It's just kind of happened.
1: Well, but back when you were only four.
0: 4 years old?
1: Oh, okay. Let me rephrase that. I'm a professional
0: interviewer.
1: I'm a professional interviewer.
0: I wasn't even a Catholic when I was 4 years old.
1: Weren't you
0: That's
1: baptized?
0: A whole other story.
1: You weren't baptized?
0: No, not until I became a Catholic.
1: Cut!
0: Throw her out of the building.
1: Right. So back when there were four of you.
0: Correct.
1: No,
0: yes.
1: Not of you.
0: Right.
1: Four of yins.
0: Four of yins.
1: What was the mindset to say, okay, we want to do it this way?
0: Right. So we were originally Nashville Dominicans, St. Cecilia. Mother Sumpta had been the Prior's General there for 12 years. And we felt, all four of us, there's Mother Sumpta, Mary Samuels, Joseph Andrew, and myself, and we felt the Lord calling us in a response to John Paul II's Vita Consecrata, this renewal of religious life in the United States in particular, but also throughout the world. So to do that, our community was like, that's wonderful, but you need to go spend time and pray. This is not something we're choosing to do. So we have the great Cardinal O'Connor, who was our spiritual advisor and helped us at that time. And so after a year of prayer, he even would send Father Groeschel up to us, I think
1: is
0: he did, to
1: right
0: see if
1: now?
0: He thought we were crazy or not, you know.
1: We had a little, right,
0: yeah,
1: now?
0: So you may think I'm
1: did
0: crazy
1: you make it
0: after
1: through?
0: This. We made it through,
1: okay.
0: Right. No, so after that year, after discernment and getting permission from the Holy See, John Cardinal O'Connor raised us up in St. Patrick's Cathedral, and then we ended up here in Ann Arbor, and that's a whole other show and story how we ended up here.
1: Well, that's nice how you're trying to weasel your way onto another show.
0: Oh, no. I don't have enough to do.
1: Very subtle.
0: Yeah.
1: They were telling me back in the, not green room, but the multicolored and mini print room, that you teach virtue.
0: Right.
1: Yes. Is that why you keep calling me?
0: I teach it because I don't live it very well.
1: Well, okay.
0: No. But I keep calling you. I need some
1: help. I don't like
0: help.
1: The fact that you wanted me the before picture.
0: Right. Right.
1: Tell me about that. Okay. Yeah. Is there a difference between a civilized person, because many of us parents
0: right.
1: will say, well, I just want my kid to be happy and well-adjusted and live life contentedly, and a virtuous person?
0: I would say yes. Okay. And on the outside, there's a human level because we have human virtue. But what we aspire to and what parents and grandparents want their grandchildren and their children to do is we want to be saints, right? Because saints are those that live, that have been with Jesus, that are going to live with him forever in heaven, right? So when you spend time with somebody, you want to become like that person. So virtue is our way in which we become like Jesus. This puts it really simply.
1: So it's not a matter of I'm going to get rid of my sin. I don't sin anymore, then therefore I'm virtuous.
0: Well, yeah, so the way you cultivate virtue to help you overcome sin. So, for example, this is St. Thomas Aquinas did, which was so wonderful. I'll just use a great, quick analogy. Like, if you struggle with jealousy, right, and you're just like, you're looking, you always find the bad thing about that person, and there's the you know, there's gossip, and it just kind of consumes you, right? So you look at the virtue.

0: virtue that's opposite of jealousy, which is kindness, right? So you can't right away, you start cultivating kindness, you can't right away go up to that person and say, hey, let's go to lunch because it's a kind thing to do, right? But you can pray for that person because the Lord already sees the heart. He sees you're struggling with that jealousy, right? So you can say, I lift up this person because I struggle with this jealousy, and that's an act of kindness. And then over time, when you're responding to grace, God is working within you, and that lessens the jealousy, lessens the kindness. Yeah, exactly, exactly. But it's a positive way to live that, because usually we beat ourselves up of all the things that we, oh, I failed, I got jealous again or whatever, but you focus on, oh, today I prayed for this person who I'm struggling with.
1: Who I'm jealous of.
0: Who I'm jealous of, right. And a couple of weeks later, you may be able to smile at that person or say something nice about that person to someone. But kindness is what's motivating that and cultivating that. So it's a free way to live, and it's a positive way.
1: Virtue is essentially paralleling our existence to our Lord's.
0: Yes.
1: So I think about it a lot. I'll wonder, I'll go, well, I don't want to do that anymore because that's not good. But if I don't replace it with something, it's just sort of like, okay, I don't gossip about that guy, but I still don't like him.
0: Yeah, right. But you look at, like, you can look to the lives of the saints too. Like, look at Blessed Carlo, this our most recent saint, right? He loved video games. He loved technology. He built his own website, right? But he practiced moderation. He would only play the video game 1 hour a week. That was a discipline.
1: That's real. I mean, I'll tell you,
0: that's huge.
1: In America, that's major
0: exactly,
1: fast.
0: Exactly. But he, you know, and I could go on, and you're usually like push the virtue button for me, so it's going to go on and on. But God the Father has given each one of us a virtue, a primary virtue. That's
1: oh, yeah?
0: what he told St. Catherine
1: okay,
0: of Siena.
1: How do we find that?
0: Well, you
1: I mean,
0: pray,
1: I got so
0: yeah,
1: many to choose from.
0: Right. I know. You know, like pride, humility, pride. No. Humility. You announced
1: oh, yeah,
0: it at the beginning,
1: right? I've shaped that to right where I want it.
0: Well, humility is actually truth. So you're telling the truth when you say you're humble.
1: My wife would not say I'm telling the truth. So in fact, if you search for, perhaps, and again, maybe that wouldn't be too humble, but I want to find out what my major virtue is.
0: Well, do you want me to tell you, we developed this little survey that you can go to our website and take, and it's been fully validated. So people, you love it. You can take this survey and you find out what virtues are your virtue strengths. Because I looked at something that they had where you kind of find your strength survey, character strength survey, and it wasn't Catholic. I said, well, there's nothing out there for Catholics to find out what our virtues are. So you could go and you could take that and you find out what your virtue strengths are. And it's
1: assuming you're honest about yourself.
0: Well, right. That's true. If that you're humble.
1: If honesty, humble and honesty has to be one of your virtues, too, to take the test.
0: Right. Right.
1: What is the website, sister?
0: Openlightmedia.com, and it's called Virtue Quest. 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
1: Just a small question. Is my picture there?
0: Well, we'll put it there.
1: Thank you.
0: Yeah. With humility pointing to him, right?
1: You know, this is fascinating because I think about this. I remember back when I was struggling out of the church, and my view of it was, well, okay, I got to stop doing that, and I got to stop doing that, and I shouldn't be doing that anymore. But the idea that what's it mean to be like Christ?
0: Yes. Yeah. Because he is a perfectly virtuous man. So the goal of the virtuous life is to become like God, right? So if we want to imitate and be a disciple of Christ, and virtue is what it really looks like and sounds like to live as a Christian. Affability, kindness, magnanimity. There's so much that I could go on and on.
1: What were you telling me St. Thomas Aquinas said when we were back there talking?
0: That he said that Jesus Christ is the perfectly virtuous man. And it's actually really one of the colics when we celebrate the Sacred Heart. It says, how can we imitate the virtues of the heart of Christ? So we look to Jesus, we want to imitate him, but virtue is that path to be able to do it.
1: Fascinating.
0: Yeah.
1: Would you take some questions from the
0: folks? Absolutely. I'd love it.
1: What do we have for sister? Yes, ma'am.
2: Sister, I'm a catechism teacher for confirmation, and while there are some students who are very good catechized at home, there are others that are not. And the challenge that I have is we only see them once a month in person, and I'm trying to find a way to connect with them and engage them to leading a life of virtue.
1: Boy, I'm sure glad she asked you that question.
0: I know.
1: I ain't answered it.
0: How long do I have to answer this, right? So I would recommend with the Virtue Quest again. So it's totally free. You know, they take it, and then it's amazing what happens when you take it, because you find what it is, what your virtue strengths are. And then we've also connected saints with all of those virtues. So let's say one of their top virtues, let's say just use moderation, because I already talked about St. Carlo. Then if they took him, and then you could say, and that maybe moderation is that top virtue, then they could take him as his confirmation saint. But then as you bring this language into that little bit of time that you have with them, then you teach them to look for virtue and goodness in each other, right? Because there's good in every single one of us. There's a good in every child. And that just kind of changes the culture and the climate of that little bit of time. So that's a great way to start St. Thomas connected all the gifts of the Holy Spirit with the virtues. So that's another show.
1: Yeah. We got her for three or what? We have any more?
2: Right, thank you.
1: She has a virtue of manners. Did you see
0: I know,
1: that?
0: Right. I know. Thank you. Gratitude, that's beautiful. Thank you.
1: Oh, yeah. Gratitude is beautiful. Thank you.
0: I'm humble.
1: Yeah, I noticed it. Yes, ma'am.
3: Hello, sister. I have an 11-year-old daughter who is interested in becoming a sister. Mm. And I was wondering, how do you support a young teenager who is interested in pursuing sisterhood?
0: Yeah, that's really a beautiful, wonderful question here. I think the most important thing is exposure to religious communities and like having them go to retreats. We host some retreats, but there's also many other communities in the local area. And when you know her, you know, because you respond to the apostolate or the charism of that community. So she has a desire for nursing or further study or teaching. Then you help cultivate whatever those natural gifts are in her, and then there can be a community that's a part of their life, and then that's going to be a path for her to flourish, you know. Or if she's more contemplative, you want to look for a contemplative who loves the poor, and there's the Missionaries of Charity. So there's really so many wonderful options out there, and it's just having her understand that and leading that. So hope that helps.
1: You want your own show?
0: What's that? Well, we've got three
1: already in three, yeah, and three, right. In a can, huh? Sister, we did a series, Dick Russ, my producer, and I did a series called Hey, Dr. Ray. Yep. And we came up with that name because people go, Hey, Dr. Ray, and then they come with their question.
0: Yep.
1: And this particular one, there was some surveys and studies done that said the more comfortably you have it, the more you have for material stuff, for pleasure, options, the more likely you are to take the little frustrations of life, the tiny little things, and elevate them to Christ's status. So you want to watch this with us?
0: Oh, sure, I'd love it.
1: Okay.
0: Thank you.
4: Dr. Ray, hey,
1: man,
4: I need you.
1: Man, Dick, you look distressed.
4: I broke a fingernail today.
1: Because it's not going to affect the shoot, is it?
4: My whole day is ruined.
1: Whole day?
4: Maybe a week.
1: A fingernail?
4: Yeah, I'm just kidding.
1: Okay.
4: But, I mean, the point is...
1: You did get a flat, though, and that ruined your day.
4: That ruined my month, yeah. But people...
1: That's not a crisis, Dick.
4: A lot of people think it is. The smallest things get so blown out of proportion now, Dr. Ray, that... A little thing happens and my whole day is ruined. My month is ruined. What's
1: Somebody said
4: on?
1: Something to me and I'm all upset.
4: Yeah. How does that happen?
1: You ever hear of something called hedonic adaptation?
4: Not until now.
1: Yeah, I know it.
4: I'm glad you're the
1: That's
4: smart
1: because
4: guy.
1: Because I'm the guy that uses those big words. It basically means you get used to things that are comfortable and materially sufficient. You just get used to them. And then after a while, you don't appreciate them. And pretty soon you expect it. And then if anything goes against your nice, smooth flow, becomes a

0: major problem.
1: And what we did find was psychologists did a big study.
0: We study everything.
1: I know you do. But this was worth it. And I want you to take a look here, a study of how people can make a mountain out of a molehill.
2: His name's David Lavari. He calls it prevalence-induced concept change. And it basically finds that as people experience fewer and fewer problems, we don't actually become more satisfied. We simply sort of lower our threshold for what we consider a problem. So when you apply that to life today, to make this practical, it's like as the world has become a lot more comfortable, as we encounter fewer sort of traumas and real problems in our life, we don't necessarily stop and go, this is amazing. We simply broaden our definition of what a problem is, of what a discomfort is.
0: Huh.
1: Yeah.
0: Huh. Huh. You know, they did an international study, and they wanted to ask people, they did a sample size, how content are you? The U.S., with all of our material comforts, with all of our material well-being, was near the bottom. Do you know who was near the top?
1: Some folks who didn't have anywhere near as much as we do?
0: Underdeveloped countries.
1: How do you figure? What is psychologically going on here?
0: Because our satisfaction is not what we have. It's the difference between what we have and what we want to have. So as this gap gets bigger, we get more easily distressed. We will make a problem out of something that would not be a problem if we had a serious problem. You know, I had a lady one time say to me, her little daughter died when she was 9. She said, I can't take people complaining anymore. I can't. Because all I think about is my daughter who passed away at 9. And especially when they tell me about their parenting frustrations or something that happened in the house that broke.
1: Wanting more things and expecting them and feeling bad when we don't get them is also somewhat contrary to our Catholic beliefs as well.
0: Yes, it is a lack of gratitude. Rather than focusing on everything that I have. Dick, we're sitting here in air conditioning.
1: We're so blessed.
0: I'm sitting here, coffee anytime I want it. I have I have everything like
1: medical
0: this.
1: Medical care, all
0: yes.
1: these things.
0: Materially speaking, now there's a lot of stress in people's life, yeah. but materially speaking, we are the wealthiest culture the world has ever seen, but yet we're going to find a way to be miserable. And unfortunately, as Christians, that's the last thing we should be chasing.
1: So we should be grateful. We should be grateful for what we have.
0: If you focus on what you have, you will be more grateful. Don't focus on what you don't have or what went wrong, especially if in the overall scheme of things.
1: And I think most people have experienced something like this or have observed it themselves.
0: Sister, we got a brief minute or so. Comment on that from a virtue perspective.
3: From a virtue.
0: Yeah.
3: Yeah. So it's the, you see the, like looking at the glass, it's either half empty or half full, right? So what we're doing is trying to look for this, create this worldview, and that's what virtue does. It creates this worldview for us to see it half full, you know, from the positive way. And I think that, and again, you know, you've seen so much about like gratitude or thank you, and the more that we have this mindset of focusing on positive and looking for the good, I think one of the important things, and this is what the Virtue Quest thing does, and what you're saying here, is that we have to look at ourselves and to recognize the good in ourselves. And that's the beautiful thing about seeing and understanding what virtue strengths that God the Father has given to us, what virtues I have, and live from that and rejoice in that. And then you start looking to those around you and looking for the good in each of the situations and the good in the person that you have. It's a worldview that you want to take.
4: It's broader.
3: And you bring this into, you know, we bring this into schools, I bring this into classrooms, and it can change the culture of a classroom, it can change the culture of a school. Bring it into your family. It's a beautiful language. Like that's what we talk about, this lexicon of virtue. It's like you learn 28 new words that you can use that are good. And that's exactly what you've just shown us in that great little clip you did.
0: The non-virtuous person says the glass is half empty. The virtuous person says the glass is half full. The engineer says the glass is twice as big as it needs to be. When we come back, Father Larry, you try to control everything, you're going to be miserable. Coming up shortly here in Ann Arbor with Ave Maria Radio people.
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6: There are a lot of promises in the AI world right now.
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9: Joseph Pieper was a philosopher from 20th century Germany.
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10: 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And that is precisely the question that Pieper poses.
11: For Pieper, is not a question of how much free time do you have. 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
12: Hi, I'm Doug Keck, inviting you to a special bookmark interview with Dr. Ray Guarendi. 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
13: And I tell people, go ahead. You want to let the world discipline your kid when he's 28 years old? He's going to get hurt. So whether you feel guilty or whether you feel he won't like you or whether you feel you're not enlightened psychologically enough, you're turning him over to the world.
12: Next time on a special bookmark.
0: Sister John Dominic would agree, a virtue is appreciation and gratitude. Also, we found out in our Hey Dr. Ray segment, it's real easy to get yourself upset the more you have and the more you expect. Well, Father Larry Richards in our Living the Faith segment is going to talk about how you can make yourself miserable doing that. Every time we do these segments, quote scripture.
14: I better.
0: And then you know where it's from. Yeah. Now, the people don't realize there's a teleprompter out there.
14: Oh, if only.
0: Telling you where those are.
15: Well, you do realize I never know what he's going to say. Ever, ever,
0: I
15: ever.
0: Don't tell him. Yeah, no. This is pure
15: he doesn't know, though, either. That's the key.
0: So Jesus said, don't worry about tomorrow.
14: Yep.
0: Today's got enough problems of its own.
14: Yep.
0: Well, wait a minute. He's saying, just don't. Well, people are going to go, but Jesus, how do I do that? He just says, don't.
15: Don't, exactly. But he does tell us how to do that. I really think it was just something I heard even earlier today. I listen to Christian music all the time. And the person sat there and says, what I never thought of before, but it really, I think, makes a lot of sense, that the opposite of holiness isn't not caring. It's wanting to be in control. Because control is the ultimate sin, of course. You know, Adam and Eve will control, we're not going to listen. And so as long as we're in control and we want to be in control, then we're always going to be worried because we're not the God of the universe. We can't even control our next breath. And so when you and I sit there and start like, I need to be in control, I need to do this, and you realize that you're not in control of anything, even your next breath.
0: I want it to work out the way I want it to work out.
15: Exactly. Then you're going to worry. But remember Jesus when he was confronted, someone asked him to come to the thing, and the quote, it's no longer in the newer translations of the Bible, but it says, fear is useless. What is needed is trust. So fear and worry is the same reality. Even though fear can be more focused, worry is just afraid of everything. You're always constantly have this worry inside. And so he said, fear is useless. But then one of the saints, I use it all the time, who would say that fear is an insult to my Father. Because once you trust and you come to know God, that He loves you more than you love yourself, that He is always there for you. That's why it's so important that people really get to know God and they really spend time in His embrace. Because the more time you spend with the Father, and Jesus always talked about the Father. The problem is sometimes, it's not really a problem, but we're more always talking about Jesus. But Jesus always talked about His Father, and He was always trying to get us to know His Father. You know, He taught us the Lord's Prayer, because a lot of people didn't have great relationships with their fathers. Some did, and so some people say, I can't take God as a father because my father wasn't perfect. And I always say, God wants to heal that wound inside of you by showing what a real father is. And this real Father in heaven loves you, protects you, is always with you.
14: Yeah, but that's no guarantee that bad things aren't going to happen.
15: Oh, of course not. It's not no guarantee. But it does mean that no matter what happens, that He's holding you. Again, I love to tell a story. I'm sure we talked about it here before. But if you have a 2-year-old boy or a 3-year-old boy and he has to go to the doctor and he's all the way there, you're taking him to the doctor and you're saying, he's saying, please, Daddy, don't let the doctor give me a shot. Please don't let him give me a shot. And you don't say anything. And then you get to the hospital and they says, this kid needs a shot or he's going to die. And then you hold your son as he gets that shot.
16: And he looks at you like you're betraying
15: him. Exactly. You betrayed me. You didn't care for me. I asked you for one thing and you held me as I got the shot. Our Father often is holding us as we're going through the pain. And we're just looking at the pain and not our Father. If we look at our Father, then the worry becomes less. But it's really, you can't do that right then. It takes time from every day, spending times in the arms of God, knowing Him, trusting Him, and He's going to take care of you no matter what.
14: You know, that same 2-year-old, if you throw him up in the air as a dad, he squeals with delight.
15: Exactly.
14: He's up there, he's 4 feet up. He knows you're going to catch him.
15: Exactly.
14: You know, you try doing that to somebody older, they're going to go, no.
15: We could do it real easy with Dr. Ray, just throw him up. And
14: hey, I still got that 2-foot vertical leap.
15: Yeah, exactly.
14: Our Lord said, and it's interesting because we shrink types have to have the, how do I do this? How do I do this? Tell me how to do this. And our Lord says, don't worry.
15: Sure.
14: About tomorrow. He doesn't say don't plan.
15: Exactly.
14: He just don't, what if about tomorrow? What if this happens? What if that happens? What if my child gets sick? What if I lose my job? What if I can't pay the bills? Not realistic worries in most cases. They're
15: sure.
14: Possibilities.
15: Sure. But if you know the Father in prayer every day and you let Him hold you every day, then you'll be able to get through anything together. It's what happens is we don't have God part of our lives daily. We might say a bunch of words or prayers, but we're not into this intimacy with the Father. If we want to conquer worry in our life, we must have intimacy with our dad.
14: I was worried before we started this segment that I wouldn't get a chance to talk because he would talk the whole time. So I'm not all totally that worried anymore because I had to interrupt him.
15: Twice.
14: That spur anything for anybody? Ma'am?
17: I just wondered how to deal with it when you have a friend and in the course of the conversation they get on a real negative roll. And how would you suggest
14: how
17: that
14: often?
17: That's... Well, it tends to be their personality.
14: And this friend's been a friend how long?
17: Well, come and go for about 20 years.
14: Why the go?
17: Don't put me on the spot.
14: Well, I'll tell you, I'll have my report on your desk tomorrow.
17: Okay. We just kind of drift away then, and then come back together because something, event, we'll see each other and then we...
14: I got to think that when you got somebody who's on a negative roll all the time and who is constantly complaining, it's kind of hard to be close to them. Because so much of their talk is self-focused, all about me.
17: Exactly.
14: It's probably a safe assumption that she doesn't ask too much what's going on in your life, does she?
17: That's true. She wants me to fix her life.
14: I think there's a couple levels to that. One, I asked about the go, but that's because if someone's not a really close friend with us, and this person is like this, and you're seeing what they're like, we naturally just kind of eventually just pull out of their lives. The next door lady who's like this, I find myself not associating with her quite as much. What if it's my mom? What if it's my cousin, my adult child, your 20-year friend? What do you do with that? You can try to distract them, as we talked about earlier with the question. Ask her a different question. So what's your son doing these days? No, she's like coming out of nowhere. She's complaining about her gout for the last half an hour. And you say, is your son still in college? Oh, yeah, he is. So anyway, so my elbow is, well, how's he doing? You just keep turning this thing back toward her. You can do that. You can find yourself, and I find myself doing this, not spending quite as much time. I'm not being unchristian about it, but I only have so much time to love and enjoy life. And I don't think I'm doing you any good just sitting here and commiserating with you.
17: But the one thing I noticed
14: big but,
17: is
14: huh?
17: but. That she doesn't have very many friends, obviously.
14: Surprising, huh?
17: I know. So when she thinks so highly of my friendship for her.
14: Okay,
17: I feel
14: limit the time then. Don't sit there for 27 minutes and just sit and think, oh, is she going to stop? Is she going to stop? Is she going to stop? After a short period of time, then you say, what do you want to do today? Okay, let's get your mind off of this. You're allowed to do that. You don't have to sit there and nod and smile. I'm a psychologist. I have to do that, but I get paid for doing it.
17: Okay. I should.
14: You should. Well, I'll tell you what. I'd say, I'm sorry, you're not paying me enough.
17: Thank you, doctor.
14: It's tough when you got people that are really hard to relate to. And if they're in the inner circle of your family, what are you going to do, you know? This isn't the mail carrier that I see during the day and I go, hey, how you doing? Good. Yourself? Oh, I'm not doing too good. Okay, thanks for the mail. And that's it. You know, this is my mom or my mother-in-law or my dad, whoever, my brother. And that's when you kind of got to navigate these relationships without being nasty, but yet at the same time, you don't want to see yourself just getting pulled down to it. I hear all kinds of people say, I'll tell you what, I come away talking to them. I'm just such a downer. So thank you so much for joining us here in Ann Arbor in cooperation with my dear friends at Ave Maria Radio, who are my bosses, along with EWTN. Sister John Dominic, what a delightful woman. And of course, Father Larry's been with us for 15 years. And the easy life. Keep that in mind. Keep that in mind when you elevate something that would be small in much of the rest of the world to huge. God bless. All right, sir.
18: I just think it's beautiful.

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0: Well, here we are. Professor Benjamin Weicker's study.
1: Ben Weicker. A great professor, but not a very tidy man. I wish I could have seen him before he left.
0: He needed a break. A retreat, even. I think a year sabbatical overseas is just the thing to do it.
1: And I, his poor replacement here at the university. Oh, it's going to be difficult to fill those shoes.
0: Oh, you have no idea, sir. But what was I thinking? I should be showing you to your bedroom so you can get some rest before classes begin tomorrow.
1: Oh, that is quite all right. I have some things I need to tend to before retiring for the evening.
0: In that case, I give you this.
1: Oh.
0: It should open any locked doors you may find. As for me, I need to be getting home. I'll come back tomorrow and take you to campus. Many years ago, I brought Ben Weicker here, as I now bring you. It took him a bit to settle in. But with time, he learned what this unique place can reveal.
1: Mr. Bassett, what on earth are you talking about?
0: It's all in his book. Good night, Dr. Fisher.
1: Yes, I remember this. Oh, good old Ben Weicker did write very compelling dialogues between long-deceased philosophers and saints.

0: feel for the real character of the people, almost as if he'd really met them. An amusing thought. Oh. I wonder what she was really like, this Simone de Beauvoir. I wonder how she'd fare if she had Matt's wits, would say. What am I saying? Falling under Ben Weicker's spell. Good Lord.
1: The Lord is indeed good.
0: Who are you?
1: I, my friend, Domingo de Guzman, and I say again, the Lord is indeed good.
0: Domingo de Guzman.
1: Yes, I am he.
0: Saint Dominic?
1: Oh, I am called Brother Dominic.
0: This can't be happening.
1: Oh, indeed it is, my friend, but you sound as if you are in distress.
0: Nonsense. That's what it is. Brother Dominic? Saint Dominic? That would be... It can't be.
1: Here. Take this. I must say, you look like you've seen a ghost.
0: Oh. I'm fine.
1: I had better sit with you a while, which is good for me as well, since I must confess, I have very much lost my way. It is late, and I am hungry. And who might I have the pleasure of speaking with?
0: I am Dr. Bartholomew Horatio Fisher.
1: Bartholomew, that is a good saint.
0: Are you? You are. You really are Saint Dominic.
1: No, Brother Dominic, please. I am no saint. Yes, I am Brother Dominic. At least I was when I started out this morning. But then I got very lost. I appreciate your kind hospitality. You see, I was walking from Toulouse, north to Paris, when somehow, I do not understand, I must have become lost. But then I saw a light in your window, and I must admit I was hungry, and knocked on your door. So am I on my wandering way to Aquitaine, Bordeaux? Champagne. Oh, what road am I on? To what county of the Kingdom of France? Well, surely I'm not going to Paris. I would recognize it.
0: Well, you're a bit west of that.
1: I prayed for guidance when I was certain that I had wandered from the right path. Which is very strange because it is a beautifully clear night and I was following the stars. Oh, but the Holy Spirit assured me I was going the right way and thus... You have me as your guest.
0: What were you doing in Toulouse?
1: What am I ever doing? Preaching, preaching, preaching. We are, after all, the order of preachers.
0: Why there?
1: Well, sadly, it is the center of a great heresy. I do not know how you could not have heard of it. The heresy of the Cathars, they are sometimes called Albigensians.
0: Oh, I have, but I assume you've studied them firsthand.
1: Yes, it is the most contemptible heresy, Dr. Bartholomew. But I must tell the truth. The spread of this heresy is in no small part the fault of the Catholic clergy themselves. And if I may be so bold, of the bishops in particular.
0: You don't say.
1: Well, but I do. I can say that because His Holiness, Pope Innocent himself, has called the bishops of the region dumb dogs who do not know how to bark. Why? In part because they did nothing while the heresy burst into flame. And even worse, they were living lives of luxury and scandal. As for the clergy.
0: Luxury leads to heresy. Interesting.
1: The Catharist heresy is nothing new. Not at all. It was there, it seems, with the first generations of Christians. But it had another name, the heresy of Manichaeism. Well, the great Saint Augustine himself was a devoted disciple of Manichaeism. Well, that is before he became a saint. This old heresy claims that there are actually two gods, not one. The good God who created the spiritual realm. and the evil God who created the physical realm. They believe that the God of the Old Testament is the evil God who created the physical world, even going so far as to identify him with Satan. The God of the New Testament is the good God. He has nothing to do with material creation. And you can see how this would affect their view of our Lord Jesus Christ. But since all things physical are evil, Jesus Christ himself was not God incarnate. He was not fully God and fully human, the Word made flesh, but a pure spirit. In fact, a created spirit. So Jesus Christ was never truly made flesh. He was never truly crucified, never killed on the cross, never truly suffered and died for us. But how could he? He was a pure spirit. But as we know from the sacred page, there is only one God, the good creator of all things, material and immaterial, physical and spiritual, of both body and soul. And Jesus Christ is indeed the Word made flesh, born of the most blessed Virgin Mary, a baby. What humility, what love, what a beautiful affirmation of human motherhood, that God himself would grow in the womb of a woman, of the Holy Mother of God, and enter the world as a helpless baby. And now, the present-day Catholics in France deny all of this. But since to them the body is evil, they believe that we are not creatures of body and soul. We are pure spirits that are trapped in evil bodies by the evil God. So we must do everything we can to be free from the body. That is salvation for them. And you can see how this would affect their view of marriage. They believe that we are all originally pure spirits. We are not male or female, but pure spiritual sparks who have become trapped in male or female bodies. And how do these sparks become trapped? By the sexual act of procreation, which of course they consider as the greatest evil. The Catholics reject marriage because the marital union traps even more spirits in evil bodies, as this union yields children. The so-called perfect ones, the Catholic saint, reject marriage as a kind of evil bondage and embrace complete sexual abstinence.
2: Although some of the perfect ones believe that being pure spirits, they are freed from all moral constraints related to the body, so they can engage in the most degraded acts, which I will not mention in polite company.
3: Excuse me, please. I have somehow gotten off the wrong tracks or the wrong train station. I am going to Chicago, but this is not it. I must have fallen asleep. There was no one at the station. And then, can you believe it? There was a dog with a burning branch in its mouth. It chases me. Then, well, it disappeared. I think I must be going mad, but I saw it. Please help me. I am not where I need to be.
0: I'm guessing that you're Simone de Beauvoir. I think I've been expecting you.
3: How could you be expecting me? I am lost. No? And who are you anyway?
0: Dr. Bartholomew Horatio Fisher.
3: The name does not ring bells.
0: So I've been told. Besides, I'm new. And this is, well?
1: I am Domingo de Guzman, in my own native tongue. But as I was just saying to Dr. Bartholomew, I am called Brother Dominic.
3: Well, if it comes to full names, I am Simone Ernestine Lucie Marie Bachrode de Beauvoir. Simone de Beauvoir is a shortened form. You may have heard of me, no?
1: Forgive me, but I am a humble man. You are French, that I can hear. You come from noble background, am I right? De Beauvoir. The Beauvoir family is noble.
3: In fact, you are right. The Bertrand de Beauvoir family can be traced back to the 1100s, ultimately to the illustrious Champot family.
1: Almost a whole century before me.
3: Yes, and a century before what?
0: Mademoiselle Beauvoir, you must be very tired, and I'm guessing hungry.
3: I am certainly in need of a drink. Do you have some scotch?
0: Well, I don't rightly know, but I will see what we have in store. And I will see if I can get something for you both to eat, if I can.
1: Would my lady like to sit down?
3: I may as well.
1: I am traveling too, but somehow
2: like you, I have become lost. The Lord works in strange ways. Do you not agree?
3: You're a monk of some kind?
2: Yes, I'm a brother of the Order of Preachers.
3: Dominican. They are usually much better dressed, if you do not mind my saying so.
2: And do not think that I failed to chastise them for this. I rebuke them. Brother, I say, how is it that you cut your habit so stylishly? And what is this fine material? Wear the cloth of the poor and wear it out. A rich man cannot preach Christ. He must become poor to be heard.
3: I must say I've had enough of being poor. Ce n'est pas possible. This is the clothes I wore during the war. What is going on here?
0: I must apologize. Not only do I not have any scotch, I only have a little bit of wine, and not very good wine at that, I'm afraid. There's not nearly a glass full. I guess I can split it.
3: I must have changed on the train, but I did not. These clothes, I have not had these for years.
2: I believe that you need something to calm your soul. If you would allow me to pour the wine.

0: Monsieur Fischer, if that is the best wine that you have, then you have saved the best for last. That is some of the best wine that I have ever had.
1: Now, how about that conversation? Dr. Bartholomew and I were just discussing the heresy of the Cathars.
2: But why would you want to discuss that? Are you engaged in some kind of historical study? I prefer to speak about the only thing that matters, the philosophy of existentialism. Of course, historical investigation can aid our understanding here, I admit, but would it not be better to get right to the meat rather than to gnaw on the old bones?
3: The interesting thing about the heresy of Catharism is that it never seems to go away. As Brother Dominic noted here earlier, just before you came in, the rejection of the physical world is evil, and the notion that only the spiritual world, the intellectual world, is good is something that's been around for hundreds, if not thousands of years. It's an old heresy continually being poured into new wineskins. But I agree, since you are one of the most illustrious spokesmen women for the philosophy of existentialism, I think we should turn our attention to that, and in particular, on how it informs your analysis of women.
2: You have heard of my book, The Second Sex?
3: Oh, not just heard of it, but read it. It's very long. Very, very, very long, but quite revealing.
2: Mm-hmm. And you? I doubt it. Do you even know about the philosophy of existentialism?
1: I must confess my ignorance and beg you humbly to explain it to me.
2: As Jean-Paul Sartre beautifully and profoundly stated, you must have heard of him, no? The great Jean-Paul Sartre?
1: Consider me twice ignorant.
2: Oh, pardon my saying so, Brother Domingo, but you need to get out of the monastery a bit more. As Sartre's great philosophical masterpiece, Being and Nothingness, makes brilliantly clear, and I believe that I could quote it from memory, each human reality is at the same time a direct project to metamorphose its own for itself into an in itself for itself. A direct project of the appropriation of the world as a totality of being in itself in the form of a fundamental quality. Every human reality is a passion in that it projects losing itself so as to found being, and by the same stroke to constitute the in itself, which escapes contingency by being its own foundation. The ens causa sui. Are you following, brother?
1: Following what? Or should I say following where?
3: Following Sartre up the steps of the Tower of Babel.
2: You do not like Sartre? And you, a doctor of philosophy? There simply is no other philosophy.
3: Perhaps it would help if you would try to explain your use of Sartre's existentialism for your account of women in the second sex. That might make it clear. And might I add, you are 1,000 times more clear than Sartre.
2: Nonsense. I depend on him entirely. I am no philosopher, Monsieur Fischer. Sartre, he is a genius. I do not have enough creativity, enough brilliance. Nothing like the creative brilliance of my Jean-Paul. He is the philosopher. I am merely his disciple.
3: His helpmate, as it were.
2: What are you implying?
3: Just that, as I've heard, you are always by his side, always helping him in any way you can, helping him clarify his thoughts, commenting in detail on his manuscripts, putting your own work aside so you could pore over his, because for you, Sartre always comes first. And so you take care of all the very practical matters in his life so that he can focus all his energies on thinking and writing.
2: If that is what you mean by helpmate, then you're correct. You're right. Sartre is everything to me. I would rather die than leave him.
3: Then, as you happily admit, Sartre's existentialist philosophy is, as it were, the mind at the heart of your account of women in the second sex. But again, maybe you could focus on your explanation, since it is so much more clear than his.
2: Let us begin with a basic statement of existentialist morality. Every subject posits itself as a transcendence concretely through projects. It accomplishes this freedom only by perpetual surpassing towards other freedoms. There is no other justification for present existence than its expansion towards an indefinitely open future. Every time transcendence lapses into immanence, there is degradation of existence, of freedom into facticity. This fall is a moral fault if the subject consents to it. If this fall is inflicted upon the subject, it takes the form of frustration and oppression. In both cases, it is an absolute evil.
1: Sounds almost like you're trying to give an account of salvation, of being in the world, but not of it, of striving for a transcendent kingdom, the kingdom of Christ. But this striving is hampered by the fall and by the embrace of worldliness. And that this turning away from the absolute good offered by God is the very definition of evil. But by the way that you avoid the words on the circuit page, I am guessing that you might mean something else. I must admit that given my experience with the Cathars, I am all too familiar with words that sound like they speak the truth of the gospel, but mean the very opposite.
2: The truth of the gospel. I assure you that I do mean the exact opposite. The belief in God that you speak of, that is one of the worst ways that we limit our freedom.
1: Then please, if you would, explain your meaning to me so that I can understand it.
3: Yes. I think we should go to that place in the second sex where you very clearly, not abstractly, but concretely, explain how it is that women are limited or defined by their bodies far more so than men. And that hampers their human desire to transcend their biology, to transcend their nature.
2: And most of all, transcend what men have imposed on women culturally because of their sex. Women must be free from, must be independent of both. That is what it means to be a truly independent woman, to be not the second sex, the other sex, the sex doomed to immanence rather than transcendence, but to be a truly independent woman.
1: Now that sounds familiar.
2: As we are aware from science, there are other ways that species are able to propagate themselves. But it just so happens that human species are divided into both male and female for the sake of reproduction. It could have been otherwise, but such is the hand that nature dealt to us women.
1: So the physical world is evil? The world of male and female bodies?
2: Not the man's. Man, he is not enslaved to nature by his body. A man in his sexuality is free to express himself, to find pleasure and joy. He does not bear the burden of procreation, the endless reproduction of the animal species. For him, it is far easier to live a life of free expression for himself. But for the woman, she is, as I said, a slave to the species. The sexual act results in the other. A being, an alien growing within her very body, a being

0: acutely. Unless she can escape this servitude of procreation to her animal nature, this servitude to the species, she can never be free like the men.
1: She can never be free of the body?
0: Yes, never. Even when she is not pregnant, even when she is not invaded by an alien life, she is reminded every month of her servitude to procreation, and this servitude invades her entire body and mind. You can see that a woman is immersed in nature, in the endless realm of reproduction. This is the realm of immanence, the endless and pointless repetition of the animal species. But the man, by contrast, bears almost no such burden with his sexuality. He is free to transcend his animal nature, free to express his individuality and have his own free will. Is it woman's destiny to be enslaved to nature? Must she be entirely defined by her body, by the ravages of reproduction? Does it have to be that way? Does woman always have to be defined by her body? Does she always have to be the second sex, the shadow and servant of the first sex, the male, the patriarch, or may she too break free of this bondage? Yes! Yes! 1,000 times yes! Not by becoming a man, but by becoming a fully human woman, an independent woman, a woman who is the master and not the slave to her nature. That is the revolution that I am calling for. Well, is that clear?
1: All too clear. All too clear.

0: Notre Père qui es aux cieux, que ton nom soit sanctifié, que ton règne vienne, que ta volonté soit faite.
1: What are you doing?
0: Comme au ciel.
1: What is wrong with you?
0: Donne-nous aujourd'hui notre pain quotidien et pardonne-nous nos offenses, comme nous qui nous
1: sommes. 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This instant. Do you think you're going to ward off some great evil by doing this?
0: Amen.
1: You know nothing about womanhood. A monk.
0: Seigneur, c'est avec vous. Vous êtes ta respecte entre toutes les femmes. Et Jésus est le fruit de
1: You do not know what it means to bear the burden of another life in your womb. You leave the work to the woman and tell them it is God's will that they be slaves to their bodies. What could you know? What could you know about me or any woman?
0: I know this. Sadly, I know this. You are a heretic.
1: A heretic? A heretic? What nonsense. And just who told you that I am a heretic?
0: A woman just told me. Whatever you think this existentialism is, the truth is, you're a Gnostic, a Catharist.

amazing. What a gift rests upon this place. Well, as the old French saying goes, plus la chance, plus c'est l'une chose. The more things change, the more they stay the same. We'll see if St. Dominic was right, that Simone de Beauvoir's modern feminism is really an ancient heresy. I think I'm getting the hang of this.

A Saints vs. Scoundrels related holy reminder is the book Saints vs. Scoundrels, debating life's greatest questions. 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

0: I think it's probably more important now than ever that people watch Pro-Life Weekly. 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
2: The Holy Father's prayer intention for the month of May is that everyone might have food. 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

Hello, I'm Father Andrew Apostoli, a member of the Franciscan Friars of the Renewal. Welcome to my series entitled The Holy Spirit at Work in the Church. In this particular show today, we're going to look at how the Holy Spirit was revealed in Scripture, both in the Old Testament as a preparation for that revelation, and then the New Testament as fulfilling that revelation. But before we get into that, let's offer a prayer that the Holy Spirit will come to us. He is a gift, and we must ask for Him to come. Come, Holy Spirit, fill the hearts of Your faithful, and enkindle in them the fire of Your love. Send forth Your Spirit, and they shall be created, and You shall renew the face of the earth. St. Paul, as we read in the Acts of the Apostles, chapter 19, was in the great city of Ephesus, where the church was building up, and at the time when he was going about preaching there in what is today modern Turkey, they used to call that Asia Minor. St. Paul came across a group of men, about 12 of them, who called themselves disciples, believers, and he asked them if they had received the Holy Spirit, and their answer startled him. They said to him, "We have not even heard that there was a Holy Spirit." So St. Paul said to them, "Well, then how were you baptized?" And they said, "With the baptism of John." Well, he took the opportunity to tell them about Jesus, how John was only preparing the way for Jesus, and that Jesus offered another baptism in which he would give us this gift, this special gift called the Holy Spirit. Well, he instructed them, and they believed, and he baptized them, and the Holy Spirit came upon them with a manifestation of his many gifts. And so they had received the Holy Spirit. And you know, Pope Leo XIII, who wrote a lot about the Holy Spirit, you know, he said we could kind of, many Catholics could kind of echo that remark of those disciples there in Ephesus by saying we haven't even heard about the Holy Spirit. There was a time when Catholics very rarely spoke about the Holy Spirit. And yet, he is God's gift to us, the Father's gift given to us through Jesus. Jesus won this gift for us. Now, today, we want to look at how he was revealed to us. And we'll see that in the Old Testament, there was no clear manifestation or revelation as such of the Holy Spirit. But there was certainly a preparation. In fact, revelation of the Holy Spirit takes place, so to speak, over both Testaments, the Old Testament and the New. Here's what the Catholic Catechism says about the revelation of the Blessed Trinity in general. It says this, and this is paragraph number 684.

The Old Testament proclaimed the Father clearly, but the Son more obscurely. The New Testament revealed the Son and gave us a glimpse of the divinity of the Spirit. Now the Spirit dwells among us and grants us a clearer vision of Himself. So the Father was revealed in the Old Testament clearly, the Son partially. More clearly, He reveals Himself in the New Testament. And He began to tell us of the Holy Spirit, and now the Spirit is manifesting Himself more and more to us today as He works in the church. But let's go back to the Scriptures. We'll begin in the Old Testament and see what we can find out about the Holy Spirit and how He was being revealed. There's no direct mention of Him, as I say, as a divine person, but He was foreshadowed by the expression, the Spirit of the Lord. We know that the Spirit of the Lord, for example, in Genesis, the very beginning of Genesis, it is said that the Spirit of the Lord hovered over the chaos. That's presence of the Spirit for a Jewish person would have meant the power of God. So the power of God was present over this chaos. There was no life as yet, but the Spirit passed over that creation and it began to come to life by God's creative power. So the power of the Spirit is seen already as a creative and life-giving power. We also have reference to the Spirit as moving people. Certain people in the Old Testament are powerfully moved by the Spirit of God, especially to speak out. He gave them wisdom. And so we say in the Nicene Creed of the Holy Spirit that He spoke through the prophets. We know that these particular men who were the prophets in the Old Testament, you know, spoke God's powerful message. There was a wisdom to their words. There was a courage. Jesus even tells us in the New Testament that we must not worry if we're brought on trial for being Christian, being persecuted for our faith. He said, even if they bring you before the highest authorities in a land, you're put on trial. He says, don't worry about what to say. He said, the Holy Spirit will give you words that will confound your enemies. And so we could see the Holy Spirit, the Spirit of God, as a word of wisdom and courage given to the prophets. And finally, the Spirit also helped people to have courage to do great deeds. I think back, into the book of Judges. We read in the book of Judges, chapter 14, verse 19, of that man who was known for great strength, Samson. And it was said in that particular verse that the Spirit of the Lord came mightily upon him. Again, the Old Testament people would not have understood that as a divine person, but as a quality of God, meaning His power came upon Samson. And that's the power that gave Samson the ability to struggle against the enemies of Israel, the Philistines particularly, and to overcome them in so many battles. Later on, when he gave the secret of how the Spirit of God was in him, this power, that his hair had never been cut. Remember, he revealed that to Delilah, who kept asking him, what is your secret? And when he revealed it to her, she had the Philistines come in and cut off his hair, the locks of hair that had never been cut before. And when he was asleep, when he woke up and the Philistines came in the room, he had always made his escape because the Spirit of the Lord was with him. But now, Scripture said the Lord had left him and Samson didn't know that. So he had lost that power of the Spirit. We also read about young David. Young David was anointed as king by Samuel the prophet. And this is what it said in the first book of Samuel, chapter 16, verse 13. The Spirit of the Lord came mightily upon David from that day forward. In other words, when David was anointed, the Spirit came down upon him. As we move on in the Old Testament, we find that there was a great foretelling of this gift of the Spirit that would be given to God's people. The prophet Ezekiel, who was a prophet that was with the people when they were in their very desperate situation as exiles in Babylon, they were giving up hope. The people felt that God had just scattered them all over among the Gentile nations, and that there was no hope of them ever coming back together.

So Ezekiel spoke to them a message of hope. And on one occasion, when God was telling the people through the prophet that he would bring them back together and return them to their land, he said this through the prophet. God spoke to his people and said, "I will give them a new heart and put a new spirit within them. I will remove the stony heart from their bodies and replace it with a natural heart, so that they will live according to my statutes and observe and carry out my ordinances. Thus they shall be my people, and I will be their God." That's from Ezekiel chapter 11, verses 19 and 20. So God was saying that he would prepare his people to come back by giving them a new heart, because remember, they had had like stony hearts. That's why God said, "I will take your stony hearts away from you." They had really become cold and indifferent to God's love, and that's why they weren't keeping his commandments. But they needed a new attitude, and that new attitude would be this new spirit that God would give them, the Holy Spirit, who would begin to form their hearts in the right way and give them the right disposition to love God. And so God prepared his people to come back to their own land. But even beyond that, another prophet made a great, great statement about the Spirit of God, and that was the prophet Joel. Let me read to you what Joel said. Joel in chapter 3, verses 1 to 3, says this, "I will pour out my Spirit upon all mankind. Your sons and daughters shall prophesy, your old men shall dream dreams, your young men shall see visions. Even upon the servants and handmaids in those days, I will pour out my Spirit, and I will work wonders in the heavens and on the earth." Now, this great prediction, prophecy, promise referred to a great outpouring of the Holy Spirit. "I will pour out my Spirit upon all mankind." And of course, we see this fulfilled in the great event we call Pentecost, the birthday of the church, because St. Peter himself, on that day when he got up to speak to the people who had heard this great noise, the event of Pentecost took place about 9 o'clock in the morning, and there was a great wind, and it made a great noise, and people gathered to see what had happened, and there was a vast crowd there, and Peter spoke to them and told them of this prophecy of Joel. It was now fulfilled in the coming of the Holy Spirit. And so the Old Testament people were gradually being prepared for the revelation that Christ would begin to make in the New Testament. Actually, as the Catholic Catechism teaches us, there were two great promises in the Old Testament. First was the promise of the Messiah, that there would be this anointed one who would come. Of course, that would be Jesus, and we will see that in our second part of this program today. Jesus was anointed by the Spirit to fulfill his role as the Messiah. But the second promise that was made to the people of God was that they would receive the Spirit in abundance. God would fulfill his promise to pour forth his Spirit upon all mankind. We'll be coming back in a moment. We're taking a break now. And when we do, we will continue and look at the revelation of the Holy Spirit more clearly in the New Testament.

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Welcome back to our second half of this program, in which we have been focusing on the revelation of the Holy Spirit in Scripture. In our first segment of this program, we looked at that revelation as it was being prepared for in the Old Testament. But we will find that in the New Testament, the Holy Spirit is much more clearly being revealed to us, even though we are still coming to know Him as He is working in the life of the church. Let's turn especially to the Gospel of St. Luke. St. Luke's Gospel is known for many, many different themes that run through it. For example, the theme of prayer runs through the Gospel of St. Luke. So does the theme of the poor, the theme of women, and also the theme of the Holy Spirit. The first reference we find to the Holy Spirit comes at the Annunciation, when God sends the Archangel Gabriel to the Blessed Mother to announce to her that she has been chosen to be the mother of His Son. When the angel tells her that she is to be a mother, Mary pauses for a moment because she has a dilemma. Apparently, she had already vowed, as the fathers of the church said, her virginity to God. When she tells the angel, "How shall this happen? How shall I become a mother, since I do not know man?" And the only understanding we could have is that Mary, who was engaged to St. Joseph at the time, did not intend to use her marital rights when she and Joseph came to live together as husband and wife. And so she asks the angel, "How shall I become a mother and yet remain a virgin?" And the angel Gabriel answers her and says, this is chapter 1 of St. Luke's Gospel, verse 35, "The angel answered her, 'The Holy Spirit will come upon you, and the power of the Most High will overshadow you. Hence, the holy offspring to be born will be called Son of God.'" So the first reference here in the Gospel of St. Luke is that the Holy Spirit would come upon her. You know, we mentioned in the first half of this show how the Spirit of the Lord, the power of God, was overshadowing all the chaos at the beginning of creation and brought forth life. Now, in a sense, something far greater, the Holy Spirit overshadows Our Lady and brings forth the greatest life of all, the incarnation where the Son of God takes His very flesh and blood from the Virgin Mary. So God becomes man in Jesus Christ. Another reference that follows to the Holy Spirit in St. Luke's Gospel is found further on in chapter 1, verses 41 and 42, when Our Lady goes to visit her aged cousin, St. Elizabeth. The angel Gabriel has told Our Lady that Elizabeth was 6 months with child. So Our Lady wants to go and help her aged cousin. She goes in haste. And this is what we read there, starting with verse 39. "Thereupon Mary set out, proceeding in haste into the hill country to a town of Judah, where she entered Zechariah's house and greeted Elizabeth. When Elizabeth heard Mary's greeting, the baby leaped in her womb. Elizabeth was filled with the Holy Spirit and cried out in a loud voice, 'Blessed are you among women, and blessed is the fruit of your womb.'" So Elizabeth was filled with the Holy Spirit, and the Holy Spirit made her acknowledge Mary as blessed among women, as the one who believed the word of God that God had sent to her through the angel. As we keep on going in this beautiful

Gospel of St. Luke, we're in the infancy stories here, we come to the story that we generally associate with the fourth joyful mystery, when Jesus was presented as an infant, 40 days old, by Mary and Joseph into the temple. There was an old man there. His name was Simeon. Let me read to you the description St. Luke gives us of Simeon that leads him into that event of the presentation of Jesus in the temple. It's chapter 2, starting with verse 35. There lived in Jerusalem at the time a certain man named Simeon. He was just and pious and awaited the consolation of Israel, and the Holy Spirit was upon him. Here's a man who I think like to describe it that he had a very rich life in the Spirit. The Spirit was upon him. He was a devout man, and he wanted to see the consolation of Israel, which would have meant to look upon this promised Messiah. We go on reading. It was revealed to him by the Holy Spirit that he would not experience death until he had seen the anointed of the Lord. Now, how did that happen? How did the Holy Spirit let him know? Well, it could have been by an interior word the Spirit spoke in his heart, or a growing sense of conviction. There's various ways that the Spirit can speak to a person. St. Paul says the Spirit bears witness to our spirit that we are children of God. But in some way, the Holy Spirit communicated to this old man that he would not see death until he had seen the anointed of the Lord. And finally, we read, he came to the temple now, inspired by the Spirit. And when the parents brought in the child Jesus to perform for him the customary ritual of the law, he took him, meaning the child Jesus, in his arms and blessed God. And you know, the beautiful, we use it as a prayer, the prayer he said, we call it the Nunc Dimittis. Now, Lord, you shall dismiss your servant in peace. So he was moved by the Spirit. What a beautiful life this old man had, a life rich in openness to the Spirit and his inspirations. But we continue on in this in the Gospel of St. Luke, and we find even further references. And the references that I would like to bring in at this point go to the baptism of Jesus. Because this is the way St. Luke describes the baptism of the Lord, and the Matthew and Mark also make reference to Jesus' baptism. When all the people were baptized and Jesus was at prayer, after likewise being baptized, the skies opened and the Holy Spirit descended on him in visible form like a dove. A voice from heaven was heard to say, "You are my beloved Son. On you my favor rests." So here we have the Father speaking about his Son Jesus, who has just been baptized by John in the Jordan River. Not to have sin taken away, Jesus was absolutely innocent. He had no sins. In fact, it was just the reverse. He took the sins of mankind, represented by those whose sins were being cleansed in that water, the Jordan, when they repented. He was, in a sense, taking those sins upon himself. That's why he became the Lamb of God, the animal of sacrifice. He was willing to offer himself in sacrifice for our salvation. But the Father acknowledged him as his beloved Son. And then the Holy Spirit comes down in the form of a dove. In the Gospel of St. John, we read that John the Baptist says the Spirit rested on him. It remained on him because he was to be anointed. In fact, the prophet Isaiah had said of the one to come that he was, the Spirit of the Lord was upon him because the Spirit had anointed him. In fact, that's what the very name, the title Messiah means, the one who was anointed. And so Jesus was filled with the Holy Spirit to prepare him for his messianic mission by which he could give the Spirit to others. As we go on in this gospel, we read that after the baptism of Jesus, St. Luke tells us, chapter 4, verse 1, beginning there, Jesus now, full of the Holy Spirit, then returned from the Jordan and was conducted by the Spirit into the desert for 40 days where he was tempted by the devil. He was conducted by the Spirit. An old translation used to say he was impelled by the Spirit, driven by the Spirit into the desert. Isn't it interesting that after Jesus has received the Holy Spirit in his humanity, because he possessed him fully in his divinity,

But receiving him in his humanity, anointed externally there at the waters of the Jordan when the Spirit came down in that form of a dove, immediately the Spirit drives Jesus to do conflict with the evil spirit. And you know, whenever the Holy Spirit begins to work, you'll always find the evil spirit will not be too far behind. He'll always try to destroy the work that the Holy Spirit is trying to bring about. And so Jesus was driven into the desert, because in the ancient times it was felt that the desert was not only inhabited by wild animals, but even evil spirits. And so Jesus does conflict with the power of Satan. And finally, we read another reference that in same chapter, chapter 4, verse 14, Jesus returned in the power of the Spirit to Galilee. And he goes back to the synagogue at Nazareth, and he identifies himself as that one Isaiah had spoken of. He was given the scroll. He opens the scroll to read in the synagogue at their Sabbath prayer service. And the words that he first read were, "The Spirit of the Lord is upon me, therefore he has anointed me." So there are many references in the Holy Spirit. There's even a reference later on in chapter 10 to Jesus praying and rejoicing in the Spirit. I'd like to also point out that in the Gospel of St. John, we find a number of references to the Holy Spirit. For example, when Jesus spoke to Nicodemus, the man who came to it at night, he talked about what we call the sacrament of baptism and said that it was like a being born with a new life from above. And that life would come to us through water and the Spirit. Later on, Jesus met the woman at the well, and he talked to her about the Holy Spirit, but she didn't quite grasp it in the beginning. He talked to her about living water, about the gift of God that she didn't know. And gradually she begins to ask Jesus for this living water. She had come to draw water out of the well, but Jesus said, "If you drink that water, you'll be thirsty again. But you drink the water I will give you," meaning the Holy Spirit, he said, "you will never thirst again." And the woman asked for that water, and it led to the conversion of her life. And so finally, later on, Jesus, in chapter 7 of St. John's Gospel, makes a beautiful reference to the Holy Spirit as a fountain of living water that would well up within us. You know, when you possess the Holy Spirit, that's what he does for you. He becomes like that fountain of living water, constantly renewing us. At the end of St. John's Gospel, toward the end anyway, in the Last Supper, our Lord will speak in depth about the role of the Spirit as the Paraclete or the Spirit of Truth. We'll reserve that for another time because that's very important to understand this role of the Holy Spirit. But what the whole of Scripture tells us is that God the Father was preparing his people for the revelation of the Spirit he would give us through Christ his Son. And we see in Jesus how the Spirit, in Jesus' humanity, how the Spirit was working and how the Spirit wants to work in our own lives. So pray every day for that gift of the Spirit, that he may come into your life, and then you will find the joy and the peace and the love of serving Jesus Christ. May the Lord give you his peace.

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O God, come to my aid. O Lord, make haste to help me. Glory be to the Father, and to the Son, and to the Holy Spirit, as it was in the beginning, is now, and ever shall be, world without end. Amen. The First Salutation. Through the intercession of Saint Michael and the celestial choir of Seraphim, may it please God to make us worthy to receive into our hearts the fire of His perfect charity. Amen. Our Father who art in heaven, hallowed be thy name, thy kingdom come, thy will be done on earth as it is in heaven. Give us this day our daily bread, and forgive us our trespasses, as we forgive those who trespass against us. And lead us not into temptation, but deliver us from evil. Amen. Hail Mary, full of grace, the Lord is with thee. Blessed art thou amongst women, and blessed is the fruit of thy womb, Jesus. Holy Mary, Mother of God, pray for us sinners now and at the hour of our death. Amen. Hail Mary, full of grace, the Lord is with thee. Blessed art thou among women, and blessed is the fruit of thy womb, Jesus. Holy Mary, Mother of God, pray for us sinners now and at the hour of our death. Amen. Hail Mary, full of grace, the Lord is with thee. Blessed art thou among women, and blessed is the fruit of thy womb, Jesus. Holy Mary, Mother of God, pray for us sinners now and at the hour of our death. Amen. The Second Salutation. Through the intercession of Saint Michael and the celestial choir of cherubim, may God grant us the grace to abandon the ways of sin and follow the path of Christian perfection. Amen. Our Father, who art in heaven, hallowed be thy name. Thy kingdom come, thy will be done, on earth as it is in heaven. Give us this day our daily bread, and forgive us our trespasses, as we forgive those who trespass against us.

Lead us not into temptation, but deliver us from evil. Amen. Hail Mary, full of grace, the Lord is with thee. Blessed art thou amongst women, and blessed is the fruit of thy womb, Jesus. Holy Mary, Mother of God, pray for us sinners, now and at the hour of our death. Amen. Hail Mary, full of grace, the Lord is with thee. Blessed art thou among women, and blessed is the fruit of thy womb, Jesus. Holy Mary, Mother of God, pray for us sinners now and at the hour of our death. Amen. Hail Mary, full of grace, the Lord is with thee. Blessed art thou amongst women, and blessed is the fruit of thy womb, Jesus. Holy Mary, Mother of God, pray for us sinners now and at the hour of our death. Amen. The third salutation. Through the intercession of Saint Michael and the celestial choir of thrones, may it please God to infuse into our hearts a true and earnest spirit of humility. Amen. Our Father, who art in heaven, hallowed be thy name. Thy kingdom come, thy will be done on earth as it is in heaven. Give us this day our daily bread, and forgive us our trespasses as we forgive those who trespass against us. And lead us not into temptation, but deliver us from evil. Amen. Hail Mary, full of grace, the Lord is with thee. Blessed art thou amongst women, and blessed is the fruit of thy womb, Jesus. Holy Mary, Mother of God, pray for us sinners, now and at the hour of our death. Amen. Hail Mary, full of grace, the Lord is with thee. Blessed art thou among women, and blessed is the fruit of thy womb, Jesus. Holy Mary, Mother of God, pray for us sinners now and at the hour of our death. Amen. Hail Mary, full of grace, the Lord is with thee. Blessed art thou amongst women, and blessed is the fruit of thy womb, Jesus. Holy Mary, Mother of God, pray for us sinners now and at the hour of our death. Amen. The fourth salutation. Through the intercession of Saint Michael and the celestial choir of dominations, may it please God to grant us the grace to have dominion over our senses and to correct our depraved passion. Amen. Our Father, who art in heaven, hallowed be thy name. Thy kingdom come, thy will be done on earth as it is in heaven. Give us this day our daily bread, and forgive us our trespasses, as we forgive those who trespass against us. And lead us not into temptation, but deliver us from evil. Amen. Hail Mary, full of grace, the Lord is with thee. Blessed art thou amongst women, and blessed is the fruit of thy womb, Jesus. Holy Mary, Mother of God, pray for us sinners now and at the hour of our death. Amen. Hail Mary, full of grace, the Lord is with thee. Blessed art thou among women, and blessed is the fruit of thy womb, Jesus.

of God, pray for us sinners, now and at the hour of our death. Amen. Hail Mary, full of grace, the Lord is with thee. Blessed art thou among women, and blessed is the fruit of thy womb, Jesus. Holy Mary, Mother of God, pray for us sinners now and at the hour of our death. Amen. The fifth salutation. Through the intercession of Saint Michael and the celestial choir of virtues, may our Lord keep us from falling into temptation and deliver us from evil. Amen. Our Father, who art in heaven, hallowed be thy name. Thy kingdom come, thy will be done on earth as it is in heaven. Give us this day our daily bread, and forgive us our trespasses, as we forgive those who trespass against us. And lead us not into temptation, but deliver us from evil. Amen. Hail Mary, full of grace, the Lord is with thee. Blessed art thou amongst women, and blessed is the fruit of thy womb, Jesus. Holy Mary, Mother of God, pray for us sinners now and at the hour of our death. Amen. Hail Mary, full of grace, the Lord is with thee. Blessed art thou among women, and blessed is the fruit of thy womb, Jesus. Holy Mary, Mother of God, pray for us sinners now and at the hour of our death. Amen. Hail Mary, full of grace, the Lord is with thee. Blessed art thou among women, and blessed is the fruit of thy womb, Jesus. Holy Mary, Mother of God, pray for us sinners now and at the hour of our death. Amen. The sixth salutation. Through the intercession of Saint Michael and the celestial choir of powers, may God vouchsafe to keep our souls from the wiles and the temptations of the devil. Amen. Our Father, who art in heaven, hallowed be thy name. Thy kingdom come, thy will be done on earth as it is in heaven. Give us this day our daily bread, and forgive us our trespasses, as we forgive those who trespass against us. And lead us not into temptation, but deliver us from evil. Amen. Hail Mary, full of grace, the Lord is with thee. Blessed art thou amongst women, and blessed is the fruit of thy womb, Jesus. Holy Mary, Mother of God, pray for us sinners, now and at the hour of our death. Amen. Hail Mary, full of grace, the Lord is with thee. Blessed art thou amongst women, and blessed is the fruit of thy womb, Jesus. Holy Mary, Mother of God, pray for us sinners, now and the hour of our death. Amen. Hail Mary, full of grace, the Lord is with thee. Blessed art thou amongst women, and blessed is the fruit of thy womb, Jesus. Holy Mary, Mother of God, pray for us sinners, now and at the hour of our death. Amen. The seventh salutation. Through the intercession of Saint Michael and the celestial choir of principalities, may it please God to fill our hearts

with a spirit of true and hearty obedience. Amen. Our Father, who art in heaven, hallowed be thy name. Thy kingdom come, thy will be done on earth as it is in heaven. Give us this day our daily bread, and forgive us our trespasses as we forgive those who trespass against us. And lead us not into temptation, but deliver us from evil. Amen. Hail Mary, full of grace, the Lord is with thee. Blessed art thou amongst women, and blessed is the fruit of thy womb, Jesus. Holy Mary, Mother of God, pray for us sinners, now and at the hour of our death. Amen. Hail Mary, full of grace, the Lord is with thee. Blessed art thou amongst women, and blessed is the fruit of thy womb, Jesus. Holy Mary, Mother of God, pray for us sinners, now and at the hour of our death. Amen. Hail Mary, full of grace, the Lord is with thee. Blessed art thou amongst women, and blessed is the fruit of thy womb, Jesus. Holy Mary, Mother of God, pray for us sinners, now and at the hour of our death. Amen. The Eighth Salutation. Through the intercession of Saint Michael and the celestial choir of archangels, may it please God to grant us the grace of perseverance in the faith and in all good works, that we may thereby be enabled to attain unto the glory of paradise. Amen. Our Father, who art in heaven, hallowed be thy name. Thy kingdom come, thy will be done on earth as it is in heaven. Give us this day our daily bread, and forgive us our trespasses as we forgive those who trespass against us. And lead us not into temptation, but deliver us from evil. Amen. Hail Mary, full of grace, the Lord is with thee. Blessed art thou among women, and blessed is the fruit of thy womb, Jesus. Holy Mary, Mother of God, pray for us sinners now and at the hour of our death. Amen. Hail Mary, full of grace, the Lord is with thee. Blessed art thou amongst women, and blessed is the fruit of thy womb, Jesus. Holy Mary, Mother of God, pray for us sinners, now and at the hour of our death. Amen. Hail Mary, full of grace, the Lord is with thee. Blessed art thou amongst women, and blessed is the fruit of thy womb, Jesus. Holy Mary, Mother of God, pray for us sinners, now and at the hour of our death. Amen. The Ninth Salutation. Through the intercession of Saint Michael and the celestial choir of angels, may God vouchsafe to grant that they may protect us during life, and after death may lead us into the everlasting glory of heaven. Amen. Our Father, who art in heaven, hallowed be thy name. Thy kingdom come, thy will be done on earth as it is in heaven.

daily bread, and forgive us our trespasses, as we forgive those who trespass against us. And lead us not into temptation, but deliver us from evil. Amen. Hail Mary, full of grace, the Lord is with thee. Blessed art thou among women, and blessed is the fruit of thy womb, Jesus. Holy Mary, Mother of God, pray for us sinners, now and at the hour of our death. Amen. Hail Mary, full of grace, the Lord is with thee. Blessed art thou amongst women, and blessed is the fruit of thy womb, Jesus. Holy Mary, Mother of God, pray for us sinners, now and at the hour of our death. Amen. Hail Mary, full of grace, the Lord is with thee. Blessed art thou amongst women, and blessed is the fruit of thy womb, Jesus. Holy Mary, Mother of God, pray for us sinners now and at the hour of our death. Amen. In honor of Saint Michael. Our Father, who art in heaven, hallowed be thy name. Thy kingdom come, thy will be done on earth as it is in heaven. Give us this day our daily bread, and forgive us our trespasses, as we forgive those who trespass against us. And lead us not into temptation, but deliver us from evil. Amen. In honor of Saint Gabriel. Our Father who art in heaven, hallowed be thy name. Thy kingdom come, thy will be done on earth as it is in heaven. Give us this day our daily bread, and forgive us our trespasses, as we forgive those who trespass against us. And lead us not into temptation, but deliver us from evil. Amen. In honor of Saint Raphael. Our Father who art in heaven, hallowed be thy name. Thy kingdom come, thy will be done on earth as it is in heaven. Give us this day our daily bread, and forgive us our trespasses, as we forgive those who trespass against us. And lead us not into temptation, but deliver us from evil. Amen. In honor of our own guardian angel. Our Father, who art in heaven, hallowed be thy name. Thy kingdom come, thy will be done, on earth as it is in heaven. Give us this day our daily bread, and forgive us our trespasses, as we forgive those who trespass against us. And lead us not into temptation, but deliver us from evil. Amen. Saint Michael, glorious prince, chief and champion of the heavenly hosts, guardian of the souls of men, conqueror of the rebellious angels, steward of the palace of God under our divine King Jesus Christ, our worthy leader, endowed with superhuman excellence and virtue, vouchsafed to free us from all evil, who with full confidence have recourse to thee, and by thy incomparable protection enable us to make progress every day in the faithful service of our God. Amen. Let us pray.

Pray for us, most blessed Michael, Prince of the Church of Jesus Christ, that we may be made worthy of his promises.

Archangel Michael, to be the Prince of thy Church. Make us worthy, we pray thee, to be delivered by his beneficent protection from all our enemies, that at the hour of our death, none of them may approach to harm us. Rather, do thou vouchsafe unto us that by the same Archangel Michael, we may be introduced into the presence of thy Most High and Divine Majesty. Through the merits of the same, Jesus Christ our Lord. Amen.

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0: name of the Father, and of the Son, and of the Holy Spirit.
1: Amen.
0: I believe
1: in God, the Father Almighty, Creator of heaven and earth, and in Jesus Christ, His only Son, our Lord, who was conceived by the Holy Spirit, born of the Virgin Mary, suffered under Pontius Pilate, was crucified, died, and was buried, on the descended into hell, the day he rose again from the dead, he ascended into heaven and is seated at the right hand of the Father.
0: Our Father, who art in heaven, hallowed be thy name. Thy kingdom come, thy will be done on earth as it is in heaven.
2: Give us this day our daily bread, and forgive us our trespasses, as we forgive those who trespass against us. And lead us not into temptation, but deliver us from evil.
0: Amen. Hail Mary, full of grace, the Lord is with thee. Blessed art thou amongst women, and blessed is the fruit of thy womb, Jesus.
2: Holy Mary, Mother of God, pray for us.
0: Hail Mary, full of grace, the Lord is with thee. Blessed art thou amongst women, and blessed is the fruit of thy womb, Jesus.
2: Holy Mary, Mother of God, pray for us sinners now and at the hour of our death. Amen.
0: Hail Mary, full of grace, the Lord is with thee. Blessed art thou amongst women, and blessed is the fruit of thy womb, Jesus.
2: Holy Mary, Mother of God, pray for us sinners now and at the hour of our death. Amen.
0: Glory be to the Father, and to the Son, and to the Holy Spirit.
2: As it was in the beginning.
0: O my Jesus, forgive us our sins, save us from the fires of hell. Lead all souls to heaven, especially those who are in need of thy mercy. After Jesus was baptized, he came directly out of the water. Suddenly, the sky opened, and he saw the Spirit of God descend like a dove and hover over him. With that, a voice from the heavens said, "This is my beloved Son. My favor rests on him." The first of the luminous mysteries is the baptism of Jesus in the Jordan River. Our Father, who art in heaven, hallowed be thy name. Thy kingdom come, thy will be done on earth as it is in heaven.
2: Give us this day our daily bread.
0: Hail Mary, full of grace, the Lord is with thee. Blessed art thou amongst women, and blessed is the fruit of thy womb, Jesus.
2: Holy Mary, Mother of God, pray for us sinners now and at the hour of our death. Amen.
0: Hail Mary, full of grace, the Lord is with thee. Blessed art thou amongst women, and blessed is the fruit of thy womb, Jesus.
2: Holy Mary, Mother of God, pray for us sinners now and at the hour of our death. Amen.
0: Hail Mary, full of grace, the Lord is with thee. Blessed art thou amongst women, and blessed is the fruit of thy womb, Jesus.
2: Holy Mary, Mother of God, pray for us sinners now and at the hour of our death. Amen.
0: Hail Mary, full of grace, the Lord is with thee. Blessed art thou amongst women, and blessed is the fruit of thy womb, Jesus.
2: Holy Mary, Mother of God, pray for us sinners now and at the hour of our death. Amen.
0: Hail Mary, full of grace, the Lord is with thee. Blessed art thou amongst women, and blessed is the fruit

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1: Holy Mary, Mother of God, pray for us sinners, now and at the hour of our death. Amen.
0: Hail Mary, full of grace, the Lord is with thee. Blessed art thou amongst women, and blessed is the fruit of thy womb, Jesus.
1: Holy Mary, Mother of God, pray for us sinners, now and at the hour of our death. Amen.
0: Hail Mary, full of grace, the Lord is with thee. Blessed art thou amongst women, and blessed is the fruit of thy womb, Jesus.
1: Holy Mary, Mother of God, pray for us sinners now and at the hour of our death. Amen.
0: Hail Mary, full of grace, the Lord is with thee. Blessed art thou amongst women, and blessed is the fruit of thy womb, Jesus.
1: Holy Mary, Mother of God, pray for us sinners now and at the hour of our death. Amen.
0: Hail Mary, full of grace, the Lord is with thee. Blessed art thou amongst women, and blessed is the fruit of thy womb, Jesus.
1: Holy Mary, Mother of God, pray for us sinners now and at the hour of our death. Amen.
0: Hail Mary, full of grace, the Lord is with thee. Blessed art thou amongst women, and blessed is the fruit of thy womb, Jesus.
1: Holy Mary, Mother of God, pray for us sinners now and at the hour of our death. Amen.
0: Glory be to the Father, and to the Son, and to the Holy Spirit.
1: As it was in the beginning, is now, and ever shall be.
0: O my Jesus, forgive us our sins, save us from the fires of hell, lead all souls to heaven, especially those most in need of thy mercy.
2: The second mystery of light is Jesus changing water into wine at the wedding feast of Cana. Jesus said to the servants, "Fill the stone jars with water," and they filled them to the top. And he said to them, "Draw some out and bring it to the chief steward." The chief steward tasted it and said to the groom, "Everyone serves the best wine first, but you have saved the best wine till last." Our Father who art in heaven, hallowed be thy name. Thy kingdom come, thy will be done on earth as it is in heaven. Hail Mary, full of grace, the Lord is with thee. Blessed art thou amongst women, and blessed is the fruit of thy womb, Jesus.
1: Holy Mary, Mother of God, pray for us sinners now and at the hour of our death. Amen.
0: Hail Mary, full of grace, the Lord is with thee. Blessed art thou amongst women, and blessed is the fruit of thy womb, Jesus.
1: Holy Mary, Mother of God, pray for us sinners now and at the hour of our death. Amen.
0: Hail Mary, full of grace, the Lord is with thee. Blessed art thou amongst women, and blessed is the fruit of thy womb, Jesus.
1: Holy Mary, Mother of God, pray for us sinners now and at the hour of our death. Amen.
0: Hail Mary, full of grace, the Lord is with thee. Blessed art thou amongst women, and blessed is the fruit of thy womb, Jesus.
1: Holy Mary, Mother of God, pray for us sinners now and at the hour of our death. Amen.
0: Hail Mary, full of grace, the Lord is with thee. Blessed art thou amongst women, and blessed is the fruit of thy womb, Jesus.
1: Holy Mary, Mother of God, pray for us sinners now and at the hour of our death. Amen.
0: Hail Mary, full of grace, the Lord is with thee. Blessed art thou amongst women, and blessed is the fruit of thy womb, Jesus.
1: Holy Mary, Mother of God, pray for us sinners now and at the hour of our death. Amen.
0: Hail Mary, full of grace, the Lord is with thee. Blessed art thou amongst women, and blessed is the fruit of thy womb, Jesus.
1: Holy Mary,
0: Hail Mary, full of grace, the Lord is with thee. Blessed art thou amongst women, and blessed is the fruit of thy womb, Jesus.
1: Holy Mary, Mother of God, pray for us sinners now and at the hour of our death. Amen.
0: Hail Mary, full of grace, the Lord is with thee. Blessed art thou amongst women, and blessed is the fruit of thy womb, Jesus.
1: Holy Mary, Mother of God, pray for us sinners now and at the hour of our death. Amen.
0: Hail Mary, full of grace, the Lord is with thee. Blessed art thou amongst women, and blessed is the fruit of thy womb, Jesus.
1: Holy Mary, Mother of God, pray for us sinners now and at the hour of our death. Amen.
0: Glory be to the Father, and to the Son, and to the Holy Spirit.
1: As it was in the beginning, is now, and ever shall be, world without end. Amen.
0: O my Jesus, forgive us our sins, save us from the fires of hell. Lead all souls to heaven, especially those. The third luminous mystery, Jesus preaches the kingdom of God. We read here in the Gospel of St. Matthew, chapter 4, verse 12. Having heard that John had been handed over, Jesus went up into Galilee. And, leaving behind Nazareth,

0: He came to dwell in Capernaum, which is by the sea, in the hill country of Zebulun and Naphtali, so that it might be fulfilled the word which the prophet Isaiah had said, "Land of Zebulun, land of Naphtali, way of the sea, the country of the Jordan, Galilee of the Gentiles, the people who has sat in darkness has seen a great light. And for those who sat in the country of the shadow of death, a light has shone upon them." And from then, Jesus began to preach and say, "Repent, for the kingdom of heaven is near." Our Father who art in heaven, hallowed be thy name. Thy kingdom come, thy will be done on earth as it is in heaven.
1: Give us this day our daily bread, and forgive us our trespasses, as we forgive those who trespass against us. And lead us not into temptation, but deliver us from evil. Amen.
0: Hail Mary, full of grace, the Lord is with thee. Blessed art thou amongst women, and blessed is the fruit of thy womb, Jesus.
1: Holy Mary, Mother of God, pray for us sinners now and at the hour of our death. Amen.
0: Hail Mary, full of grace, the Lord is with thee. Blessed art thou amongst women, and blessed is the fruit of thy womb, Jesus.
1: Holy Mary, Mother of God, pray for us sinners now and at the hour of our death. Amen.
0: Hail Mary, full of grace, the Lord is with thee. Blessed art thou amongst women, and blessed is the fruit of thy womb, Jesus.
1: Holy Mary, Mother of God, pray for us sinners now and at the hour of our death. Amen.
0: Hail Mary, full of grace, the Lord is with thee. Blessed art thou amongst women, and blessed is the fruit of thy womb, Jesus.
1: Holy Mary, Mother of God, pray for us sinners now and at the hour of our death. Amen.
0: Hail Mary, full of grace, the Lord is with thee. Blessed art thou amongst women, and blessed is the fruit of thy womb, Jesus.
1: Holy Mary, Mother of God, pray for us sinners now and at the hour of our death. Amen.
0: Hail Mary, full of grace, the Lord is with thee. Blessed art thou amongst women, and blessed is the fruit of thy womb, Jesus.
1: Holy Mary, Mother of God, pray for us sinners now and at the hour of our death. Amen.
0: Hail Mary, full of grace, the Lord is with thee. Blessed art thou amongst women, and blessed is the fruit of thy womb, Jesus.
1: Holy Mary, Mother of God, pray for us sinners now and at the hour of our death. Amen.
0: Hail Mary, full of grace, the Lord is with thee. Blessed art thou amongst women, and blessed is the fruit of thy womb, Jesus.
1: Holy Mary, Mother of God, pray for us sinners now and at the hour of our death. Amen.
0: Hail Mary, full of grace, the Lord is with thee. Blessed art thou amongst women, and blessed is the fruit of thy womb, Jesus.
1: Holy Mary, Mother of God, pray for us sinners now and at the hour of our death. Amen.
0: Hail Mary, full of grace, the Lord is with thee. Blessed art thou amongst women, and blessed is the fruit of thy womb, Jesus.
1: Holy Mary, Mother of God, pray for us sinners now and at the hour of our death. Amen.
0: Glory be to the Father, and to the Son, and to the Holy Spirit.
1: As it was in the beginning, is now, and ever shall be, world without end. Amen.
2: O my Jesus, forgive us our sins, save us from the fires of hell, lead all souls to heaven, especially those most in need.
0: The fourth mystery of light is the transfiguration of Jesus on the mountain. We read in the Gospel of St. Matthew that Jesus was transfigured before them, and his face shone like the sun, and his garments became white as light. And behold, there appeared to them Moses and Elijah talking with Jesus. Our Father who art in heaven, hallowed be thy name. Thy kingdom come, thy will be done, on earth as it is in heaven.
1: Give us this day our daily bread, and forgive us our trespasses, as we forgive those who trespass against us. And lead us not into temptation, but deliver us from evil. Amen.
0: Hail Mary, full of grace, the Lord is with thee. Blessed art thou amongst women, and blessed is the fruit of thy womb, Jesus.
1: Holy Mary, Mother of God, pray for us sinners now and at the hour of our death. Amen.
0: Hail Mary, full of grace, the Lord is with thee. Blessed art thou amongst women, and blessed is the fruit of thy womb, Jesus.
1: Holy Mary, Mother of God, pray for us sinners now and at the hour of our death. Amen.
0: Hail Mary, full of grace, the Lord is with thee. Blessed art thou amongst women, and blessed is the fruit of thy womb, Jesus.
1: Holy Mary, Mother of God, pray for us sinners now and at the hour of our death. Amen.
0: Hail Mary, full of grace, the Lord is with thee. Blessed art thou amongst women, and blessed is the fruit of thy womb, Jesus.
1: Holy Mary, Mother of God, pray for us sinners.

0: Hail Mary, full of grace, the Lord is with thee. Blessed art thou amongst women, and blessed is the fruit of thy womb, Jesus.
1: Holy Mary, Mother of God, pray for us sinners now and at the hour of our death. Amen.
0: Hail Mary, full of grace, the Lord is with thee. Blessed art thou amongst women, and blessed is the fruit of thy womb, Jesus.
1: Holy Mary, Mother of God, pray for us sinners now and at the hour of our death. Amen.
0: Hail Mary, full of grace, the Lord is with thee. Blessed art thou amongst women, and blessed is the fruit of thy womb, Jesus.
1: Holy Mary, Mother of God, pray for us sinners now and at the hour of our death. Amen.
0: Hail Mary, full of grace, the Lord is with thee. Blessed art thou amongst women, and blessed is the fruit of thy womb, Jesus.
1: Holy Mary, Mother of God, pray for us sinners now and at the hour of our death. Amen.
0: Hail Mary, full of grace, the Lord is with thee. Blessed art thou amongst women, and blessed is the fruit of thy womb, Jesus.
1: Holy Mary, Mother of God, pray for us sinners now and at the hour of our death. Amen.
0: Hail Mary, full of grace, the Lord is with thee. Blessed art thou amongst women, and blessed is the fruit of thy womb, Jesus.
1: Holy Mary, Mother of God, pray for us sinners now and at the hour of our death. Amen.
0: Glory be to the Father, and to the Son, and to the Holy Spirit.
1: As it was in the beginning, is now, and ever shall be, world without end.
0: O my Jesus,
1: forgive us our sins, save us from the fires of hell, lead all souls to heaven, especially those in most need of thy mercy.
0: The fifth mystery of light, Jesus institutes the Holy Eucharist. We read in the Gospel of St. Matthew, chapter 26, verse 26. Now as they were eating, Jesus took bread and blessed and broke it, and gave it to the disciples and said, "Take, eat, this is my body." And he took a cup, and when he had given thanks, he gave it to them, saying, "Drink of it, all of you, for this is my blood of the covenant, which is poured out for many for the forgiveness of sins." Our Father, who art in heaven, hallowed be thy name. Thy kingdom come, thy will be done on earth as it is in heaven.
1: Give us this day our daily bread, and forgive us our trespasses, as we forgive those who trespass against us. And lead us not into temptation, but deliver us from evil. Amen.
0: Hail Mary, full of grace, the Lord is with thee. Blessed art thou amongst women, and blessed is the fruit of thy womb, Jesus.
1: Holy Mary, Mother of God, pray for us sinners, now and at the hour of our death. Amen.
0: Hail Mary, full of grace, the Lord is with thee. Blessed art thou amongst women, and blessed is the fruit of thy womb, Jesus.
1: Holy Mary, Mother of God, pray for us sinners, now and at the hour of our death. Amen.
0: Hail Mary, full of grace, the Lord is with thee. Blessed art thou amongst women, and blessed is the fruit of thy womb, Jesus.
1: Holy Mary, Mother of God, pray for us sinners, now and at the hour of our death. Amen.
0: Hail Mary, full of grace, the Lord is with thee. Blessed art thou amongst women, and blessed is the fruit of thy womb, Jesus.
1: Holy Mary, Mother of God, pray for us sinners, now and at the hour of our death. Amen.
0: Hail Mary, full of grace, the Lord is with thee. Blessed art thou amongst women, and blessed is the fruit of thy womb, Jesus.
1: Holy Mary, Mother of God, pray for us sinners, now and at the hour of our death. Amen.
0: Hail Mary, full of grace, the Lord is with thee. Blessed art thou amongst women, and blessed is the fruit of thy womb, Jesus.
1: Holy Mary, Mother of God, pray for us sinners, now and at the hour of our death. Amen.
0: Hail Mary, full of grace, the Lord is with thee. Blessed art thou amongst women, and blessed is the fruit of thy womb, Jesus.
1: Holy Mary, Mother of God, pray for us sinners, now and at the hour of our death. Amen.
0: Hail Mary, full of grace, the Lord is with thee. Blessed art thou amongst women, and blessed is the fruit of thy womb, Jesus.
1: Holy Mary, Mother of God, pray for us sinners, now and at the hour of our death. Amen.
0: Hail Mary, full of grace, the Lord is with thee. Blessed art thou amongst women, and blessed is the fruit of thy womb, Jesus.
1: Holy Mary, Mother of God, pray for us sinners, now and at the hour of our death. Amen.
0: Hail Mary, full of grace, the Lord is with thee. Blessed art thou amongst women, and blessed is the fruit of thy womb, Jesus.
1: Holy Mary, Mother of God, pray for us sinners, now and at the hour of our death. Amen.
0: Glory be to the Father, and to the Son, and to the Holy Spirit.
1: As it was in the beginning, is now, and ever shall be, world without end. Amen.
0: O my my Jesus,
1: forgive us our sins, save us from the fires of hell. Lead all souls to heaven, especially those who most need thy mercy.
0: Hail, Holy Queen,
1: Mother of mercy, our life, our sweetness, and our hope. To thee do we cry, poor banished children of Eve. To thee do we send up our sighs, mourning and weeping in this valley of tears. Turn then, most gracious Advocate, thine eyes of mercy towards us. And after this our exile, show unto us the blessed fruit of thy womb, Jesus. O clement, O loving, O sweet Virgin Mary.
0: In the name of the Father, and of the Son, and of the Holy Spirit.
1: Amen. Amen.

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0: In the name of the Father, and of the Son, and of the Holy Spirit.
1: Amen.
0: The Litany of the Most Blessed Sacrament. Lord, have mercy on us.
1: Lord, have mercy on us.
0: Christ, have mercy on us.
1: Christ, have mercy on us.
0: Lord, have mercy on us.
1: Lord, have mercy on us.
0: Christ, hear us.
1: Christ, hear us.
0: Christ, graciously hear us.
1: Christ, graciously hear us.
0: God, the Father of heaven,
1: have mercy on us.
0: God, the Son, Redeemer of the world,
1: have mercy on us.
0: God, the Holy Spirit,
1: have mercy on us.
0: Holy Trinity, one God,
1: have mercy on us.

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0: Blessed be Jesus in the most holy sacrament of the altar. 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Blessed be Jesus in the most holy sacrament of the altar.
1: For those who do not believe in your Eucharistic presence,
0: have mercy on us.
1: For those who are indifferent to this sacrament of your love,
0: have mercy on us.
1: For those who have offended you in the holy sacrament of the altar,
0: have mercy on us.
1: That we may show fitting reverence when entering your holy temple,
0: we beseech you, hear us.
1: That we may make suitable preparation before approaching the altar,
0: we beseech you, hear us.
1: That we may receive you frequently in holy communion with real devotion and true humility,
0: we beseech you, hear us.
1: That we may never neglect to thank you for so wonderful a blessing,
0: we beseech you, hear us.
1: That we may cherish time spent in silent prayer before you,
0: we beseech you, hear us.
1: That we may grow in knowledge of the sacrament of sacraments,
0: we beseech you, hear us.
1: That all priests may have a profound love of the Holy Eucharist,
0: we beseech you, hear us.
1: That they may celebrate the holy sacrifice of the Mass in accordance with its sublime dignity,
0: we beseech you, hear us.
1: That we may be comforted and sanctified with holy viaticum at the hour of our death,
0: we beseech you, hear us.
1: That we may see you one day face to face in heaven,
0: we beseech you, hear us.
1: Lamb of God, who takes away the sins of the world,
0: spare us, Lord.
1: Lamb of God, who takes away the sins of the world,
0: graciously hear us, O Lord.
1: Lamb of God, who takes away the sins of the world,
0: have mercy on us.
1: O sacrament most holy, O sacrament divine,
0: all praise and all thanksgiving be every moment thine.
1: Let us pray. Most merciful Father, you continue to draw us to yourself through the Eucharistic mystery. Grant us fervent faith in the sacrament of love, in which Christ the Lord himself is contained, offered, and received. We make this prayer through the same Christ our Lord.
0: Amen.
1: In the name of the Father, and of the Son, and of the Holy Spirit.

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2: Family, a prayer that we pray together is a powerful prayer. So please pray together with me our EWTN family prayer. Today we pray for those who govern us. Lord Jesus Christ, we praise you who are the King of kings and the Lord of lords, for your reign will never end. We pray for all of our government leaders. Give us, O Lord, men and women after your own heart. Reverse the tide of immorality in our land and raise up godly men and women to govern us. Through our leaders, protect life from its conception, safeguard marriage and family life, and grant us freedom of conscience. Amen.

anointed shepherds to lead it in the name of your Son. And so with angels and archangels, with thrones and dominions,

In a similar way, when supper was ended, he took this precious chalice in his holy and venerable hands. And once more giving you thanks, he said the blessing and gave the chalice to his disciples, saying, "Take this, all of you, and drink from it, for this is the chalice of my blood, the blood of the new and eternal covenant, which will be poured out for you and for many for the forgiveness of sins. Do this in memory of me."

Prayer for vocations. God our Father, who wills that all men be saved and come to the knowledge of your truth, we beg you to send laborers into your harvest and grant them the grace to speak your word with all boldness, so that your word may spread and be glorified. The only person to know you, the only God, and him who you have sent, Jesus Christ, your Son, our Lord. Amen. Our Lady, Queen of the Americas, Mary, Mother of the Franciscan Missionaries of the Eternal Word, pray for us.

0: the year 150 AD, the Catholic Church confronts Gnosticism, a collection of religious sects that prize the spiritual world and condemn the utter evil of the material world. Its confusing and deceptive melding of Christian truths with Greek philosophy and other beliefs deceives a large number of Christians. In fact, the Gnostic Valentinus is so respected among Christians that he is almost elected as the Bishop of Rome. He proclaims the ascent of the soul from the created world through secret spiritual knowledge called Gnosis. Sadly, only a select few are able to achieve this mysterious self-salvation. In response, church leaders do not remain silent. Ignatius, Bishop of Antioch, warns his flock against Docetism, a Gnostic heresy that denies the humanity of Christ and teaches that his body is simply an illusion. Ignatius reminds believers that in the sacrament of the Holy Eucharist, the faithful consume the true body and blood of Jesus Christ. In his book, Against Heresies, Irenaeus of Lyon instructs all Christians that true doctrine comes from Jesus Christ through his apostles and their appointed successors and the church he founded. Irenaeus also emphasizes that matter isn't evil, for God the Father creates man from the soil of the earth. He then sends Christ to redeem the earth.
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0: Thank you. Thank you very much. Hello, I'm Father Mitch Paco, and welcome to EWTN Live. We bring you guests from around the world. Our guest tonight is here to help us look at the bigger picture of medical ethics, and to do so in light of incredible technological and scientific advancements in medicine, especially in the area of gender issues and of infertility. He's the author of a new book entitled Transplanting the Womb, a Catholic Bioethical Analysis. So please welcome our guest, Dr. Andrew S. Kubik. Andrew, welcome. Good to have you here with us.
1: It's great to be here. Thank you very much.
0: Thank you. And you are teaching right now, correct?
1: I am, yes.
0: Yeah, what level?
1: So I teach at the high school level. Mm-hmm. I teach at a Catholic high school in Northern Virginia. And one of our claims to fame, one of them, is we have a four-year bioethics program. Four-year bioethics program for high school students, starting in ninth grade all the way to 12th. And mm-hmm. I also teach at the University of Mary, where I teach in their graduate program. I teach bioethical issues to most of my students are already out in the field, so working professionals who are going back for a Master's of Science degree in bioethics.
0: Nice. And one of the things we should do for our audience, what is bioethics? Mm-hmm. What does that mean?
1: Yeah, that's a very common question. It's a good question. So bioethics, if we look at the term, we can divide it up into bio, and we can look at it ethics. So the two aspects to the term. So what we study with bioethics is how we determine good conduct in the biological sciences, whether it's medicine, whether it's scientific research. So bio, the biological aspects, and then ethics, the good conduct. And it's really, I like to tell people that a Catholic bioethicist, our motto is a Bible verse from St. Paul, where he talks to the Thessalonians and he says, test everything, hold fast to what is true and good, and avoid what is evil. That's what the job of a bioethicist is,
0: yeah.
1: To analyze and to try to determine what is good so that people can do it and, God willing, flourish, and what is evil and avoid it.
0: Now, some problems of bioethics have been around for a long time, and people had to deal with a variety of questions of how to treat, especially other humans, mm-hmm. but also it applies to ethical treatment of animals. Mm-hmm. You know, what you can't be cruel to animals. It's legitimate to use them in food mm-hmm. and such and mm-hmm. clothing, but it's not ethical to be cruel. That's mm-hmm. this is fairly set out there, and humans have considered that for millennia.
1: Correct.
0: That's pretty old. But you are taking on a lot of new areas. What is making things so active? Why are there so many new controversies?
1: Sure. So, first off, I don't think technology necessarily has to move in a very steady fashion. What we do is we find technology increasing almost at a breakneck speed, where it's building one upon another. We see this, for example, in artificial intelligence.
0: Yes.
1: When years ago we weren't talking much about it other than in the movies, and now we're having questions, very deep, profound questions about to what extent, if at all, artificial intelligence could even replace a human. And so I think that when it comes to technology, it moves rapidly. And it's the job of ethicists, moral theologians, it's the gifts of the church to apply millennial old teaching, going back to sacred scripture, the teachings of the church fathers. The 20th century, we have such a rich deposit of work from the holy fathers of the 20th century, and applying that to the technology as we see it moving today. Now, with regard to another reason why it's moving so quickly is I think that we continue to lose sight of what it means to be human and what it means to value human life. I don't think that's something new, but we're going further and further and further down what Pope St. John Paul II called the culture of death, where we're losing sight of the value of human life. And once we lose sight of that, it almost seems like anything is permissible.
0: In fact, one other source that you didn't mention, but I know you use, is the ancient philosophy. Mm-hmm. there are a lot of very ancient philosophers who also were dealing with the, you know, what is the basis for truth and the existence and such. I'm thinking especially of Aristotle, who wrote about ethics. He wrote a book called The Ethics. And but there's also very important ethical reflections from Plato and a number of others. But I think probably Aristotle is the one who's most applicable to biology.
1: Well, there's, I don't think we have to look very far to see why St. Thomas Aquinas called Aristotle the philosopher in his writing. He recognized so much truth, not exclusively truth or not completely the truth. Aristotle certainly had his flaws and errors, but he provided so much with regard to our understanding, not only, as you mentioned, of ethics. He actually wrote three books on ethics, but also on our understanding of science, on our understanding of form and matter, our understanding of the nature of things. So he was critically important.
0: Yeah, and we can't emphasize enough how important it is to look to that basic philosophy in Aristotle so we do understand the nature of reality. That's one of the difficulties. In terms of how we deal with these ethical questions.
1: It is. One of the dilemmas that students, whether it's at the high school or even at the college level, one of the dilemmas that they face, one of the challenges as being a part of the culture we live in today, is the culture constantly impresses upon people that there is no such thing as a nature of something or even of someone, but also if there is a nature, if there is such a thing, it's whatever you define it to be. And so everything is malleable, everything is transferable, everything is really whatever someone wants. It's John Paul II called it the radical capacity to autonomy. He called it a perversion, a perverse notion of autonomy or freedom. And that's what we're seeing today, where people are exercising license rather than freedom and just calling whatever they want good to be good.
0: And one of the points that I find very interesting is that while on one hand, perhaps some would even say, on one side of their mouth, they will say, you know, I am completely free to define myself and my reality, and that I'm able, I'm completely autonomous, I do as I wish, and such. But if you go against the decisions they have made and have your other truth, they will stifle. As a matter of fact, some of these people are starting to make the Spanish Inquisition look good. You know, that they don't tolerate you disagreeing with them. And that's one of the great ironies of this, too.
1: It seems to completely fly in the face of what we known as classical liberalism, where it was a convergence of ideas, of philosophies, where we would challenge one another. We would present what we think is the truth, where we could push back on it and get into disagreements and fraternal exchanges. But you're right. Now we live in a culture that it seems as if we aren't willing to engage, or if we do engage, we might get really almost a form of white martyrdom, where we're losing relationships, we're losing promotions, professional opportunities, maybe even family and friends. There's so much at stake, but I think the reason we do what we do and the reason why we say what we say and share what we share in the Catholic Church is out of love. And when we share the truth, not my truth, the truth, when we share that, when we do it in love, we're willing to make those sacrifices because we truly believe what we have to offer is going to help someone, going to help them flourish.
0: Yeah. Now, specifically in your book, and I think you've written this book about the issue of transplanting wombs, a uterus,
1: yes,
0: from a woman into either another woman, mm-hmm, or even into a man, mm-hmm, correct?
1: So the first one, absolutely. They have been, right now, over 100 uteri have been transplanted into a woman. Mm-hmm. Regarding the latter of the two, with regard to men, we have no instances in which a uterus was transplanted into a man, although there is a lot of talk about the possibility, and perhaps even the possibility in the near future.
0: Mm-hmm. And this is something that would have, again, been considered science fiction in the past, mm-hmm, but this is something that, mm-hmm, is becoming possible. Mm-hmm. And you are critical of, mm-hmm, this. Why is that?
1: Yeah, that's a great question. How long's the show again? So I think first, regarding how quickly this has moved upon us. So we believe, and it isn't written so much in the medical literature, but there are rumors and there are more popular essays and accounts listed of the first uterus transplant into a human being actually took place, I believe it was in the 1930s, into a male actor. So actually the first one, and again, I don't talk about this much, because I like to lean on the medical and scientific literature, but there does seem to be evidence to support that the first uterus transplantation ever into a human being occurred with a man back, mm-hmm, in the 30s. Mm-hmm. And the accounts say that it was upon that surgery that this actor tragically died, this gentleman tragically died. Mm-hmm. Now, flash forward, the first attempt that we see in the what we call the clinical trials, where everything was done and the animal research and having all the professionals gather and developing the strategy, et cetera, in a medical setting, happened in 2000 in Saudi Arabia. There was one. And then another one happened in 2011 in Turkey, again, one. And then in 2012, 13, and 14 in Sweden was really the first success. And success, according to uterine transplantation, is not the safe reception of a uterus, and that's part of it. It's not necessarily even the establishment of a pregnancy, that's part of it. But really, success within the field of uterus transplantation is measured by live births. And so it's the Swedish trial in which 9 women received the uterus, 7 of them were maintained, 2 had to be removed. And after that, we've had some reports are saying 4, some are even saying 6 children born from those uteri going back over 10 years now. Mm-hmm. Continue to flash forward. Other countries, and even within the United States, we have university hospital systems or standalone clinics who are performing this. Baylor University of Medical Center down in Texas is the global leader right now in uterus transplantation. Altogether, over 100 uteri have been transplanted, and reports are approximately 70 children have been born from these uteri. Mm-hmm. You asked the question, why am I critical of it? Well, the first aspect to becoming a candidate for a uterus transplant, the first one, and this is mandatory, is that a woman would undergo IVF, in vitro fertilization, and have a number of embryos, human embryos, frozen, cryopreserved, so that if this woman would receive a uterus, once the stability of that uterus is established, then they would start transferring an embryo or embryos to try to bring about that pregnancy. So with this technology, my book could have been much shorter, to be quite honest with you, simply because the requirement of in vitro fertilization to receive a womb. Now, with some of the book and moving forward, I did speculate, well, what are some other opportunities? What are some other options in order to establish that pregnancy? And we can get into that if you'd like, but going back to in vitro fertilization, the fact that it was a requirement and continues to be a requirement tells me, and actually the church tells us, is probably a better way to say it, the church tells us that this is something that we cannot participate in.
0: What is the moral problem with in vitro fertilization? Mm-hmm. We've recently seen the President Trump, mm-hmm, trying to get legislation, mm-hmm, and move this, yes, along. Many, many Christians, mm-hmm, and they are very pro-life. Mm-hmm. They want children. They're against abortion mm-hmm. and such. And they were cheering this on. No, there's nothing mm-hmm. that they could see wrong with in vitro fertilization, where a child mm-hmm. is conceived outside the womb, and there's an embryo, and then that's transplanted mm-hmm. into a woman. What is the moral problem mm-hmm. that we see with it?
1: Sure, certainly. And you actually shared some of it right there. When it comes to in vitro fertilization, when it comes to the creation of human life, by a technician, really, outside of a mother's uterus, in a petri dish, that's where we actually get the term in vitro.
0: Yeah, vitro is the word for glass.
1: That's right. That's right. That's exactly right. We really see, I think, fundamentally two moral issues right away. And that is the separation of husband and wife from one another, because the way in which in vitro fertilization comes about is husband and wife do not engage in the conjugal act. They're actually separated. The woman receives hormones to mature as many what we call oocytes or immature eggs in her ovaries as possible. And I was just looking at the numbers earlier today. I mean, averaging between 10, 17 maybe, eggs will be extracted from the woman. And then the husband, he'll have his gametes, his sperm procured by himself. And we all know what that mm-hmm. means. And so rather than coming together in the two-person, one-flesh union, in this loving act of giving of oneself, receiving the other, this beautiful conjugal act, and the openness, the docility to God for whether or not a human being will actually be engendered. Mm-hmm. We're seeing that man and all of the technology is coming together to take these gametes, egg and sperm, and to put them in a petri dish and to create human life, not as the gift received, but as a really tragically, and I don't like speaking about this because it is a human being, but it's almost this embryonic child is almost seen as a product to be manufactured. Mm-hmm. When he or she, even at that earliest stage, really, we used to say fertilization, we used to say conception, now we say sperm egg fusion. I mean, we go to the earliest point in which this is now a new entity of the human species. At that point, that is a child of God who is loved and who ought to be respected and who ought to be received as a gift. And so we see the separation of spouses and we see the manufacture of human life. And right there, that is incredibly morally problematic.
0: Mm-hmm. Do some people say, well, you just have an old-fashioned mm-hmm. view. And, you know, this is mm-hmm. like opposing Galileo all over again. Mm-hmm. And the people who say that mm-hmm. kind of thing. Is that what the issue is? We just don't want to deal with progress? Mm-hmm. Or is there something more about integrity of human life?
1: Yeah. Well, I think the presumption with the Galileo analogy or with that notion that we're against progress, it almost presumes the fact that all progress is good. In this case, by separating the spouses and by creating human life outside of the natural act, we're getting further and further away from the dignity of spouses and the dignity of the human being. And call me old-fashioned or call the church antiquated, but we recognize in every human being, even the ones who disagree with me on this issue, an equality of dignity, an absolute value of person, and that goes from the embryonic stage of human life all the way up to the natural passing of a human being. The Catholic Church's teaching on the dignity of human life transcends politics, because we all know how volatile politics are right now. It, mm-hmm. it transcends culture, it transcends language barrier, color of skin, it transcends all of that. We are one human family. Mm-hmm. But again, that

0: human family begins at the beginning of life, at sperm egg fusion. And so I don't think the Catholic Church is against progress. I think the Catholic Church is guarded because she does not want to see human life devalued and seeing human life as simply something that could be manipulated and can be the subject of technological advancements. Human life has to always be regarded as noble.
1: Yes. I think that's a very important element. And involved in this, especially since there's not the normal relationship between a husband and wife, mm-hmm. human life is also relational mm-hmm. and not mechanical. Mm-hmm. You know, this is another important aspect. And I think even people who would call themselves very progressive mm-hmm. also have a lot of concerns about developments mm-hmm. of science if they see that it has a bad impact, for mm-hmm. instance, on the environment.
0: Sure.
1: If they see that progress is mm-hmm. going forward, but if it pollutes the environment and causes mm-hmm. cancer, death of animal mm-hmm. species, et cetera, sure. Degrades the environment, they mm-hmm. would be against it because mm-hmm. they value the dignity mm-hmm. of the environment.
0: Yeah.
1: We're also applying that in this case mm-hmm. to valuing the dignity mm-hmm. of the love between a husband and wife.
0: That's right.
1: And the integral values of a child.
0: Absolutely. Everyone who comes to a moral dilemma applies a moral philosophy, whether they want to admit it or not. Mm-hmm. Even looking at one of the most common, especially in the secular parts of the discussion, we see a philosophy called utilitarianism by John Stuart Mill and Jeremy
1: yes.
0: Bentham.
1: Yes.
0: But they even admit it, it's a moral philosophy. Everyone's coming to the table with different ways of viewing the world, different ways of viewing the problem, and also different values that they assign to different things. We come with a moral philosophy that is as old as the beginning of time. And as you mentioned a little bit earlier, that rests on the Greeks, rests on Jewish philosophers, rests on centuries of moral theologians. One person who I just love looking at because it helps me understand the scope of the Catholic moral philosophy is someone by the name of Archbishop Daniel Cronin. Archbishop Daniel Cronin wrote a book called Ordinary and Extraordinary Means of Conserving Life. It's a book to help people understand what their moral obligations are with medical decisions, such as when is it morally permissible to discontinue a ventilator and in what circumstance, or a feeding tube, etc. His doctoral dissertation and then book under that name studied 5 centuries worth of moral theologians, 48 different moral theologians. I think he spoke 5-6 different languages in order to do the research. And I know you're a little bit yeah. past that, but he spoke a number of languages to read the original texts. That is, I think, a very timely example of the scope of the study and the scope of which the moral theologians we stand on in order to help better understand and to apply these centuries, millennia old principles to yes. try to determine good conduct.
1: Yeah. And there are, in addition to these initial problems, mm-hmm. there are other temptations that come with these transplants. For mm-hmm. instance, we mentioned the talk, at least mm-hmm. at this stage, not that there's any known action, mm-hmm. of implanting a uterus mm-hmm. in a male and with the idea that they could have a child. You told me about a researcher discussing this with a husband and wife.
0: Yes.
1: And why did they want to transplant a uterus yeah. into the husband?
0: Yeah, so, thanks for bringing that up
1: yeah.
0: because I think when people consider what you just said, when people consider the possibility of a uterus being surgically transplanted into a man, given the culture we live in today and the last decade especially, mm-hmm. people will automatically consider this to be someone with gender dysphoria, a man who identifies as a female but is a man. And so their thoughts immediately go to that. But you bring up a scenario that I mentioned to you, and it was one that I will admit stunned me. As I was researching this book and before this

0: That's why I call him a physician scientist. He's really doing both. He was really the father of uterus transplantation. He was the leader, for example, in that Swedish study mm-hmm. I talked about. Mm-hmm. He was doing a TED talk, a TEDx talk, and he said, he told the crowd he was speaking to, he said that he received an email from a husband and wife, and they were inquiring about the possibility of receiving a transplanted womb. And he responded back, and he was asking some questions, some preliminary questions. And many of the questions were directed towards the woman, such as, you know, for example, were you born without a uterus, what we call a congenital abnormality, or did you have your uterus removed, a therapeutic hysterectomy, maybe to remove a cancer, for example. Sure. And the response he got back drew the applause of the audience at that TEDx talk. The response he got back was, this couple viewed justice as the woman will carry the first pregnancy and the husband will carry the second. And so that was one that I did not see coming, but two things shocked me. Number one, just the proposal, and then number two, the round of applause that that received. It was almost widely received, at least amongst that audience.
1: And her other line that, well, that'll be, I'll have my baby mm-hmm. and he'll have his baby. Mm-hmm. You know, when you described that discussion, I thought, my parents talked about our babies, mm. not my baby mm-hmm. or your baby. Mm. Well, okay, when I misbehaved, I belonged to the other
0: sure,
1: parent.
0: Sure, sure.
1: But maybe that was more often than mm-hmm. I thought. But be that as it may, but it was our children. Mm-hmm. Mm-hmm. And they, this technological possibility mm-hmm. gets them to think that's your baby, this is my baby. Mm-hmm.
0: Well, it certainly begs the question of whose pregnancy is it? Like, this is my pregnancy, the next one will be yours. Mm-hmm. And they can really, you know, sadly, I think there's a lot that can be said going from that in terms of parsing out, this is your responsibility, this is yours. You know, not to get too in depth in this one, but we see something very similar in terms of crossing the line of the complementarity of sexes, blurring that line. And that's where we already have evidence to show that a male has received such a profound and targeted hormone regimen over the course of time that we actually have now cases in which males are exclusively nursing children. And so there's a blurring, I think, of the responsibilities and the duties, which stand on top of blurring really the complementarity of sexes that God intended from the beginning when he made us male and female.
1: And again, that again goes to that relationship mm-hmm. and the integrity of a relationship that is mm-hmm. mutual.
0: Yes.
1: But it's, as you say, they complement mm-hmm. the differences work together and give different aspects. You know, husbands and wives mm-hmm. do take somewhat different roles even in the nurturing of children yes. over years. Now, that you know, dads are more mm-hmm. likely to mm-hmm. roughhouse mm-hmm. with their kids, and moms are more likely to read them stories and talk to them and all that. And mm-hmm. you know, dads tend to drive moms crazy by tossing babies in the air and catching them.
0: Yes.
1: but you know, there are differences mm-hmm. That you know teach different aspects of life to the child, yep. and that is rather seen mm-hmm. of what is fair mm. by an abstract notion rather than deal with physical reality as it is.
0: Yeah, the God's design that the church has recognized and that the church teaches is the importance of having that maleness and the femaleness in the household, the fatherhood and the motherhood in the household. Yeah. Now, there are some circumstances, you know, tragically, where perhaps one of the spouses is not present in the house, and the other spouse who is present is I'm sure, doing their best in order to try to serve, but where we find really God's design fulfilled is where we have that husband and wife in the household, because as you mentioned, I think you're absolutely correct, each play a critical role in the development of the children.
1: Yes, And it's, I don't.

0: don't think at all that it's an accident that when the couple is not married, and usually that means one parent raises the child and the other is usually absent, which is now the majority of our children. 52% of children are being raised to unmarried parents, usually single parents. And this is a factor that includes a sense of abandonment by the child of the missing parent. And it's also strongly linked to a series of other problems, including conviction and imprisonment. 85% of inmates have that experience that they're from unmarried parents, and that sense of abandonment is very strong. That speaks from the negative side, the absence, to the really high importance of making that commitment to your spouse and to the children the two of you bring together, a lifelong commitment. Because unlike calves, kids take a long time to walk and even longer time to potty train. It's easier to train a dog, you know, they just take longer. But they're worth every bit of it.
1: Sure. Yeah. Yes, they certainly are.
0: We have to take a break. We'll come back in just a minute. We're with Dr. Andrew Kubik, and we will continue discussing some of these important issues and getting your questions, so please stay with us.

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0: Welcome back. We are discussing a book called Transplanting the Womb, a Catholic Bioethical Analysis. It's by our guest, Andrew S. Kubik. 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And this book is item number 72779. 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It's a good topic because it helps us to think about other bioethical questions as well. And there are plenty of them in our modern world. Are you ready for some questions?
1: Absolutely.
0: Well, let's start off. Sir, where are you from?
2: Pleasant Grove, Alabama.
0: Good to have you here. Welcome. And your question?
2: If a woman transplants her uterus and then another woman transplants her embryo, what would be the genetic marker? Would it be the original owner of embryo, the original owner of the uterus, or the person carrying them?
0: Okay. All right. Thank
1: you. Great question.
0: Excellent. Yeah,
1: great question. Actually, right away, it makes me think of one of the articles that came from that Swedish trial that we talked about, that
0: yes.
1: first real successful mm-hmm. one. And the title of the article was One Uterus Bridging Three Generations. And it was a mother who donated her uterus to her daughter. And then that original donor, her grandchild, was gestated in that uterus and was then born. So one uterus bridging three generations. That's what it really made me think of. When it comes to genes, the genetics of that human embryo, that embryonic human being, mm-hmm. is going to be the result of the fusion of sperm and egg, of the coming together of the 23 chromosomes in the sperm and the 23 in the egg. And so the male who produced the sperm and the female who produced the egg are the ones who are going to provide the genes to that embryonic mm-hmm. human being. Mm-hmm. The uterus is a remarkable muscle. But that's precisely what it is. It's a gestational cavity. Its purpose is to allow that child to grow and to be safe and to have a wall in which nutrients can pass through it into the placenta to help feed and nurture that child. Mm-hmm. And so that's the role of the uterus. But when it comes to the genetic makeup of that embryonic human being, it would be whoever provided the sperm and whoever provided the egg.
0: Okay. Good. So it wouldn't be from there would be no markers from the womb itself,
1: no.
0: but from the genetic background of the father and the mother.
1: Correct.
0: Okay. All right. Thank you. Yep. That helps. And we have another question from our studio. And sir, where are you from?
3: I am from Birmingham, Alabama.
0: Good to have you. Welcome.
3: Yes, thank you.
0: And your question?
3: In addition to the ethical concerns, what are the health concerns and controversies in transplanting a uterus, specifically into a person that might not normally have mm-hmm. one, ergo a man?
1: Mm-hmm. That's a great question. Another great question.
0: Yeah.
1: So I'd like to start with really the risks that we know of within a recipient who's a woman. Because remember, the recipient who's a man is speculative at this point. But we have had some doctors and some physician scientists and some ethicists speculate what those risks can be. But I think it is important to emphasize the risks that a woman endures when she receives a transplanted womb. Because within the book, I talked about in vitro fertilization and that being the moral impediment. But again, I too speculated, well, what if natural conception could occur? After the immorality of IVF, I couldn't get over what I think is the imprudence of pursuing the surgery itself. And I considered it imprudent because of this, and I think it answers the person's question. A woman who receives a uterus, besides one case, we only have one case, at least reported in the medical literature, of a woman who received a womb from her identical twin. And because it was her identical twin, it was a genetic match, and she didn't need a specific type of medicine called immunosuppressant medications.
0: Oh, yes. Right,
1: and so what is an immunosuppressant medication? It's actually a really important aspect to this discussion. Immunosuppressant medication does precisely what the term suggests. It suppresses the individual's immune system so that the immune system doesn't target the uterus and attack it. The language is non-self, and it sees biological material that's non-self, and the immune system wants to attack it. Immunosuppressive medications shut that down. So there's risks with immunosuppressive medication because the person on that medication does not have a properly functioning immune system. Besides that one case of an identical twin, every recipient of a uterus transplant has to be on what we call immunosuppressive medication. Mm-hmm. So that is a serious endeavor. Then you have the actual transplantation surgery.
0: Just so we understand that, isn't that the case when people have other transplants? Yes. Liver transplants, et cetera?
1: That's exactly right.
0: Yes.
1: That's exactly right. Yeah. So that is par for the course when it comes to the transplantation, unless, again, it's genetically identical. But with this, because it's a non-vital organ, there's questions raised ethically about what is this individual willing to endure. And Father, if you don't mind, I just want to say this moment, we talked about IVF, we're talking about what this individual is willing to endure. I do want to just take one moment and say, I completely understand and am incredibly compassionate and empathetic to the individuals who heroically carry the cross of infertility. The women who are seeking this procedure out really desperately want to be able to bear their own child.
0: Yes.
1: And I fully understand that. And that's why my book is actually dedicated to the women who have infertility, because I appreciate and I understand their desire. But I think it's important that we think objectively about, in this case, what we're talking about right now, the risks they're willing to endure in order to see that desire come to fruition. And so I do want to make sure I mention that. Thank you.
0: And so our audience also understands, you say that as a man who mm-hmm. has a family,
1: yes.
0: you're married mm-hmm. and you have children, you understand that mm-hmm. desire for children mm-hmm. and living that out
1: yes.
0: from inside the experience.
1: Yes.
0: This is not
1: yep.
0: outside of you, but this is part of your whole life.
1: Absolutely. It's been such a remarkable part of my vocation, being a husband and father, but also as an ethicist, I work part-time at the National Catholic Bioethics Center. And through the NCBC, as we call it, I've had really the privilege to accompany couples who heroically carry that cross of infertility. So not only do I recognize the blessing it is to have children, but I've also been able to, I would say, God willing, help couples who struggle with that. Mm-hmm. And I pray that I was able to help them. So I've actually seen both sides of that. So I just wanted to make that quick point.
0: So good point to make.
1: So we Thank have you. The immunosuppressive medication, we have the transplantation surgery, then we have the embryo transfer or embryo transfers, because the goal of the uterus transplantation procedure is 2 live births. That's the goal. We have no woman has had more than 2 live births after that. And so immunosuppressants, transplant surgery, embryo transfer, each one of those pregnancies is defined as a high-risk pregnancy. They're routinely scrutinizing the health of the mother and the child, as they ought to be. But they're considered high-risk pregnancies. Each one of those pregnancies conclude with a cesarean section. There are no vaginal births when it comes to uterus transplantation. So there's now cesarean sections on top of that, or C-sections. And then finally, because they want to discontinue those immunosuppressants as soon as possible, these womb transplants always conclude with a finalizing hysterectomy, where that transplanted womb is now removed. So to answer the question, I mean, just seeing that process that woman's willing to go through to understandably want to realize what it means to bear her own child, again, understandably, I think it's very imprudent to go through all of those risks in light of the fact, for example, to have a family, we have the accessibility of adoption.
0: Yeah. And that does sound like a lot of risk to the mother and some risks to the child, apparently.
1: Well, time will tell, and I will say I pray every day. This book, this dissertation preceding it, has really moved me. I pray every day mm-hmm. for these children, I really do. And so far, the children who have been born from this procedure have been healthy. We don't have a lot of reports coming out that there have been any abnormalities outside of what they consider to be kind of the window of abnormality when it comes to, for example, abnormalities associated with IVF, and then the general abnormalities we might see with any birth, because with every birth there comes risks, and we see more risk with IVF. So honestly, praise God that these children so far have been healthy, but we have to remember when we're talking about in vitro fertilization, one of the steps of in vitro fertilization is pre-implantation screenings. So as that embryo is growing over the course of perhaps 3 days, the doctors are gonna go in and they're gonna biopsy one of the cells and they're gonna do screenings to see if there's genetic or chromosomal abnormalities. And those human embryos, those embryonic human beings that are seen as abnormal will most likely be destroyed. So as part of this process, praise God, the children who have been born are healthy. At least that's what's reported. But the IVF process is fraught with dangers for those little children, beginning already on the third day of their existence, where they're being screened and graded, and if they fail, being discarded.
0: Yeah, and again, that's treating them again like a commodity.
1: That's right.
0: That they're not a commodity.
1: No.
0: That's what we don't want. We have another question from our studio audience. Sir, where are you from?
4: Vincent's, Indiana.
0: Good to have you. Welcome. And your question?
4: What are the spiritual risks of having an embryo transfer?
0: What are the spiritual risks?
4: Yes.
0: Yes. Yeah. Thank you.
1: Thank you for the question. Yeah, absolutely. So when we think about the spiritual side of this, I immediately think of how, with regard to spirituality, we have morality. And so I see the moral risks of this being the divorce, not the legal contractual divorce, but the divorce of husband and wife from one another, as we talked about a little bit earlier with regard to IVF. Mm-hmm. And all of the aspects of IVF that separate, even sexually, couples one from the other. I think that that is, you know, just another thing that's separating and really tearing apart the family. Additionally, we see the spiritual or moral side of things, the moral risk when it comes to questions of should these human embryos, as we just mentioned, undergo this screening, this pre-implantation screenings. The Holy Mother Church, and if I may, one of the documents which I recommend all of your audience and all of the viewers pay close attention to, there's a document from the United States Conference of Catholic Bishops called the Ethical and Religious Directives for Catholic Healthcare Services, or simply the ERDs. And what's
0: so say the title again,
1: absolutely.
0: The Ethical?
1: Ethical and Religious Directives for Catholic Healthcare Services.
0: Okay, good.
1: And it's in its 7th edition now. We actually just got a new edition this past November. The reason I bring that up is because the bishops, as our teachers, as our shepherds, they have recognized pre-implantation screenings are inherently immoral, and we shouldn't participate in them because they're a fruit of IVF. It's an action that follows it, and it's also inherently eugenic, where we're just taking the children that do not fit, whether it's the grade or the screening apparatus, whatever they're using to grade these children, the ones seen unfit are discarded. But the bishops then follow up with, for prenatal testing. So when a woman is pregnant, when she gets tests done to make sure that her child is healthy, the bishops tell us this, as long as those tests are being done without any intention or openness to a negative result or negative prognosis of that child, would lead the mother or the couple into considering abortion. But if they're using prenatal screenings in order to try to determine if there's a congenital defect so they can prepare for that child's birth, Holy Mother Church, through her bishops, permits that. So there's a big moral distinction there between pre-implantation genetic screening and prenatal testing. And I think that's another, to the gentleman's question, another one of those spiritual risks, because one can, the more they know, be tempted. And so we have to be very clear and strong of heart, strong of will, husband and wife coupled together, shoulder to shoulder. If they receive troubling news with regard to the results of their child in the utero, the child's tests, that they're willing to learn, prepare and to welcome that child with open arms. I think that's another spiritual risk as well.
0: And it's, I get this from any number, over the years, a lot of women have told me how their doctor was pushing them to abort a child. The doctor saw something that he or she considered abnormal and pushed them to, and a lot of these women have said to me, going up against a mom is usually not a good idea.
1: No, it is not.
0: It's not a good idea. And these moms have taken their healthy children to the doctors and said, look at him. He just graduated college. No thanks to you. So this is, you know, a very important thing. The couple in their relationship has to be strong in faith and commitment and love for each other and their child.
1: Absolutely. And I'm glad you brought that up, Father. Prognoses, and I truly believe our doctors are trying to do their best, looking at the objective evidence and saying, this is what I think. But prognoses can be wrong. And we see that not only at the beginning of life, we see it at the end of life too, where we have healthcare professionals going to the families of people who are on life support saying, you should consider discontinuing this, a feeding tube or a ventilator or what have you, because they only have so long to live. Well, again, I do not want to guess the intentions of our healthcare professionals, but they're doing their best to come up with a prognosis, but it's in God's time when we're called home.
0: Right.
1: And so we use that as information to help inform us, but we do not use that as information to justify immoral procedures.
0: Exactly. We have another question from our studio. I just want to make sure we get to this young man. Sir, where are you from?
5: Chanelville, Indiana.
0: Good to have you. Welcome. And your question?
5: What are the requirements for the transplanting?
1: Yeah, that's a good question. What are the requirements for transplanting the womb?
0: Okay, thank you.
1: Very good question. So right now, and I say right now because there are conversations that are going on right now to broaden the parameters for who qualifies. But what we know is for the donor, for example, they're looking for a woman who has had at least one pregnancy so that they know that the uterus has the ability to carry a pregnancy to term.
0: Okay.
1: So that's one, for example. And that also raises another concern that I'll just briefly say. Moral theologians, even before me, some ones who, I thank God, I humbly stood on their shoulders to write this book because of their writing, they recognize the importance that if, morally speaking, a woman is going to donate her uterus, it has to be after she has completed menopause, because we are not permitted to attack a functioning system of the body, unless it's necessary to save our own life. And so some of the moral theologians who I quoted in the book, and I'm grateful for their scholarship, have said that it has to be a postmenopausal, if at all. That's not a part of the conversation necessarily when it comes to who qualifies as a donor. It's has the uterus had one full-term pregnancy, and has the woman attested to the fact that she's done her childbearing journey? Is she done having children? Now, some have the parameters, some have the criteria that they have to be postmenopausal, but that's not across the board. Some just have to attest. And then in addition to those two, you'll see that they're cancer-free, that they're not, for example, a smoker. Different kind of what we almost would see with a typical transplant, a typical organ or tissue that's being moved. With regard to the recipient, this is going to be interesting, I think, for you in the audience, because we wouldn't necessarily think this. But today, every single program, whether it's the program down in Baylor or whether it's the studies that are in progress, require the recipient to have at least one functioning ovary. It's kind of interesting. So if they had a hysterectomy where their uterus and their cervix, their fallopian tubes are removed, if their ovaries remained and they can still be stimulated to mature eggs, then they can be a recipient of a transplanted womb. And so there has to be at least one ovary that could be matured through hormones. And the reason for that is, to date, they do not accept donated eggs or donated embryos. They don't accept that yet. It has to be an egg from the woman who's going to receive the uterus. Okay. So that's a criteria. And then they're going to do several other type of normal screenings, biological screenings. They'll look at the age of the individual, because the age not only tells them how they're going to do with the transplanted womb, but also will tell them how many embryos they're going to transfer. Because what we do know is, once we go past

0: the 20s and 30s into the 40s, we're seeing more embryos will most likely be transferred than if a woman was, for example, 28 years old.
1: Sure.
0: Yeah.
2: Right. Well, you've given us a tremendous amount of information, and you can look at even more of the information available in the book, Transplanting the Womb, A Catholic Bioethical Analysis, by our guest, Dr. Andrew S. Kubik. It's available at ewtnrc.com, and it is item number 727-79. And it's not only about this topic, but it also helps us to think through these issues of bioethics and wider perspective. We've run out of time. Thank you for coming all this way, and may the Lord bless all of you and keep you and cause His face to shine upon you. May He lead you in all of your ways by His peace. May Almighty God bless you, the Father, the Son, and the Holy Spirit. Amen. We can bring you this program or other programs about life and ethics and our faith only because this network is brought to you by you. So please remember to keep us in between your gas bill, your electric bill, and your cable bill. If you do that, we'll be able to pay all of our bills too. God bless you all, and thank you very much.

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Bonjour. Bienvenue à notre célébration, une messe nationale pour la vie. Good morning. Welcome to the celebration of the National Mass for Life. I've been asked to ask you to please turn off all of your electronic devices. Nous vous prions de fermer tous vos dispositifs électroniques. There will be a collection to help defray the costs of the National March for Life. Il y aurait une quête afin d'aider à défrayer les coûts de la marche nationale pour la vie. Our celebrant today is Marcel Danfous, the Archbishop of Ottawa-Carleton. 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We will begin our celebration with a hymn from the Green Hymnal, Catholic Book of Worship, number 392. That Easter day with joy was bright. 392.

0: In the Father, and the Son, and the Holy Spirit. Amen. Peace be with you.
1: And with your spirit.
0: Greetings to you all gathered on this day for this important annual March for Life. We always begin our day by coming to the Lord himself for his guidance, for his wisdom, and for the very life he provides to each and every one of us. 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I'd like to just acknowledge the presence of the Apostolic Nuncio, who's with us today. Welcome, Your Grace, and also welcome to Bishop Brian, Bishop Michael from Toronto and Westminster, Ukrainian bishops, and there are many among the clergy that are also from the Ukrainian Rite. We have priests from all over Ontario and Canada, so welcome to you all. Let us prepare ourselves to celebrate the sacred mysteries by acknowledging our sins and calling upon God's mercy.

0: Prions le Seigneur. 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
1: Amen.

0: A reading from the Acts of the Apostles. In the days following the Lord's return to heaven, Peter stood up among the believers. Together, the crowd numbered about 120 persons. He said, "Friends, this scripture had to be fulfilled, which the Holy Spirit, through David, foretold concerning Judas, who became a guide for those who arrested Jesus. For he was numbered among us and was allotted his share in this ministry. For it is written in the book of Psalms, 'Let his homestead become desolate, and let there be no one to live in it. And let another take his position of the overseer.' So one of the men who accompanied us during all the time that the Lord Jesus went in and out among us, beginning from the baptism of John until the day when he was taken up from us, one of these must become a witness with us to his resurrection." So they proposed to Joseph, called Barsabbas, who was also known as Justus, and Matthias. Then they prayed and said, "Lord, you know everyone's heart. Show us which one of these two you have chosen to take the place in this ministry and apostleship, from which Judas turned aside to go to his own place." And they cast lots for the two candidates, and the lot fell on Matthias, and he was added to the 11 apostles. The word of the Lord.
1: Thanks be to God.

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If you were somewhat attentive this morning to the colors we are wearing, to the opening prayer, and to the first reading, you would know by now that the church is celebrating today a feast day of St. Matthias. And it's somewhat good for us to meditate together on this very special day that took place between the Ascension of the Lord and Pentecost, as the disciples, the apostles, are only counting 11. And they so discern that it'd be very important to choose among them someone that will succeed Judas. Peter will take the lead, and he will offer a very important lesson in leadership. Peter has all the powers, I would imagine, to decide by himself who would be Judas' replacement. But he does not choose himself, nor do the 10 other apostles. They do not convoke a meeting to decide who will be the next apostle. But Peter, as a good leader, will call upon the 120 people that are in the crowd.

to pray together and ask for God's help in choosing the next apostle. And so as they pray together, what comes clear through also in

purpose to live out this call as a messenger of the good news, it all relies on the very witness that he can tell people of what he's seen and what he's heard. And so after some thought, the whole crowd decides, well, there's two that qualify. And then so among the two, they say, well, let's allow God to show us which one he wants. And so they draw. And the Lord's designation falls upon Matthias. What can we learn from that? And especially in light of what we are here for today in preparation for this annual March for Life. Yesterday, I had the blessing of sharing a meal at the nunciature. The Apostolic Nuncio invited some leaders of different pro-life movements to share a meal with him. And so we discussed many different realities of the many efforts needed and the many people, our allies, people that work with us in assuring that we can protect and promote dignity of life from the moment of conception to natural death. And what came very clear came from a couple who were especially invited as guests of the nuncio coming from his home country of Slovenia. You might know that in Slovenia they recently had a referendum on this very important matter of euthanasia. Should we allow it or should we not? That is the killing of people at the end of life, or sometimes not even at the end of life, just when life seems too difficult for them. And so through this couple's witness, they shared with us a fundamental reality that allowed for their country to decide against euthanasia. And they said what was most important was prayer and fasting, because they can only understand the results of the vote because of their prayers and their fasting. Of course, they worked hard in making this campaign and telling the truths of what euthanasia is all about and how we are to truly work so hard in changing our culture of death to one that we truly respect life as God so created it till the very, very end. And so when we see today's choice of Matthias as the new apostle, all was done in prayer, and God was the one that they called upon to choose the next apostle. And so there is a matter for us to be here in this cathedral this morning, and there's another big group at the Basilica of St. Patrick's also this morning. Prayer is crucial in this fight for respect of the dignity of life. 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

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If we rally together today at Parliament Hill, it is indeed to bring a voice to those who are voiceless. And let us show how much love for one another, as Jesus has taught us in today's gospel reading, makes all the difference, especially in cultivating a world where we appreciate life as God so created it. I truly believe that our church is going through a renewal, and among our young people, the ones that do come to church are there wholeheartedly, and they want to make a difference.

parents, and they choose Christ in their lives to give purpose to their lives. And so let's reach out to the youth of our church, of our society, in helping us work at this cause, this worthy cause of defending and promoting the dignity of life from the moment of conception to natural death. Amen.

0: Dear brothers and sisters, filled with paschal joy, let us pray more earnestly to God that he who was gracious, who graciously listened to the prayers and supplication of his beloved Son, may now be pleased to look upon us in our lowliness. After each prayer intention, we will sing our response in French, Seigneur ressuscité, entends notre prière, in English, Risen Lord, hear our prayer.
1: For all women facing an expected pregnancy, that they may be surrounded by genuine love, understanding, and support, and find the strength and peace to help the gift of life, we pray to the Lord.

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0: and for those who care for them, that they may find strength, comfort, and peace in the loving heart of Jesus and feel supported in their daily journey. 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
1: Risen Lord, hear our prayer.
0: Pour tous ceux et celles qui s'engagent au service de la vie, que le Seigneur fortifie leur courage, soutienne leur fidélité et fasse de leur témoignage une source d'espérance pour notre monde. 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

0: Pray, brothers and sisters, that my sacrifice and yours may be acceptable to God and the Almighty Father.
1: May the Lord accept the sacrifice at your hands for the praise and glory of his name, for our good and for all souls of the Church.
0: Receive, O Lord, the offerings of your Church, reverently presented for the feast of St. Matthias, and through them strengthen us by the power of your grace, through Christ our Lord.
1: Amen.
0: Lord be with you.
1: And with your spirit.
0: Lift up your hearts.
1: We lift them up to the Lord.
0: Let us give thanks to the Lord our God.
1: It is right and just.
0: It is truly right and just, our duty and our salvation always and everywhere, to give you thanks, Lord, Holy Father, Almighty and Eternal God. For you, Eternal Shepherd, do not desert your flock, but through the blessed apostles watch over it and protect it always, so that it may be governed by those you have appointed shepherds to lead it in the name of your Son. And so with angels and archangels, with thrones and dominions, and with all the hosts and powers of heaven, we sing the hymn of your glory as

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1: May he

0: make of us an eternal offering to you, so that we may obtain an inheritance with your elect, especially with the most blessed Virgin Mary, Mother of God, with the blessed Joseph, her spouse, with your blessed apostles and glorious martyrs, and with all saints on whose untonsured intercession in your presence we rely for unfailing help.
1: May this sacrifice of our reconciliation, we pray, O Lord, advance the peace and salvation of all the world. 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
2: Listen graciously to the prayers of this family whom you have summoned before you. In your compassion, O merciful Father, gather to yourself all your children scattered throughout the world. To our departed brothers and sisters, and to all who are pleasing to you at their passing from this life, give kind admittance to your kingdom. There, we hope to enjoy forever the fullness of your glory through Christ our Lord, through whom you bestow on the world all that is good.

0: At the Savior's command, informed by divine teaching, we dare to say, Our Father, who art in heaven, hallowed be thy name. Thy kingdom come, thy will be done on earth as it is in heaven. Give us this day our daily bread, and forgive us our trespasses, as we forgive those who trespass against us. And lead us not into temptation, but deliver us from evil. Deliver us, Lord, we pray, from every evil. Graciously grant peace in our days, that by the help of your mercy, we may be always free from sin and safe from all distress, as we await the blessed hope and the coming of our Savior, Jesus Christ, for the kingdom of God. 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
1: J'aimerais vous rappeler à toutes et à tous que le rallye commence à 12:30 sur la colline et que la marche à 13h30. So this afternoon's activities is at 12:30. The rally will be starting on the hill, Parliament Hill, and the march at 1:30 itself. I would also like to remember, take all your belongings with you, yeah, don't forget. And Michel et Jennifer, un grand merci pour votre musique, but we were blessed today. Blessed by a beautiful choir. You heard the music. Thank you so much, Jeffrey Molman, and your people, the hard work you've put into this. Merci beaucoup.
0: The Lord be with you. And may Almighty God bless you, the Father, and the Son, and the Holy Spirit.
2: Amen.
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0: Thanks be to God.
4: The recessional hymn can be found in the red book. 483, Chantez au Seigneur. 483.

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When pressure builds up enough, the magma in the volcano explodes out through vents, but as soon as it is outside of the volcano, we no longer call it magma. We call it lava. Now picture a pregnant woman. Contained within her uterus is a human being, which we call a fetus. When the time for birth comes and the little person is expelled from his mother's womb, as soon as he is born, we no longer call him a fetus. We call him a baby. The difference? In both cases, nothing has changed about the subject but its location. Magma and lava are both molten rock, but one is held within the volcano and one is without. Its substance, its essence, has not changed. So it is with the human. The fetus and the baby are both one and the same person. The only difference is that one is held within the mother and one is without. If this is true, then we must respect all human beings, born and unborn, for the people who they are.

Good day, everybody, and welcome to the National March for Life broadcast from Ottawa, Canada. My name is Kevin Dunn. It is so great to be with you. I think this is our 16th year hosting From the Hill on EWTN, and it is a joy to be with you. Kind of sad about the reason why we're here, which we're going to be speaking about during the day. I know many of you are watching us from the USA, and many of you are watching us in Canada. We love the beautiful work you do at the March in Washington, D.C. This is in Ottawa's capital of Canada. And today, we're starting the broadcast a little early to

0: play for you a beautiful film, a short film, that was produced by the gentleman beside me, and his name is Alex Schadenberg. Many of you know him from the Euthanasia Prevention Coalition. We actually produced a couple of films together, because that's a battle we've been facing here.
1: Award-winning films. Alex? Excellent, Kevin. Very good. And talking about terrible topics, but...
0: Can you tell us a little bit about this short film that we're about to see? Now, this is a shortened version because of the broadcast today, but it's certainly a powerful, powerful film about a mother.
1: Well, this is a story about Keanu, who died by euthanasia on December 30th, and his mother, Margaret, is talking about what happened to her son, who he had type 1 diabetes. He had lost some eyesight, but he was going through a lot of mental health issues, serious mental health issues. And a doctor in British Columbia, even though he lived here in Ontario, a doctor in British Columbia agreed to kill him, poisoned him to death by euthanasia. He died on December 30th, and it was just shocking to the family. He was only 26, and he's dead.
0: This is under Canada's made...
1: Canada's euthanasia law, which has gone crazy, as you know, Kevin. Yeah. The numbers of deaths, the types of deaths... Canada's right now debating euthanasia for mental illness, and yet Keanu, who essentially was living with mental illness, died on December 30th, and of course they put down his reasons were his eyesight and etc., but you know, the whole thing about killing has just gone crazy in our country.
0: Well, we've got this new battle on our hands, and this really tells the story. This is called One Mother's Mission. This is a film by Alex Schadenberg and the Euthanasia Prevention Coalition. Have a look, and we'll be back right after this short film.

0: back in 2022, my son had, he started losing some of his vision. Now, rewind a little bit, he was diagnosed with type 1 diabetes when he was age 4. And he was obviously very depressed about it, very upset. A history of drug addiction. He started spiraling downwards, and he applied for MAIT. To our surprise, he got approved in 2022 by Dr. We saw his email. We had then approached the doctor and obviously my son, and we tried to intervene, but he just had a straight mindset of going for MAIT, and that was it. He didn't care how much we were all trying as a family to change his mind about it, because we knew that he had a set date, which was September 22nd, that Dr. was gonna euthanize him. So after a few weeks of trying to convince Keanu, he wasn't budging, then that's when I said, okay, I gotta take this to social media. So many different people obviously got a hold of the story, talking to the doctor and trying our best to convince him and his family that this wasn't a good decision to do and to kill my son, because I made his wife understand through social media, you have a son too. How would you like it if a doctor did this to him? And then thankfully, I don't know what happened, but the doctor took it back. He decided that he wasn't going to do it at all.
1: When we looked at the reasons why Keanu was applying, mainly for his diabetes, it didn't meet any of the tests. So we were quite shocked, because it was outside of the legislative framework as to why he got approved. So that gave us significant reason to be concerned.
0: Type 1 diabetes is not easy on these children, and they will form at one point or another a form of depression. Then you factor in the drug use, the addiction, the paranoia that comes along with that. Then you factor in his father, who's diagnosed bipolar, which is hereditary. Then you factor, like, all of the factors of mental illness is clearly there for my son and has been there for years. I believe that Keanu's death was 100% related to his mental health. He had an obsession for MAIT. And

0: my point is, had Maid not been here or available to him from the beginning, he wouldn't have had that obsession. He would have had a life that his mother and his stepdad would have been able to give him, with family, sisters that love him, that care for him, uncles, my brothers who deeply, really cared for him and were always there. He would have been focusing on a different life. We got the call January 3rd that he was euthanized December 30th. We quickly called the police department in Vancouver to fill in a missing person report if they had any information, because we didn't know what to, we thought it was maybe a friend of his that was pulling her leg on this. We didn't know.
1: There was very little information provided by the caller who made the call to his sister Victoria. And Victoria reiterated the story to us, and the police contacted us. We gave them some more information. Eventually, during this period of time, we did get a call back from this individual by the name of, and she provided us with details about Cano's procedure and the fact that he succumbed to death by Maid. The police eventually called us back again. We provided them with the information that was provided to us, and then the police contacted Dr.'s office and confirmed that she performed a Maid on December 30th on Cano. She wasn't going to release any information to us.
0: I don't have my son anymore. Someone who I gave birth to 26 years ago, he's not here anymore. I fought tooth and nail right from the beginning when he was born, and when he first got diagnosed with diabetes, we were part of the JDRF Foundation for Juvenile Diabetes. We did a lot of work together. He was amazing. And I knew that, you know, it would take him a few years to get out of this. I was hoping by 30 maybe that he would, you know, find life again and be happy. And that's what we were working on. And I don't have that anymore with my son. It's been taken away by a doctor who was supposed to help people, who was supposed to, people are supposed to find comfort with doctors. I have zero comfort in doctors now. I don't know what their intention is. Is their intention going to be to help us, or is their intention going to be to approve somebody for Maid?
1: Or offer death as a treatment option as part of their regime of caring for people.
0: This is in Canada right now, being approved by doctors. They can take your children's life right away. They don't even need permission from the parents. This needs to stop. The safeguards are not being met properly, and the doctors who approve for Maid will find loopholes to approve them for Maid. So they're being protected by the government, by the Ministry of Health. We were fine. Canada was fine. Not having Maid altogether. People died on their own from their sicknesses, in hospitals, at homes. Maid was never made available to them, and it was a natural course. That's how God saw it. He gave us life, He would take our life.

0: One Mother's Mission. I mean, the first time I saw this film, it was like, could this be happening in our country?
1: You know, it's very emotional, very upsetting, because it's unbelievable. First of all, I'm opposed to killing all people.
0: I see your
1: without
0: shirt.
1: A question, and obviously,
0: I it's interesting that it doesn't say I oppose killing people who have terminal illness or whatever.
1: No,
0: you know, qualifying.
1: I'm opposed to killing people, but you know, people have to understand what's going on in Canada. The debate has gone far beyond. Not to say that there was anything acceptable about killing anybody, whether they were terminally ill or not, because it's not. We don't kill people. How it's done is by poisoning these people to death. And I feel so sorry for Margaret and her family, because, and I've gotten to know this family, because it was just beyond to think that our 26-year-old son, yes, he had some health issues, but was really going through mental health issues, is killed, and there's no redress to this. There's no way to redress it. So she's working.

working hard now to try and get things changed in Canada, which so obviously is the same work I'm doing to try and get changes in Canada, because it's really crazy. And the Americans should look at this and say, is this coming to America? And I would say, well, first of all, you have 13.

0: who is it okay to kill and for what reasons. In Canada, it's all been about equality. They're talking about euthanasia for mental illness, and you would say, well, that's a crazy idea. How'd you come up with that? Well, they say, well, it's discrimination to deny people who are suffering from mental illness to have lethal poison. And they're saying the same thing about children. Oh, we should extend it to children. Now, we haven't extended it to children in Canada yet, but they're talking about it for the same reason. They say it's discrimination, Kevin.
1: So for this young man,
0: yes,
1: it was legal under the sense of the medical aid in dying law. But here's mom saying, no, please readdress. This is our son has, you know, our son needs help. He doesn't need help dying.
0: Well, in the case of this situation, the son was never assessed for his mental health issues. He was killed by a doctor in Vancouver who's known really as Canada's Dr. Death, Ellen Weeb. And she wasn't overly concerned about whether he had mental health issues or not. She approved him. And now he's dead. But it goes further than that, and it shows you how it touches all of us, because all of us, when we're going through very difficult times of our life, and no one's questioning that Cano didn't have suicidal ideation, he did, and he was going through difficult issues, but all of us experience that psychological distress.
1: Right.
0: We all do.
1: Sure.
0: We all go through that difficult time. You need a law that protects you, not kills you.
1: Right.
0: But further to it, they're saying, how could the law have allowed this? And I go even a step further and say, how could the law even allow any of this in the first place?
1: Right. Yes. But we're dealing with it right now here in Canada. It is a fact that it is legal for these things to happen, for doctors to end the life of an individual.
0: Very sad, yes.
1: You've been raising the alarm bell for decades now on this. Now this law came in 2016, and now here we are 10 years later, and the incremental expansions of the law continue to plague us. And now next year, we have 1 minute here real quick. We have 1 year until they possibly expand this to people with mental illness very quickly.
0: Right. So right now the government of Canada has scheduled euthanasia for mental illness to begin in March of 2027. But just so you know, we already have euthanasia for mental illness, and maybe we could do a whole show about that later. But fine. We just passed 100,000 euthanasia deaths in Canada as of the legalization. So in 10 years, 100,000 last month. That's unbelievably sad and crazy. We need a lot more prayer. We need action. We need people to say, no, you can't be killing. We just can't kill people. You just can't do this.
1: Alex Schoenberg, Euthanasia Prevention Coalition, working all around the world to defend the vulnerable, to defend you. And so support his work. Thank you for coming on the show today, Alex. It's always good speaking with you. We're going to be back after this with the official start to the National March for Life here in Ottawa, Ontario, Canada, with my host, Lisa Canning. Thank you, Alex.
0: Thank you, Kevin. Did they already move on?

Lord God, give us all the grace we need to ascend above ourselves, above the things around us, that we may never lose sight of thy kingdom, thy awesome presence, thy presence within us, thy presence around us, thy presence above us, thy presence beneath us. That everywhere we go, and in everything we do, you are present to give us courage and strength and hope. And so let our hearts and our minds

0: Welcome back to the March for Life. This is the official start to the broadcast from Ottawa, Canada, and I am blessed today to be joined by this wonderful co-host, Lisa Canning. Lisa, you are just look beautiful today.
1: Oh, my, thank you, Kevin. It's a real joy to be here.
0: Yeah, it's wonderful. And you are, tell us a little bit about yourself and why this cause is so important, so close to your heart.
1: I'm a mom of 11. And as you can imagine, I've received every reaction to that statement, very positive responses, but as well, those who can't fathom that one can live a fulfilling life with that many children. Mm. And so it's a real honor to be here today to celebrate life, to show our politicians, our country, the world, that Canadians care about life. I envision a future where my children grow up and motherhood is valued and protected and where it's looked at as an amazing thing to be.
0: Well, and you are a living witness to that with your beautiful family. Of course, I have six children myself, and every single one of them, you know, you think about life without one of these little ones. Yet sometimes there are really scary moments for people in crisis pregnancies. Mm-hmm. And now we have this deal, this law for people at the end of life that they can choose to have a doctor end their life. So we've got it on both ends now. And so this is what we're dealing with here in Canada. There's really not a law against abortion. It never was passed. There is no legal right to abortion in Canada, but it's also not criminal. So how do we deal with this? Well, we show up here at the march. Have you been to this march before, and what have you experienced?
1: I love this march. I love gathering with like-minded people. And I also like reminding society that motherhood matters. Mm. And that if you are in a crisis pregnancy, the support that comes after is so important. And that's what I think society, Canadians especially, we need to surround women. We need to surround mothers. We need to show that that support is here, not just in crisis, but afterwards as well.
0: Well, Lisa, it's wonderful to have you with us today. You're going to be joining us. I'm going to be here on Parliament Hill, and you'll be also on Parliament Hill in different areas, but you'll also be out in the march with all of our marchers. In about an hour, thousands and thousands of people will be on this hill. There's not too many behind us right now, but it's amazing how quickly things fill up within the next hour. I'm going to tell you about our schedule for the day. We've got a rally on Parliament Hill. It starts at 12:30, so that's just about an hour from now. And that's right behind us. We'll have dignitaries, members of Parliament, pro-life advocates. It's just a beautiful one-hour testimony to the sanctity of life. Then at 1:30, we have the March for Life through downtown Ottawa, and that's where you'll be out there. Are you ready for that?
1: I'm ready okay. To bring you at home to make you feel like you're part of the march here in Ottawa.
0: Amazing. And then at 2:30, we have the Silent No More testimonial, Silent No More awareness. These brave men and women who've dealt with the tragedy of abortion and willing to speak out. And it's always a real heartbreaking, but beautiful testimony to life. And then at 3:15, we have a closing prayer service called Mulliban from the Metropolitan Andrew Shapitsky Institute. Beautiful Eastern Rite prayer service specifically for pro-life, specifically to pray for an end to abortion in our country of Canada. Now, were you here last year?
1: I was. I was very pregnant last year, Kevin Dunn. Doing the march at 39 weeks pregnant.
0: Well, God bless you for doing that, because we had thousands show up last year at the Hill to just to witness. And it was amazing to hear the speakers. And what we're going to roll for you right now is the highlight reel from last year's March for Life. Happened right here on the stage behind us. And so you're going to have a little look at our highlight reel from 2025 National March for Life. If we could roll that, please.
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4: Let's remember Jesus' words in Matthew 13. And the kingdom of heaven is like a mustard seed at a person.

0: and took and sowed in a field. It is the smallest of all the seeds, and yet, when full grown, it is the largest of plants.
1: The unborn child has been forgotten for too many decades, intentionally rejected, dehumanized by prime ministers and the majority of members of parliament for 40 years.
2: While some are throwing elbows to climb the political ladder, we are standing for the child in the womb who has no legal protection in Canada.
3: Now, are you ready to defend the dignity of every human being from the moment of conception to natural death? Are you ready to march for life?
4: I am marching for these silent heroes of the pro-life movement, the birth mothers who make the hardest choice a mother can make. So I am marching today in gratitude for them and hoping that if you remember one thing I say today, it is to pray for birth mothers, for true heroes of the pro-life movement.
5: It is called to never forget the unborn child and to do everything possible to ensure that he or she is welcome into a united, loving family. But we must also take care of the elderly and the sick and the vulnerable who counts on us to defend and accompany them with dedication and solicitude.
6: We share our stories to reach out to anyone who is hurting after an abortion.
7: So I had 9 abortions in 13 years, beginning when I was 16 years old. Much to my surprise, I found Jesus and his abundant mercy. I was forgiven, and I have children waiting for me in heaven. Every baby deserves protection at conception, and spreading this message has helped me to become silent no more.
8: These stories, we all have them. All life matters. All life has a purpose and a meaning. And all of our stories are not individual. They are collective. They interweave together, forming a chain that we will never fully understand the totality of the story until we are on the other side in heaven.
9: It's an absolute blessing to see good works like the March for Life, like you good people coming out here today to show your support, to march around this Capitol in front of the godless politicians, to let them know that God is the one who decides when we live and when we die.
10: You pro-life politicians, you must speak the truth, even if it's unpopular. You must shine the light, even among those who prefer the darkness. The majority have said the giants are too big, abortion is too entrenched, the media is too powerful. But you came here to challenge the giants. You came here to change majority opinion and to confront the media narrative.
11: They say it's about freedom, they say it's about choice, they say it's about autonomy. It's a lie, and it's a lie. I don't know about you, but a lot of people have difficulty getting medical treatment now in Canada, but they can get euthanasia quickly. You can get it the same day even. So the only thing you're being offered in our whole medical reform concept is death.
12: We're so compassionate that when the elderly go to the hospital, they're being accosted and being told they have to maid themselves. That we, the Delta Hospice Society, have to give them a card to bring with them that says, I require health care, not MAID. Healthcare sanctuary is a human right that we demand. Because I will tell you one thing, the world is watching Canada.

Well, that was last year's National March for Life here in Ottawa. If you're just joining us now, we are in Ottawa for the National March for Life. We have two big issues that we gather here. Well, most recently, we've added a new one, which is what they call a terrible euphemism, medical aid in dying. And pardon me. And then, of course, we've been dealing for many, many years, since 1969, with abortion here in Canada. And with me is Jeff Gunnarsson and Jack Fonseca from Campaign Life Coalition. These are the organizers of the march, and it must just pain you to have to come back here.

0: year after year after year. What does it look like in the house behind us, or when we're in operation, as far as the numbers go? Why is it so hard to pass a law that protects life?
1: The numbers have always been such that we can't, we haven't been able to pass any legislation that is pro-life or pro-family, unless it comes from the government themselves, and I don't think that has happened in the last 50 years. So we have, you know, anywhere from 45 to 55 votes, pro-life votes in the House, and we need in this current number of seats that we have in the House, we need about 172 votes to pass legislation.
0: And now we have this new law for medical aid in dying coming down from the national our parliament here. We just had Alex Schattenberg on, so we chatted a little bit about it. But I know in Alberta, of course, you're a national organization, and you're right behind a bill that is being put forth in Alberta. Jack, can you tell us a little bit about that bill? Because Alberta represents a great deal of the population here in Canada.
2: Yeah. Alberta, actually, and Premier Daniel Smith there is leading the resistance against euthanasia in Canada as far as legislatively goes. They've passed Bill 18, which will basically make it illegal to allow or to provide euthanasia for the depressed and mentally ill, for children. It'll make it illegal for healthcare practitioners to bring up euthanasia, to initiate conversations and sell it to patients.
0: Is that happening?
2: That's absolutely happening. That coercion is happening all over the country. And so Alberta's taking measures to stop it, and they're basically making some of the federal, the Liberal legislation illegal in Alberta. And so this is really fantastic. It's the first step. More needs to be done, but this is really amazing. They're basically restricting it to people who are actually physically dying and have been given a prognosis of less than 12 months to live.
0: So this can happen. Like, we can start to reverse the trend, because for so long we haven't heard any hope. And what's your gut say? Is this gonna go through? Is it possible that we might be able to reverse some of the trend in one of the provinces? You should know that in Canada, healthcare is under the provincial jurisdiction, but the law for medical aid in dying or euthanasia was mandated from a federal standpoint, but then managed, if you will, by the provinces. So are we looking at some hopeful measure here?
1: Kevin, I always look at the glass half empty. I'll let Jack answer that question.
0: Okay, very good.
2: Yeah, this is a godsend. You know, God's really moving in Alberta. Alberta's where all the courage is for politically. And I think this has, I think even it offers hope even for on the abortion front. Because Alberta's made even a pro-life legislative moves where they've introduced bills to protect parental rights. Now we're seeing it with euthanasia, very bold protections against people being poisoned to death by euthanasia. And within the grassroots level, the party has also embraced an abortion defunding policy. It's not legislative, but it's a policy, a party policy. The government of Alberta is committed to looking into cases of botched abortions where the babies were born alive and left to die, or potentially even smothered to death, who knows. And the minister in charge in Alberta has committed to looking into that and potentially doing something about that. So the courage is there in Alberta, and we need to seize that. So we're going to focus more of our efforts on Alberta to get things done in Alberta and then try to replicate them in other provinces, in Ontario and Saskatchewan, especially where there are conservative premiers.
0: Jeff, you're the president of Campaign Life Coalition, who organizes this march every day. Every year, hopefully not every day.
1: Feels like it.
0: Yeah, well, it should be a daily protest here for what we're dealing with. But we do keep a smile, which is hard when we see the numbers and we see, but it is that hope that keeps us going.
1: Yeah, in Mass, I was reminded this morning by the priest who said that we could be, you know, at a Red Sea moment, you know, waiting for God to open up the water so we can get to the other side. So,

0: you know, we have to hope in that. We have to dig in and pray and wait, but not, that doesn't mean not act. But the other thing he said was that there are more baptisms and confirmations in the church globally over the last little while that show signs of hope there, that the younger people are coming back to Mass. And these are new people, a lot of them. So that's going to translate into better engagement politically as well. So if we can get the Catholics voting the right way and actually running for office, yes, then we'll see some positive changes.
1: Yeah, when we point the conversation upwards, you know, he's in charge, right? As my grandma used to say, he's in charge. That was pointed. He's in charge. He's the, he's got this, he works through the chaos. But the chaos is what you deal with every day. And God bless you for your work with Campaign Life Coalition, both of you. And thank you for doing this every year. Where would we be without Campaign Life Coalition at the front of these issues? So thank you both for joining us. How is Lisa doing? Is she out there somewhere? Is she ready to roll? Looks like it. Okay, so we're gonna head over to Lisa Canning, and I believe
2: Kim,
1: they're with
2: Haley,
1: your,
2: and
1: with
2: Kathleen
1: the young folk
2: from Campaign Life Coalition. Okay. Ladies, why is it important for young people to get involved in the pro-life movement?
3: Thank you, Lisa. You know, it's really important that young people get involved in the pro-life movement, because Canada has unfortunately spiraled into a downward culture of death. And it's important, you know, specifically today, to unite together as youth to show that we're not alone. You know, there's many more youth around the country that support the protection of life. And we don't need to be scared. And yeah.
2: Wonderful. Kathleen, what would you add to that? How can Gen Z really share their voice and provide a lot of hope today?
4: Thank you so much, Lisa. Hello. So I think an important thing for Gen Z to remember is that we know as Christians that good has won in the end. And so we literally have nothing to be afraid of. Pope St. John Paul II tells us to be not afraid. So I think if Gen Z can just remember that, we'll be fine. And I think with all of the young people who are coming back to the faith, I think that brings a lot of hope to the pro-life movement, so we don't have to feel alone either. We know that there's tons of people with us. We can be in communion with our pro-life brothers and sisters, as well as in communion with Christ. So I think there's a lot of hope for the pro-life movement.
2: Kim, tomorrow Campaign Life is organizing a huge youth summit where hundreds of young people will gather. What are you hoping people walk away with from that experience?
5: We're hoping to invigorate the pro-life young people. We have some incredible speakers lined up. Laura Clausen, founder of Choice for Two, she will be speaking about how young people need to be more involved and the work that there is to be done and everything that you can do to help the pro-life movement. We will also be hearing from Rebecca Kiesling, who was conceived in rape, so we just want our youth to come away with a no-compromise position on abortion. So we are hoping that our young people will just be motivated to be more involved and continue to stand up for the right to life.
2: And we know Gen Z is on their phone a lot. How can Gen Z use their social media voice to contribute to the pro-life movement?
3: Well, first of all, you can follow CLC Youth on Instagram, X, Facebook. But I really want to encourage you guys. You know, the march doesn't end here. We got to take it back to our own communities. And like Lisa was saying, we got to take it online. You know, get connected with your fellow pro-lifers. 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
2: Briefly, Kim, what would you say to a young person who says, well, my friends will make fun of me, or I might be ostracized for sharing my pro-life values online?
5: It can be really lonely being pro-life sometimes. 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So keep being brave and reach out to us for support. We can help you create clubs at your schools. We can help you get more involved. So if you need help, we are available to help you with it.
2: If you were to give a young person one prompt to make a video for TikTok, for Instagram today, right now, what would that prompt be?
4: Just talk about how life is sacred. People love to hear that. Life is beautiful. Life is good. Life is sacred. And I think that really could bring a lot of hope to young people to share it through this new kind of medium of news medium, social media. So, yeah, life is sacred. Life is beautiful. And there's so much hope.

0: What are you hoping, ladies, is the legacy of Campaign Life Coalition in regards to young people?
1: That, you know, while there may not be any protection for the unborn, that we stood firm, and we stood firm on what's right. We stood firm on facts, science, and we stood up for every human being and their value and their protection.
0: Kim, Haley, Kathleen from Campaign Life Coalition, thank you so much for being here, for organizing the U7. Kevin, over to you.
2: A dedication of the march.
3: Hello, everybody. Welcome back to our live broadcast, as you can see, from the National March for Life here in Ottawa, Canada. My name is Kevin Dunn, and this is Margie Mountain. Margie, you are stalwart. You have been around at this March for Life for many, many years. God bless you for your work. And how many years would you say you have been on the front lines?
4: Well, I started in the pro-life movement in 77, but I've been here for every march except one. And it's been a pleasure, an honor to be in the march.
3: Well, you've been actually part of the organizing of this march, which is just amazing. So you know the person we're about to speak, we're going to speak about, Ambrose and Edna Atkins. And the march is being dedicated to them this year. Is that correct?
4: Yes. And also to Frank Barrett. The three of them are being...
3: Right. And we're going to speak about Frank later. So, yeah. But with regards to Edna and Ambrose, we have a little clip that we're going to show about their life and their commitment. But just to get us into that, did you know them personally?
4: I absolutely did. They were absolutely marvelous people. Basically, they're the poster couple of the pro-life movement. They shunned all kinds of attention. They didn't want to be in the limelight, but they did whatever they could to save unborn babies. Ambrose was co-chair of the National March for Life from its inception until his death. And Edna was always there at his side. They were at every pro-life event. When he was co-chair, he would meet with the officials of RCMP, the Ottawa Police, the PPS, Parliamentary Protective Services, to make sure that the march ran smoothly. And then a week later, you'd see him setting up chairs for a pro-life meeting in the Scavvy of St. Pat's. It didn't matter what you asked, he would do. And Edna was always at his side.
3: Well, let's have a little look at the legacy of the late Ambrose and Edna Atkins. Every movement begins somewhere. Often it begins at home, in a marriage, in a shared conviction, in a quiet, faithful yes. For the National March for Life in Ottawa, that beginning can be traced to Ambrose and Edna Atkins. Husband and wife, united not only in love, but in mission. At a time when the sanctity of life and the personhood of the unborn was not widely understood, they chose to stand together, and in standing, they led. Ambrose, a man of deep and steady faith, believed that every human life, especially the most vulnerable, was worth defending. And beside him always was Edna, faithful, constant, strong. This was not his mission alone, it was theirs. Together, they organized, they encouraged, they persevered. They helped build something that did not yet exist, a national witness for life in the heart of Canada. Ambrose insisted it be called the National March for Life because this cause belonged to the whole country. And year after year, there they were, at the front, in the work, in the mission, leading. And thousands followed. Not because they were asked to, but because their witness made it possible to follow. Ambrose passed away in 2021, Edna in 2025. But their mission, their shared yes, lives on. The 2026 National March for Life honors the late Ambrose and Edna Atkins. So there you go, Ambrose and Edna Atkins, the late Ambrose and Edna Atkins. I remember him. He was always at the head of the march. And, you know, it's really, this day brings out so many pro-life champions, those that work behind the scenes. I mean, we're here in front of the camera, but there are so many people who work behind the scenes, and those are the real champions. I mean, those are the real
2: you know, good-hearted people who want to see a culture of life return to this country. And, you know, we believe, we always have to have a reason for our hope, right? That's what St. Paul says. You know, we should always have a reason for our hope. And I think it's through the lives of people like Edna and Ambrose that we have that hope. It's you who are watching at home. In your little ways, in the little ways that we go about our lives being a prophet of hope to someone else. And those are the real prophets of hope. Like Lisa Canning, who is my co-host today. And she is standing by with a remarkable woman, Rebecca Kiesling. So are we ready to head over to Lisa? Take it away.
0: I'm here with Rebecca Kiesling from Save the One. Rebecca, what brings you here to Ottawa today?
5: Well, I'm speaking today at the March rally, and I'm speaking tomorrow at the Youth Summit, and I'm just very grateful to be able to share my story. I know that, unfortunately, even pro-lifers can make the rape exception, and I want to make sure that I give people the opportunity to put a face to the issue. I was conceived in rape when my birth mother was abducted at knife point by a serial rapist. She went to 2 illegal abortions, and I was almost killed. But the law in Michigan, 4 years before Roe versus Wade, protected me. And I literally owe my birth to the law that protected me, no exceptions and no compromise.
0: Thank you so much for sharing your story. We're so grateful that you are here, that you're living and that you are breathing and here with us. What would you say to someone who says, well, yeah, I oppose abortion, but except in cases of rape? If they were sitting here with you, what would you share with them?
5: I would ask them, how did I deserve to die for the crime of the man who raped my mother? You know, in civilized society, we do not punish innocent people. You punish the wrongdoer. And in the United States, the U.S. Supreme Court said that rapists don't deserve the death penalty, and that even for child molesters, it's cruel and unusual punishment. And you don't see people asking to have a law that would authorize women to be able to just say they're raped, hire a hitman, and to kill her rapist, just the innocent baby. And that's what abortion is. It's, they're paid assassins. And I want people to understand what they're saying. We want people to care about the plight of pregnant rape victims, of course. But they need to understand that rape victims are 4 times more likely to die within the next year. They have a higher murder rate, suicide, drug overdose, domestic violence, and on and on. We know that rapists, child molesters, and sex traffickers love abortion. They cannot continue without their local abortion clinic.
0: We're here on Parliament Hill, where laws are created, where votes are held. Law protected your life. If you could speak to politicians today here in Canada, but also around the world, what would you tell them?
5: Well, actually, 23 years ago, I did address a caucus here in the Parliament and got to address the National Press Corps. And also, there was an MP years ago, Seaband? Oh, what's his last name? Seabert? Anyhow, he changed his mind after hearing me speak. And then later introduced me at a Campaign Life Coalition event, telling everybody how my story changed his heart. But then sharing that when he and his wife found out that the baby she was pregnant with had trisomy, either 13 or 18, doctors were telling them to abort. And he said, all I kept hearing was Rebecca's voice. Don't I deserve to live? So it's amazing. You can change hearts and minds. I changed the heart of 2 presidential candidates during their presidential campaign in the United States. It really helps to put a face to the issue. People are free to share my story. We have over 300 stories on our blog, savetheone.com. And, you know, please share those. I've even changed hearts.

0: radical abortion activists.
1: You have used your voice to change the culture. For someone who might be watching at home and wants to share but is afraid, what counsel would you give them?
0: First of all, you're not alone. You know, evil thrives when there are secrets kept, when there's shame. And there's no shame for the innocent, for those who were, you know, conceived in rape, or for the victims. You know, the shame would lie squarely upon the unrepentant rapist. And I want them to know that we have at Save the One a network of over 1,300 globally. We have support groups for mothers who are conceived in rape, for women who are conceived in rape, a separate group for the men who are conceived in rape. And then we have geographical groups. So we have Save the One Canada. We have Save the One with different states, different regions, and Save the One Australia, and all over the world.
1: Rebecca Kiesling, thank you so much. Kevin, back to you.
2: With who? Well, we're back at the March for Life here in Ottawa, and a familiar face from just a few minutes ago, Margaret Mountain. And Margie, is it okay if I call you Margie? I know everybody calls you Margie.
3: Yeah, and I call you Kevin. It's okay.
2: It's lovely to have you with us again, because we are celebrating. This is three, including if we include Edna and Ambrose. Those are our first dedication, married couple. And now we have another dedication this year. And this one just kind of came along recently, correct?
3: Yes, he just passed away in April. And we realized that he deserved to have this march dedicated to him.
2: And who is this person we're talking about?
3: This is Frank Barrett. Now, when anyone thinks of clowns, they think of the bulbous nose and the white face paint and the baggy pants and the curly hair. But pro-lifers think that and much, much more. We think of Frank Barrett because he became a clown. He wasn't always a professional clown, but he went to clown school to become a clown to entertain the children at CHEO, the Children's Hospital of Eastern Ontario. When he retired from the RCMP, he stayed home and helped his wife until he got on her nerves. And she suggested that maybe he could use his time better by visiting the children in the hospital and holding the little babies and bringing some love. He did this, and then he went out into the wards and would tell jokes to the kids and keep them laughing, and he realized it would be much easier if he were a clown. So he went to clown school, graduated, and then carried on the love. Now, he is also the man who had the flag put up at the March for Life.
2: The pro-life flag.
3: The pro-life flag at City Hall in 2017. Now, it only stayed up till 3 o'clock because our great counselors were upset with it. And Frank was very disappointed, but because of the controversy, news media has picked it up around the country, and we got far more attention than if the flag had stayed up all day.
2: Well, let's have a look then at the life of Frank Barrett, at least a little snippet here, as we roll this little tribute to Frank Barrett, honoree for the National March for Life 2026 here in Ottawa. Yeah. A flag does more than mark a place. It declares something, that a people stand for something, that a truth belongs, that it will not be hidden. For the National March for Life in Ottawa, that witness was raised by Francis Frank Barrett. A longtime member of the Royal Canadian Mounted Police, Frank spent his life in service to his country. But his greatest act of witness came not in uniform, but in the public square. At Ottawa City Hall, in the heart of the nation, Frank led the effort to raise the National March for Life flag. A simple act, but a powerful one.
4: So I thought, well, why can't we do it here? So I sent an email to the mayor, and he replied the very next day, and he said, we'll take it under consideration. Now there's a lot of ifs and buts and whatnot went in between, but here it is. We did get it up there, and I'm so proud.
2: And for a moment, it flew. A sign of life at the center of public life, but not for long. The decision was reversed, the flag was taken down, and the witness was challenged, but not erased.

0: because what Frank raised was never just a flag. It was a call. A call to stand, a call to be seen, a call to witness.
1: We have a very staunch, good pro-life. I call us pro-life warriors, and I'm one of them.
0: The 2026 National March for Life honors the late Francis Frank Barrett.
1: When good men and women do nothing, evil will triumph. So I say, pro-lifers, stand up, be counted. I didn't do this. I was just God's instrument.

0: Wow, what a life. And, you know, when I hear the story of how he just wrote an email and said, this is what we'd like to do. We'd like to raise the flag. And then somebody comes along and says, yes, we can raise the flag. But it was just... it's just one person reaching out. And I think it's all about the one, isn't it? About let's just do what we can and let the Lord take care of it. That was Frank, wasn't it?
1: It was. And he always had a smile, and he was always there for anyone who needed them. And the same with Ambrose and Edna. The three of them personified Mother Teresa's pro-life mantra, that the pro-life is made up of ordinary people doing extraordinary things for God. And the three of them did. They never wanted any laurels or any gratitude. They did it for God.
0: Yeah. And that's you. And that's a lot of people here doing things for God, and especially those that are doing it behind the scenes. I'm always just revere those people. If they don't want any credit, they just do their thing, right? Let the Lord know. Yeah. And that's you too, in your own special way. So, Margaret, thank you very much for joining us and for all of your work and witness over the last, well, number of years. So God bless you.
1: I'm only 16.
0: And you're only 16. All right. Well,
1: thank you.
0: I'll believe that. Okay. God bless you. Take care. All right. We're going to throw things over to Lisa. Speaking with Angelina Steenstra from Silent No More Awareness. Take it away, Lisa. Go ahead.
2: And then when I'm live...
0: I can't hear you. I'm sorry.
2: I'm here with Angelina Steenstra from Silent No More. Angelina, you are no stranger to the march and to many EWTN viewers at home. For anyone not familiar with your work, tell us a little bit more about Silent No More.
3: This is our 22nd year coming to the March for Life. And we're here to share our testimonies, our experience of abortion, the healing that we've been through, to let other people know not only does a child die on the day of an abortion, but there's a shockwave, a ripple effect that goes out and touches the immediate life of the mother, father, and extended family. And then for those who feel called after a healing journey to go public with their testimony, come and join us, because we educate the public. And our experience is unique in the sense that everybody has a unique experience. But when you listen to our testimonies, you see that there's a thread that's the same.
2: What is that thread, Angelina?
3: Well, it's the aftermath. It's how after the death of the child, the guilt, the shame, the grief, the remorse, the unresolved death experience has a way of keeping us in bondage. And it's only by facing the truth honestly that we can begin to reassemble our lives. We cannot take the page of our life out, but we can go through a process that brings us to a place, as one good bishop once says to us, of being able to turn the page and move on and reach out to others.
2: You talk a lot in your work about the role of healing in preventing future abortions. Tell us a little bit more about that.
3: Well, one of the testimonies you will hear today is from Michelle. And Michelle had her first abortion. And because she hadn't resolved that first abortion experience, she would go on to have many abortions, and she will share her testimony today. So one abortion unresolved can lead to repeat abortions, and about 50% of abortions are repeat abortions. So
2: for some women, you know, there might be somebody watching at home who's had an abortion, and the shame and the guilt are overwhelming. What counsel

0: would you give her if she's watching today?
1: Well, I would say reach out. Reach out and share your story and break your isolation. In my own experience, that's what happened. I made a phone call that would turn my life around. For the first time, I told the whole story to somebody, and it broke the kind of the chains of shame and guilt. And the person helped me to begin to see my part, but that I didn't do this by myself. So that there was, you know, there were people that were part of my journey that I needed to reach out to and forgive, even if not in person, certainly in my heart. So I would say if you know somebody or if you're someone who's hurting after an abortion, please go to our website, see the testimonies of others, abortiontestimony.com, and reach out for help, abortionforgiveness.com.
0: And what about the people who surround and support? What's the best thing that someone can do if they know they are supporting someone who has had an abortion?
1: Well, I would say the first thing is to pray, because denial is a defense, and we can't bring down another person's denial. It's rather an inside job. But our prayers can help someone to sort of respond to the grace of the Holy Spirit, to find that courage inside, and to realize that while it's a death experience, and yes, it's wrong, it will always be wrong, as Pope John Paul told us in the Gospel of Life, it's not our identity. It's something we did. It's not who we are. And if we can separate our action from our person, we can begin to heal. And so that ripple effect goes out to others who may have supported abortion as well. And
0: you are a veteran, if I may call you that, in this battle. What keeps you hopeful?
1: Daily. My daily relationship with the Lord. He invited me into this work for my own journey of relationship with Him, and then to bring that good news to others. You know, we're not the sum total of our actions. We are children of God. We have a Father who loves us. We have Jesus who redeemed us. And we have a Holy Spirit who wants to lead us into the fullness of life. And so that's what keeps me going, is my love for the Lord, to bring Him people who will love Him in return and draw others to Him.
0: We have all watched you do this for a very long time. And so just know how many of us, both here in Ottawa and at home on EWTN, watching at home, care about you and support the work you're doing. Thank you, Angelina. And over to you, Kevin.
2: Well, welcome back. Thank you very much. With me is Aleš Prink. Did I get it right?
3: Prince, yes, okay.
2: Prince, yes, very good. Like Prince.
3: Yes.
2: Very good. And you've come a long way to be here for our keynote address tonight at the Rose Dinner, Slovenia. Why? You've been doing some remarkable work in your country. Can you share about the success very briefly and what you'll be speaking about tonight?
3: In November, we had a referendum and we won. We won a referendum preventing elderly and sick people to be poisoned. And this was great, great result, where also Canadians had your role, because Alex Shadermack from Euthanasia Prevention Coalition helped us a lot. So this is also a Canadian win.
2: Wow. So you kind of learned from our mistake, if you will.
3: Sort of, but we got a lot of useful piece of information which helped us to win this battle.
2: Very good. And what will you be speaking on tonight? What kind of advice or hope, or what will your message be?
3: My message is very simple. Let's be happy to be alive, share this happiness around us, and help our younger generation to have children and to help raise them. Because without children, there is no future in this civilization, in manhood.
2: You know, it seems so simple, Aleš. Why is it so hard to get this message of life, of hope, and of the beauty of humanity through to our elected officials?
3: Unfortunately, our societies in Western civilization are under influence of anti-culture of death. And we have to win the war against this anti-culture of death. And when we'll do this, also our civilization will start to be one of the most brilliant civilization of history.
2: Did you have a a member of parliament, forgive me if I don't understand, an elected official that was behind you, what I call a prophet of hope, somebody that was just like, yes, we're going to see this through.
3: Yes, we had immense support of oppositional parties, all oppositional parties in Slovenia during the referendum campaign. Also, all religious groups in Slovenia, Catholics, Evangelicals, Orthodox, Jews, and Muslim community. All of them supported the right of elderly and sick people to life against poisoning them.
2: So many Judeo-Christian religions, and you mentioned Muslim as well. What is the common denominator with all of these religions, would you say, that helped you pass and resist that law that puts us all vulnerable?
3: It is not right to poison sick and elderly people. This is the main common sense, because elderly and sick people need support, need our relations, need our help, not poison. And this is common to all these religions.
2: That's and what do you say to those that say, what about my autonomy? This is an autonomous thing. I should be able to decide what I want to do at the end of my life.
3: Nobody has right to poison anybody. That's it. And poison is not solution. Poison is a catastrophe of civilization. And this must be ended as soon as possible all over the world.
2: I did a couple of films with your friend Alex Schadenberg from the Euthanasia Prevention Coalition. And this kept coming up. This kept coming up, this whole idea of my body, my choice, that I should be able to decide. But you quickly turned around the conversation to say it's not about autonomy when you're giving that right in law to someone else, like a doctor, to end your life.
3: Look, Western civilization is richer than any civilization any time in history. And never in history, civilizations did not poison their elderly and sick people. Why civilization, which is the richest in history, should poison its elderly and sick? It is nonsense. It is stupid. It is not right. And I think it is not about autonomy. It is about the money. This anti-culture of death want to save money on sick and elderly people. So they want to perform social health and pension reform by these laws, and this is morally insane.
2: Well, God bless you for coming and traveling all this way to be with us. I'm looking forward to hearing you at the Rose Dinner tonight. If people want to find out more information about what you did in your country, where would they go?
3: We have a lot of beautiful places in Slovenia. Slovenia is a tiny state, but you have everything within few hundred kilometers. So welcome in Slovenia, and you will have a wonderful time.
2: Beautiful.
3: And I would like to encourage you. I see all this crowd here. I'm enormous happy. I see a lot of young people, and these all young people are future of Canada and Western civilization.
2: It is beautiful to see so many young people, and you can see the crowds forming behind us, our good knights behind us, choosing life. Thank you very much for joining us. Look forward to your talk tonight. And over to you, Lisa. Who have you got for us now?
0: I'm here with Kathy Matusiak-Costa. Your organization is doing incredible things in Canada. Tell us about it.
4: Thank you. Yes, Compassionate Community Care is a great Canada grassroots organization. It's a charity that works alongside Canadians all across our nation to create, we have a vision, a world where communities are transformed by life-affirming connections, that every person can experience the richness of their life. Our mission is to provide life-affirming support to help people live a natural death. We do this by running a number of programs, from a crisis helpline 24 hours a day, 7 days a week, that helps people who need support. Instead of being offered MAID, where often people are left with no supports, we come in and we encourage them to actually have and fill that gap. We give them richness, and we speak life-affirming hope into them by creating volunteer support networks across Canada that reach out into the community and effectively act as volunteer friends, and they act as a support for them. And it's an opportunity for anyone to encourage those in their community to serve those who are most vulnerable. We also have a set of training opportunities to be a volunteer, to train, and also advocate for yourself and others. Finally, we offer a seniors calling service.

0: service, which works to assist people providing compassionate, safe, and caring support by speaking to seniors on a consistent, regular basis.
1: I think many people trust their doctor, and seniors especially, when somebody like their doctor says, I think you should consider MAID, I think that puts a person in a vulnerable spot. Why is it so important you have this call-in line for seniors specifically?
0: Absolutely. Some people feel that when they're not offered any solution, actual tangible treatment or options, they have nowhere to go. They're left with nothing. So through our crisis line, we speak to people daily about this issue and anyone who has concerning end of life issues and people who are in crisis, people whose lives are being affected by this decision. We fill the gap. We think it's important to be there. First of all, listen. Be there, being a caring ear, someone that is actually truly listening to that person. That matters more than you realize. We've seen people, so many people, turn around with a simple friendship. A person who met a man at an atrium of a hospital changed his mind. He was actually considering booking himself for euthanasia, but through befriending of a simple stranger who happened to do one of our trainings, he started a friendship with her. They started to communicate on a regular basis, and he turned himself around. Soon, he actually ended up having a natural death. But that was because he was filled with the opportunity, the hope, life-affirming support that she was able to give as a true friend does.
1: Tell me, I'm sure you have so many success stories of somebody calling in and then making a change. Tell us another one.
0: Absolutely. We had a number of ladies call us. You know, we find a lot of women are at risk. One grandmother was quite confused. She had been admitted to hospital with an infection. Her arm was being told she was going to be at risk for amputation. One person in her family, her daughter, granddaughter, excuse me, spoke up and said, Grandma, you're living a legacy here. Please don't choose this. Live for your family. Stay with us and we'll find an option. We'll take care of you. We'll take you in. We'll provide the support that you need. They came and they vouched for her and they offered her support, mental health support, counseling support, pastoral support, a life, a place to live in. She actually ended up reconciling with key members in her family. And instead of being booked for MAID, which happened 2 days later, she was counseled and ultimately chose to live. And she died exactly one day after the day she was booked for MAID.
1: I think often people will say, well, you know, it's one thing to advocate and say we should all be pro-life, but it's a whole other thing to actually provide that physical support. That actual person who's going to care for the individual, walk with them. What are you hoping the legacy is of your organization?
0: I hope our legacy stands in the members that take our trainings, go out and be effective volunteers. They are actually being with others. We see that time and time again. Yesterday coming in, we actually met with one of our wonderful seniors that live here in Ottawa, and he's been visited by an amazing volunteer locally who started by doing our training program. And by doing it, she started visiting and she started calling. And they're all safe people to be and committed. We envision a Canada where there's communities of compassionate community caregivers that will visit throughout our Canada and provide the alternatives that unfortunately the system doesn't, and they're falling through the cracks. I pray and I hope for all of us that we are relentless in this pursuit to provide life-affirming hope and care.
1: Kathy, thank you so much. And as you can see behind me, it's starting to get very full. We're starting to see many people here gather on the hill for life. Kevin, over to you.
2: Well, welcome back to the March for Life. It's great to see so many young people here today on fire for life. And this is Kincardine and Godrich Right to Life. That's in Ontario, a couple of Ontario towns. And Jose, you got to introduce who's here with you today.
3: 100%, 100%. So we have here our friends. We got Julian Spence, Carter Witter, Brianna Nesman, and Kylie here. We're extremely excited, and we're just here to show that there's youth presence, and we want change. We're not afraid to speak up, and here we are. We're going to do our best to speak up for life and to represent the light of Christ.
2: All right, well, let's hear from some of you good folk. You have to be passionate. Is there a particular story, a family member, something? Maybe it was your parents that instilled that life. We'll start with you, Jose. Tell me why you are passionate about this cause.
3: For sure. So first of all, it's my faith, of course, right? But second of all, my mother had me when she was in university, and let's say she was not in the best circumstances to have me, but she did not care. She did not care about the judgment and the circumstances. And when she got pregnant, around the same time, one of her friends actually got pregnant as well. And that other friend decided to get an abortion, but my mother did not.

My mother decided to keep me and to raise me to the best of her ability, and here I am, standing up for life, and that really touches my heart, because my mom chose life. So, because God gave me an opportunity, here I am, and we have to do something against this injustice, because it's absolutely

0: He was born really early, and they considered actually aborting him. And then we got a deep relationship. I realized that he could have never been here. And that made me realize that, like, abortion is super wrong. I looked into it, and, like, I just became really pro-life, and I want to defend life. Because all fetuses, all babies have a future in their life, even if they're in the womb still. So that's what
1: Amen to that.
0: Me.
1: Amen. Amen. Amen.
0: God
1: Anybody
0: bless.
1: Else you guys want to say a little something?
2: So for me, the reason why I'm passionate about this subject is because when I grew up, I was kind of more, I guess, indoctrinated and fed lies about how to be pro-choice. I should be pro-choice, right? And so eventually I started looking at more of the facts and how it's incompatible with being a Christian. And also, you know, how life begins at conception and the millions of abortions that happen across the world. Like, and I actually saw abortions, I actually saw them and videos and stuff, and it's so horrific.
1: Yeah, it really does affect you right to the heart, right to the heart. And you want to say hi to your mom?
3: Well, there's a reason why I'm pretty passionate about this, and it's because a lot of my generation of Gen Z is gone because of this, and it's evil.
1: Oh, that's a very good point. That's a very good point. Yeah, you think about the friends that you would have had, like this lovely friend right here. What about you? Before we wrap up here, did you have a little something you wanted to say? If you had to encourage another young person out there, what would you say?
4: Well, I'd say just because you see so much negative in the world, like, there's hope. Like, there's positive out here. We're not all crazy.
1: Exactly. Well, you know, some people may say we're crazy, but we're crazy in love with the Lord. And if we're crazy in love with the Lord, then you got to be crazy about life. You have to love life. And I think that is the message. That's why we're all here. And so tell us about Carton and Godridge Right to Life. Is that your group? How many would you say? And what kind of work do you do?
5: Yeah, for sure. So right now we partner up with other organizations as well, other Right to Life, local Right to Lives. And we came here together with a lot of people, but we do a lot of work. We do a lot of work. We do a lot of events, a lot of dinners, Life Chain. And we just partner up with our community, with our churches, and we stand for life to the best of our ability. So that's pretty much what we do.
1: Amen, amen. Well, thank you very much, guys and lady, for joining us today from Concordant Godridge Right to Life. And we'll be praying for you. Pray for these young people standing up, because it's not easy to do. And I love your pin here, our Lord Jesus Christ, ever present in the Blessed Sacrament. Amen, amen. All right. Well, listen, we're about to throw things over to the hill. Right behind us is the stage. You can see the crowds joining. If you guys want to go join the crowd, you're more than welcome to do that. I may have to talk here for a little bit until they start, but thank you very much. And God bless you. God bless you. All right. You can just see Val will show you out there. Very good. All right. Thanks, guys. Wow. Wow. Wow. You know, it does put a smile on your face when you see young people here, and you just, and certainly older people too. But it's gotta be tough in this environment to be at a high school or a college and stand up for life. But it's amazing when a couple of people, one or two, will join you. You know, I think that's maybe why Jesus sent them out in twos, eh? So that we have that support. And so I think as we gather here on the hill for something as serious as abortion, for something as serious as euthanasia, we can maintain a smile knowing that our Lord has overcome it all when he took on our sins at the cross. And so when we hear from these delegates and these members of parliament, these advocates for life, let's pray. Let's say a prayer for each of them as they get up to speak and give their witness, give their testimony to our country here in Ottawa, the capital of Canada, broadcast live here on EWTN. And we're gonna throw things over to the stage now for the National March for Life organizers.
6: 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What a joy and a privilege it is to be with you today, to stand up for the voiceless. So thank you for coming.

0: Thank you for sacrificing your time and your resources and your comfort to be here with us today. You have come to take a stand, to use your voices for those who have none, to follow the command of Jesus, to be a light in the darkness. Today marks the 14th, May 14th, which marks the 57th anniversary of the Day of Infamy. It was right here in Ottawa, on the Hill, in 1969, that the Omnibus Bill was passed, and buried within that bill was the removal of legal protection for unborn children. It didn't just crack the door, it threw the gates wide open to abortion on demand. In these 57 years, over 5 million human beings have been killed in what is supposed to be the safest place, the mother's womb. We mourn for the loss of these millions of lives. We mourn for the mothers and the fathers and the families wounded by these actions. And we mourn for our whole country that has lost its way, that no longer values the inherent dignity of life. But the tragedy didn't stop there. Today, we have elected leaders who have expanded this culture of death to include our elderly, our disability folks, and anyone who feels that they no longer have the right to live. Through euthanasia, which they call MAID, which we call murder and intentional death, we are now legalizing the slaughter of our own citizens at the other end of the spectrum. When are we going to stop allowing this? When are we going to say enough is enough? It's time to take a stand. Like you are. It's time to elect like-minded leaders who will uphold God's law, cherish His people. 57 years of state-sanctioned evil. Euthanasia is evil. Canadians deserve better. Abortion is evil. It is heartbreaking to see what is happening in our beautiful country. But your presence here today gives me hope and all of us here hope. Thank you again for coming to our nation's capital, the very place where these heinous laws were passed, to stand firm for life from conception until natural death. Thank you for marching with us today. I would like to introduce to you Matthew Wojciechowski, who is the Vice President of Campaign Life Coalition.
1: Bienvenue tout le monde à la Marche Nationale pour la Vie. Welcome to the 29th National March for Life. Make some noise! We're going to do something that we love doing every year at the march. Who here has a sign? Wave it up in the air. All right. We're going to do a little bit of a wave, okay? So, when I say go, I want all of you guys from this side to that side waving your signs. And chanting and saying whatever pro-life slogans you want to chant. Are you guys ready? All right. Put those signs down. No cheating now. All right, let's do it. 3, 2, 1, go! I love it. Let's do it one more time, starting from that side. 3, 2, 1, let's do it! What a glorious day it is today to any mother and father out there looking for a sign from God to not have the abortion today or this week. Look at the thousands of Canadians who have traveled here. Some of you have traveled for 12 hours overnight on a bus. Others from across the country to stand here today in the cold, thankfully not in the rain, to stand up for all babies, for your baby. If you are considering an abortion, look at this crowd today and choose life for your child. Merci d'être présent aujourd'hui et pour votre témoignage. Thank you all for your witness today, for answering Christ's call to follow me, for dropping your nets for the day and coming to Ottawa. To kick things off, I would like to introduce the wonderful Therese Marie Dunn to lead us in singing our national anthem.

0: Thank you, Therese Marie. To lead us in our opening prayer, I'd like to invite a pastor who is not afraid to preach the truth about the sanctity of life and harm caused by abortion and euthanasia. A pastor who truly loves his congregation and Jesus enough to tell his people the truth. Please welcome, all the way from Burnaby, British Columbia, Pastor Mike Perks.
1: Would you join me as we pray? Father God in heaven, as we stand in this particular place on this particular day where our seat of government sits, we declare that no government authors life, but you alone in heaven author life. As your word says in Psalm 139, you have knit us together in our mother's womb. And Jeremiah chapter 1 tells us that before we were ever formed, you knew us. And so today we agree with heaven that life is sacred. In Jesus' name, we repent of the ways that our nation has demanded death while calling it compassion. I repent of the silence of the church, the fear of man, idolizing convenience, apathy, and for the places in our nation where truth has been compromised. You promise us that if the people that are called by your name would humble themselves and pray, that you would hear us from heaven, you would forgive us of our sins, and you would heal our land. And so today we declare in the name of Jesus, the great gospel of Jesus Christ, that human life is not dictated by our good deeds. It is not dictated by our productivity or our strength, but by the fact that the image of God has been stamped into the life of every human being. And so for mothers here who are carrying fear and shame, mercy of Christ, would you meet them? For fathers rising in courage, mercy of God, would you meet them? For families that are acting as places of refuge, mercy of God, would you meet them? I pray that the church would stop just speaking about truth and instead would live it out. I pray, God, that today, starting today, you would raise up a generation in our country, that you would raise up Esthers who would take a stand in courage, that you would raise up Daniels in our country who will not bow their knee. Would you raise up Josiahs in our country that will destroy demonic strongholds? Raise up Elijahs who preach prophetically. Raise up Deborahs who lead with clarity, and Davids who will take down giants though they are unqualified. Father, I pray that you would break a spirit of hopelessness over our nation and that you would strengthen us for the task at hand. Strengthen every pastor, every pro-life politician. Strengthen every caregiver, every mother, every father. Strengthen us today that we would not grow weary in our well-doing, but like we read in the book of Galatians chapter 6, in due season, we will reap a harvest if we do not give up. So today we declare that the nation of Canada belongs to Jesus Christ. We declare that truth will not be silenced in this country. And we echo the words of John.

0: A light has shined in the darkness, and the darkness will not overcome it. Would the nation of Canada see the beauty of human life, the mercy of Jesus Christ, and would we see the transforming power of the gospel? We pray this in Jesus' mighty name. Amen.
1: Thank you, Pastor Mike, for your faithful words. Friends, as we begin today's March for Life rally, let's not forget why we're here. We're here to call upon Parliament, this building right here next to us, and the members of Parliament and the senators who are elected to lead, to enact legal protection for all human beings from conception until natural death. To remind Parliament four simple words: thou shall not kill. Our human rights are bestowed upon us by God, not by government or the United Nations or any human institution. The role of government is to recognize and protect human rights, not ignore them or make up new ones. So don't believe any politician who claims that women have a right to choose, that abortion is a human right, whether it's a member of parliament, your city mayor, or a school board trustee. There is no such thing as a right to abortion, but there is a right to life. And that's why we march today. Through faith and obedience to God, we can use our voices to bring down the walls of abortion and euthanasia in this country. We want our MPs to hear us. We want them to know we're here, even if they aren't in Ottawa this week, or if they're holed up inside, bitter and ashamed. Let's use our voices. So I'm going to do this chant right now, and I want you guys to use your voices so that everyone in this building and across the nation can hear your voice. When I say pro, you will say life. Are you ready? When I say pro, you say life. Pro!
2: Life.
1: Pro!
2: Life.
1: Man, that was pretty good. Way to go, guys. Let's do it again and louder. When I say pro, you say life. Pro!
2: Life.
1: Pro!
2: Life.
1: When I say pro, you say life. Pro!
2: Life.
1: Pro!
2: Life.
1: I love it. Now let's do it with your signs waving in the air. I'm going to put you guys to work. When I say pro, you say life. Pro!
2: Life.
1: Pro!
2: Life.
1: When I say pro, you say life. Pro!
2: Life.
1: Pro!
2: Life.
1: I love it. Let me ask you some simple questions, and I want you guys to keep shouting your answers. Is it right to kill someone who is younger, smaller, and weaker?
2: No!
1: Is it right to kill someone who is unwanted, unplanned, and inconvenient in the eyes of their mother and father?
2: No!
1: Is it right to kill someone who is sick and elderly?
2: No!
1: Is it right to kill someone because they suffer alone with their mental health?
2: No!
1: Ask any 5-year-old today and they will say the same. No, it's never right to kill anybody. So our message to you, Mr. Prime Minister, Mr. Leader of the Opposition, and to every member of Parliament and Senator who supports abortion and euthanasia: stop deceiving yourselves. Put aside your fears and do the right thing. I'd now like to introduce you to someone who isn't afraid to lead Canada's largest pro-life organization and who isn't afraid to stay the course. No compromises, no exceptions. Please welcome Campaign Life Coalition National President, Jeff Gunnarsson.
3: Christ our King. They tell me I can't move the mic, so I gotta crouch down. Welcome to Parliament Hill. Look around you. Look at everybody here. Friendly faces, the students, the families, the clergy, the young, the old, grandparents, the people who traveled hours to come here. You are not alone. In a culture that

0: often tells us that life is disposable or inconvenient or burdensome. You are a sign of hope. You are a witness to something profoundly beautiful, that every human life has value, dignity, and purpose. And let's be honest, sometimes this work can feel difficult. Sometimes we feel like no progress is being made. But then we gather here, and we remember that truth does not expire. Love does not quit, and courage inspires courage. Every conversation matters. Every prayer matters. Every sidewalk witness matters. Every young person who discovers the pro-life message matters. Every mother helped in a crisis matters. Every child saved matters. History shows us that great social evils are not overcome overnight. They are overcome when ordinary people refuse to give up. This is why the march matters. Today, we are sending a message to our country. Canada can do better. Canada must do better. And with God's help, one day, Canada will do better. I also want to extend a heartfelt thanks and appreciation to our Rose Dinner sponsors, EWTN and the Knights of Columbus, for their faithful support of the pro-life movement and of today's March for Life. And before I conclude, I ask you for something very important. Please keep our former president, Jim Hughes, in your prayers. Jim is currently in hospital, battling pneumonia, and is not doing well. Please also pray for his wife, Ginny. Jim devoted decades of his life to defending the unborn and building this movement in Canada. Many of us are standing here today because of sacrifices he made long before we arrived. So let us honor that legacy, not with discouragement, but with renewed determination. Be joyful, be courageous, be unapologetically pro-life. And when you leave Parliament Hill today, don't leave the mission behind here. Bring it home, bring it to your parish, bring it to your community, bring it to your family, bring it to your politics, bring it to Canada. Thank you all for being here. God bless you. God bless Canada.
1: How am I supposed to top that, right? Man. This is why he's for president. Thank you, Jeff. Over the next 45 minutes, we'll hear from some wonderful keynote speakers who will share their convictions and their stories with all of you and everyone watching live through EWTN's broadcast. Please welcome them with open arms. It is now my great pleasure to invite our first speaker, someone who has been a long-standing defender of the gospel of life. J'ai maintenant le plaisir d'inviter un défenseur de la cause pro-vie. Please welcome the Most Reverend Marcel Domfus, the Archbishop of Ottawa, Cornwall.
2: Greetings to you all gathered here today. You remember maybe last year when I showed up, there was white smoke coming out from the chimney in the Vatican City declaring and we had a new pope. Be assured that Pope Leo is with us today in prayer. He truly supports our cause in promoting life, defending life. So let's keep him in our prayers as he continues to unite our church together.

Defending life. Today, we gather on Parliament Hill under a simple but powerful invitation from the Gospel. Follow me. These words of Jesus are not only a call to walk behind him, they are a call to see the world as he sees it, to love as he loves, and to protect what he treasures most deeply, human life. To follow Christ means recognizing that every human person possesses an inviolable dignity. Every child in the womb, every elderly person, every person who is sick, vulnerable, struggling, forgotten, or afraid. A human life is never valuable because of productivity, independence, or usefulness. Human life is sacred because it is created by God and loved by him. Nous vivons dans un monde où beaucoup de personnes portent de profondes blessures et de lourds fardeaux. 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Our world does not need less compassion. Quite the opposite. It needs more authentic compassion. True compassion does not end life. It walks with people through suffering. It reminds them that they are never alone and never without worth. I know that many here today sometimes feel discouraged. Cultural pressures can be strong. Defending the sanctity of life is not always understood or welcomed. But remember this, every act of love matters. Every conversation matters. Every prayer matters. And every life matters. 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So today, as we stand together publicly for life, let us do so with humility, peace, and compassion. Let us be known not first for anger, but for love. Not for division, but for mercy and truth. Let us continue to follow Christ faithfully, trusting that even small acts of goodness can really change the world. And may Mary, Mother of Life, accompany us and teach us always to welcome, protect, and cherish every human life.

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1: Merci, Monseigneur, pour votre présence et soutien. 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Our next speaker is a living testimony to the dignity and value of every human life. Her mom said yes to life in the hardest of circumstances. Today, she's a wife and mother, an attorney, and a pro-life activist traveling the world sharing her story. 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
2: Are you 100% pro-life, no exceptions? Êtes-vous 100% pro-vie, sans exception? I was conceived in rape. J'étais conçue à la suite du viol. And I was almost killed at 2 illegal abortions. Et j'ai failli mourir lors des 2 avortements illégaux. But the law in Michigan protected me. La loi de Michigan m'a protégée. I did not deserve the death penalty for the crime of the man who raped my mother. Je ne méritais pas la peine de mort pour le crime de l'homme qui a violé ma mère. Punish rapists, not babies. Punissez les violeurs, pas les bébés. Now, my story is actually not that my birth mother said yes to life. She chose abortion. And the law protected me 4 years before Roe versus Wade in the United States. And so I wasn't lucky. I was protected. The law matters. And I literally owe my birth to the law which protected me. And I'm here today because Campaign Life Coalition are truly my friends who are 100% pro-life, no exceptions, and no compromise. In the parable of the lost sheep, Jesus said, "See that you do not despise any of these little ones." And my people group were despised. We're called all kinds of names and systematically targeted for annihilation. And then he said, "For I tell you, their angels in heaven always look upon the face of my Father in heaven." And then he went right into the parable of the lost sheep, where he tells how the good shepherd leaves the 99 to save the one. And he finished by explaining the point. And he said, "For in the same way, your Father in heaven is not willing that any of his little ones should perish. And neither should we." In context, he was talking about the little ones who are despised, who are at risk of being killed. In today's world, that's my people group. That's those who have special needs. And when you say that you are willing, that is engaging in child sacrifice. You do not throw the innocent child upon the fire, and it is barbaric in a civilized society to punish innocent people.

0: for someone else's crime. We don't do that. And you know, today, my birth mother and I are both thankful for the law, which spared us both from the horror of abortion. Thank you. Merci.
1: Thank you, Rebecca, for sharing your story here on the largest pro-life stage in Canada. Next up is a retired Canadian military officer and a past Ontario State Deputy for the Knights of Columbus. A few weeks ago, he received the Benimerenti Medal from Pope Leo himself for decades of leadership and service. He too has a story that will inspire you. Please join me in welcoming Bruce Poulin.
2: Thank you, Matt, and what a great day to be alive, am I right? Quelle belle journée d'être en vie, n'est-ce pas? I got to start off by having a shout out to my fellow brother knights. Can I hear my brother knights? Look at that, quite proud. Now I want to do a quick survey. I need you to wave or clap or just yell when I ask the following question. Alors je vais vous poser une question, puis je vous demande de soit lever vos enseignes ou applaudir. Et juste vous exprimer lorsque je vous pose la question suivante. Are you glad to be born?
3: Yes.
2: Are you glad to be born?
3: Yes.
2: You know, I've walked around this planet for 60 some odd years, and every time I ask that question, you know what I hear? The same answer. 100% of the people that I ask, are you glad you were born? They say yes. Lorsque je pose la question à savoir si vous êtes content d'être en vie, 100% des fois que je pose la question, on me répond oui. And yet here we are. Some people are not convinced that that 100% is a true fact. We have people just over here in this building. We have people in our everyday lives that say, well, you know, conception through love is something, but you know, I got a mortgage to pay. I got a car to buy. I have rent. So let me tell you my story. My mother was 16 years old when she was pregnant, in high school, not working, not married. Ma mère avait 16 ans lorsqu'elle est tombée enceinte, sans job, encore au secondaire, pas mariée. And I'm going to let you in on a secret here, and spoiler alert, you know how the story ends, because here I am. Right? So the question is, when I asked her, she told me this secret. She said, I said, you know, the odds were against me back in the early 60s. I'm not going to go further. Dans les débuts des années 60. And she said, I said, the odds were against me. So what was the deciding factor? And she said, all you need is love. All you need is love. And that's the secret she shared with me. And what I would like to do today, as we end, I want you to share that secret. I want you to repeat after me so that other people around here that may not have thought about taking a moment to, you know, participate in this march will hear us loud and clear. So are you ready to follow my lead?
3: Yes.
2: All you need is love.
3: All you need is love.
2: All you need is love.
3: Love.
2: Love is all you need.
3: Love is all you need.
2: God bless and thank you very much. Let's have a great march. Merci.

0: Merci, Bruce, pour ton exemple. Thank you, Bruce, for being a true example of what it means to be a man of service and faith. And I think everyone here in this audience today is really happy that you're alive, Bruce. Our next speaker is a wife and mother whose courageous pro-life witness has touched countless families across this nation and around the world. She and her husband said no to abortion when faced with their beautiful daughter's prenatal diagnosis. They welcomed their baby girl into the world and fought for her dignity. Please join me in welcoming Crystal Vanderbruggen.
1: We are living through a rapid and terrifying shift in how our country views human life, how we value it, how we care for it, and increasingly how it is ended on man's terms rather than God's. It wasn't that long ago that I stood in a place that looked very different than this. I wasn't speaking to a supportive crowd. I was holding my daughter's hand this time last year, pleading with the medical boards to see the child that was in front of them the way that God saw her, to recognize her humanity before they reduced her to her diagnosis. This all became deeply personal for our family in December of 2023 when our daughter, Vaya Hope, was born. But the battle for her life began long before she was born. At her 20-week anatomy scan, we discovered that she had a heart defect, and they began immediately offering termination. Not once, not twice, three separate times. The final offer came when I was 32 weeks pregnant. They told us that we could just start over. They warned us how much a child with Down syndrome would change our lives. And you know what? They were right. She changed our lives completely. She stripped away the shallow things and rooted our family deeper in our faith, compassion, and love. My other children learned gentleness, empathy, and sacrificial love beyond anything that I could have ever taught them as their mother. And despite what the world says, our joy was always greater than our grief. After Vaya was born, she spent her whole life, 20 months, living inside of the hospital. She never saw the inside of our home. We waited months for life-saving heart surgery while her condition worsened. Then later, when she needed a liver transplant, doctors admitted that her Down syndrome diagnosis had been factored into denying it. And once that happened, everything changed. They stopped looking for solutions and they started to look for the exit. Our conversation shifted from preserving her life to withdrawing care. We were told specifically by one pediatric ICU doctor, "It's been a long, hard journey for your family. You can admit when enough is enough and let her die with dignity," as she was playing in her chair. There were attempts to change her code status and doctors refused to intubate her, even though they sent her body into a metabolic crisis, because they simply assumed that she would not come off the support. But 2 weeks later, she did, because God continually used our daughter's life to show that a life is not hopeless simply because it is hard. In January of 2025, our daughter was given a lethal dose of potassium, 10 times the intended amount. Her heart went into crisis and she had to be shocked three separate times to save her life. And through it all, one truth became painfully clear. When a culture begins assigning value to human life based on ability, diagnosis, or productivity, the vulnerable people become disposable. I came here this week not only to defend the innocent babies in the womb, I'm here to defend the inherent dignity of every single human being, born and unborn, healthy and disabled, strong and vulnerable. My daughter's life was never ours to take. It was ours to protect. Thank you.
0: Thank you, Crystal, for your witness of unconditional love. You know what? Please give a round of applause to all of our speakers so far. We're halfway there. Their stories remind us that every human life has value from the very beginning. But our duty to protect life, like Crystal mentioned, does not end at birth. Our next speaker is a young husband and father, and a missionary with the Catholic Christian Outreach. His life was deeply impacted by Canada's euthanasia regime. His testimony has brought comfort to many others who are in the same situation. Please join me in welcoming Benjamin Turland.

0: I wish I didn't have to be here. I honestly never thought this would happen to me. In the span of 2 months, my two grandmothers decided to choose medical assistance in dying, or euthanasia. Growing up, I had a strong relationship with them. I have many fond memories with them. One of them was my roommate for 3 years while I was in university. We went through a lot of highs and a lot of lows together. I used to call her my bestie. I used to call her my roomie. So to say we had a strong relationship is very true. It all happened on one fall day. I get a phone call from my parents, and they said, "We have some news to share with you." My one grandmother was very ill, and they told me that they didn't agree with my they knew it didn't agree with my values, but that she was going to choose euthanasia. In that moment, I've never experienced physically feeling like I was punched in the gut, keeled over in the forest, and started to cry. She was most likely going to pass away naturally in a few days, and so this just caused me confusion. Less than another month later, my grandmother, or roomie, or bestie, who was 96 years old, was in the hospital. She'd been in and out of the hospital a number of times, and she'd escaped what I thought was death many times, but this time, it was not looking so. So I flew across the country to be with her. I sat beside her bedside. I stroked her hair. I was in the room as the nurses described what was going to happen. And as I sat beside her, she looked at me. And she said, "I know this is not a part of your values. I know you do not agree with this. Thank you for letting me do this." I didn't want her to do it. But what was I to say in that moment? What was I to do? I wish I had said something years ago, but I never thought it was going to happen to me. I never thought they were going to choose this. The message that it sent to me was, did I not love you enough? Did I not love you the correct way? Do you feel like a burden around me? If I could have 2 more days with you, I want it. If I could hold your hand and remember your life, even if you couldn't talk, I want it. It's different to lose someone through MAID. My grandfather's, I couldn't do anything. But with my grandmother's, there is trauma. There is doubt. Their consequences has led to so much pain. But I wish that I had had those discussions. I wish I had talked about it. I have regrets. I've realized that when it comes to euthanasia, that no time is a good time to talk about it, which means that you may as well just talk about it anytime. And just, I encourage you to have those conversations with those friends, those loved ones. Whether you are young, whether you are old, your opinion matters. There is validity for you to talk to them, to care for them, to show how much you love them. For me, after those decisions, I realized that I needed to talk about it more, and I did talk about it with my parents. I did discuss their end-of-life plans, and their end-of-life plans did change for the better because of it. We are able to have those conversations. So I just encourage you today to defend life from beginning to natural death and to have those hard conversations because it is worth it. Thank you.
1: Thank you, Benjamin, for your honesty. And for the courage. It's not easy to share these stories in front of so many people. But I do hope that your story brings consolation to those who have been traumatized by state-sanctioned euthanasia, so that they know that they are not alone.

0: As we near the end of our rally today, our next two speakers have been fighting on the front lines of euthanasia for many, many years. One is the executive director of the Euthanasia Prevention Coalition and a real champion for the dignity of life and the protection of the most vulnerable, the sick and the elderly. Joining him today is our wonderful guest from Slovenia, a civic leader and organizer. Through his work in his home country, he helped mobilize public support in a national referendum that rejected euthanasia. Please join me in welcoming Alex Schadenberg, along with the president of the Movement for Children and Families, Alish Primp.
1: So in Canada, last month in Canada, I'm Alex Schadenberg, we surpassed 100,000 euthanasia deaths in Canada since legalization. That's tragic, not only in its numbers, but in the types of deaths. So we don't have a lot of time, so I'm not going to get into all the descriptions, but I will say to you, I'm not opposed to euthanasia because of the horrible stories, as bad as they are and as terrible as they are, and they've maybe got tons of them in Canada. I'm opposed to euthanasia because I'm opposed to killing people. That's the fundamental thing. So in Canada right now, we are scheduled in March of 2027 in Canada to expand euthanasia to people with psychiatric conditions alone. That's what's going on right now. And the only good thing I can say about what's happening in Canada with euthanasia, is only one good thing, is that other places are affected by how bad it is in Canada. Scotland recently defeated a euthanasia bill. Why? Because of Canada. Slovenia, I'll let Alesh tell the story of Slovenia.
2: Hello, guys. How are you? I hope you are not fine. I hope you're excellent. Because we attend the most beautiful, the most important rally since last March for Life here. I would like that all of us first greet all unborn children among us and their pregnant mothers. Hello! I want that all of us greet couples in love among us. Hello! I want all of us greet all of children among us. Hello, children! I want all of us greet all boys and girls, elementary school students. Hello! I want all of us greet secondary school students. Hello! I want all of us greet high school students. Hello! I want all of us greet all of families here. Hello, families! And I want all of us greet all gray-headed like me. Hello! Why is it important? It is important because of that all of us who were greeted today are alive. Unborn children are alive. They are children, they are people like all of us. Like all of us. They are human beings. I bring great news from Slovenia. We won referendum and we rescued a lot of elderly and sick people from poisoning. This referendum was held in November 2025. And what is important, what I must say here, this is not only Slovenian victory, this is also Canadian victory. Because my dear friend, brother from different mother, helped us a lot. Without him, without his help, our referendum would not succeed. So thank you, Canada. Canadians having history helped to win a lot of important wars and important battles and sacrificed a lot of their best of young people. And in this particular fight in Slovenia, you sacrificed a lot of your elderly and sick people. But this win in Slovenia, I hope, will very soon return also to Canada. Canada must prevail. And Canada will prevail if life in Canada will win. So thank you, Canada. God bless you.
0: Thank you, Alex and Alish. As we prepare to march for life in just a few more minutes, I am grateful for our next guest, who has been in office as a member of parliament for over 10 years and has consistently voted the right way on all abortion and euthanasia-related bills and motions. While the House isn't sitting this week, he made it a point to be here today to attend the National March for Life. From the riding of Peace River, Westlock in Alberta, and speaking on behalf of the Parliamentary Pro-Life Caucus, please welcome Member of Parliament Arnold Viersen with his children.
3: Well, thank you, Matt, and good to see you all today. Praise the Lord, it's not raining. My name is Arnold Viersen. I'm the Member of Parliament for Northern Alberta. My mom chose life. And I'm the son of my mother and my father. I'm the brother to 5 siblings. I'm the husband to a loving wife, father to 7 children, 2 are here today. And I'm proud to stand among you because I too am pro-life. And I have the privilege of working in the buildings around here with a number of members of parliament who push back against the culture of death that the government has invoked upon Canada. This culture would seek to silence the vulnerable while emboldening an unethical, amoral, privileged few. This culture of death peddles the lies. It peddles the lies telling the mentally ill that their life is not worth living. It tells lies to the elderly that they're a burden. And it tells lies to young mothers that they lack the strength and are too weak to choose life. So we stand here in defiance of that today, in defiance of this culture of death and its manifold cacophony of lies, and we boldly rally for life. We stand here today in proud solidarity with our fellow citizens who are rallying across this country, calling for a renewed commitment to uphold the dignity of human life. From conception to natural death, and we roundly reject this culture of death. I'm not only too proud to say that I am pro-life, but to say that I am a pro-life conservative member of parliament. And as the only elected federal party that allows me to vote my conscience on issues of life and stand up to this death of culture, the Conservative Party, I am proud to be a part of. I stand alongside my Conservative colleagues like MP Tamara Jansen with her private member bill C-218. This bill would eliminate the movement to allow those with only a mental illness to get euthanasia in our country. Or the bill from my colleague Garnet Jenis, bill C-260. This bill would stop the coercive application of euthanasia on our veterans. We must continue to fight together to end this culture of death in Canada. Today, there are volunteers in the crowd collecting signatures on petitions where you too can add your voice to protect the vulnerable. Be sure to find one of these volunteers and sign the petition. This allows me, every 25 signatures on a petition allows me to bring up these issues in Parliament for about 25 seconds. So please sign the petition.

0: muzzling their MPs, and allow your members the right to vote their conscience and to support a culture of life. So to you, I want to thank you all for coming today to March for Life, and I want to I say God bless you and God bless Canada. Thank you very much. Thank you, Arnold, for being here today. It's not easy in today's political climate, so let's give Arnold a big round of applause. And every other pro-life MP in Parliament, let's hear it for them. Now, our second last speaker is a man who has been carrying the torch for the Christian Heritage Party for over a decade. Every election, he works to ensure pro-life voices are heard in ridings across this nation. Please welcome, all the way from the West Coast, the leader of the Christian Heritage Party, Rod Taylor.
1: Welcome, ladies and gentlemen, men and women, young people, boys and girls. On behalf of the Christian Heritage Party of Canada, I want to thank you for being here today. You know, some people follow sports. Some people follow the stock market. Some people follow the latest news. But we follow Jesus, and Jesus is pro-life. Our God teaches us that nothing in this world is as important, as valuable, and as precious as human life. God wants us to protect it. He wants us to respect it. He wants us to honor human life and to celebrate it. If we follow Him, we will also follow His instructions. God has placed human life at the very center of His marvelous creation. And God knew you, every one of you, before you were even born. He knew you before He formed you in your mother's womb. And He knew you before you were even conceived. Almighty God, Creator of the universe, knew you, every one of you, who you are and who you would become before He created this amazing planet we call home. You are an eternal being. You are made to live forever. God has plans for every one of you, plans for good and not for evil. Our God, the one who created you in His image, tells us that human life is valuable and sacred. You are sacred because He is sacred. Thou shalt not kill. Thou shalt not commit murder. Thou shalt not shed innocent blood. These are God's words, not mine. And we're here today to bring that message to our politicians, whether it's the preborn, the elderly, the mentally ill, the disabled, or the poor. Thou shalt not kill. We're here to remind every politician and every judge in this great land that God made us for a purpose. God wants us to be fruitful. He wants us to multiply. He wants us to love our neighbor, including the preborn, including the elderly, the mentally ill, or the disabled. I want to thank every one of you once again for following your conscience and following our Lord. You are making a difference. You are making abortion and MAID unthinkable. Many others will follow you as you follow Christ in the defense of innocent human life. God bless you all.
2: Well, welcome back. What a wonderful, wonderful rally we've had here on Parliament Hill. If you're just joining us, we're coming to you from Ottawa, Canada. This is the home of the National March for Life. And boy, it's great to see. I mean, I can just see a sea of people around me. And this person right here, which is Phil Horgan. Phil, great to be with you. You wear a number of hats, but with Catholic Civil Rights League here in Canada. You stand at the forefront of many of these issues, of these laws and bills, and people who are being persecuted for the faith here in Canada. What's top of mind for you today? Well, a few things. I was just at the Supreme Court about 6 weeks ago.

0: to argue on behalf of the Canadian Conference of Catholic Bishops on the bill out of Quebec called Bill 21, which was the first of several bills that they brought forward now into law, to prevent civil servants from wearing religious symbols, which the bishops opposed. But since then, they've now passed an even more stringent legislation out of Quebec, Bill 9, which is effectively preventing any type of religious procession within the streets of major cities or small towns without a permit. And so we've already seen four such organizations turned down from having a procession. Thankfully, they granted Archbishop Lépine the permit for the Corpus Christi procession, which comes up in June. So those kinds of things are important. Second would be what's going to be happening here. In fact, I'm expected to be speaking to the Senate on the bill to try to push back against euthanasia being allowed solely on the condition of mental illness, which as it stands comes into effect next March. And so we're trying to support a bill C-218, which is to oppose that, and further to bring attention to the rest of Canada that 1 in 20 people are killed in Canada every year by euthanasia. And then lastly, there's a bill that's also before the Senate on hate legislation, in which they've tried to remove a defense of religious texts, which was introduced around the same time as hate legislation, because everybody knew the people would be most vulnerable to this would be religious leaders who may want to talk about sexual morality. So we're working to try to restore that defense to the extent possible before it becomes law.
1: Well, I appreciate you being with us today. And if people want to find out more about the work you do, support the Canadian Catholic Civil Rights League, what would they do?
0: Well, you can go to our website, CCRL, Catholic Civil Rights League, ccrl.ca. You'll catch up on a few things. We've also maintained what we call a church attacks database, which is to disclose and really document the number of churches that have been vandalized, over 300 in Canada, 120 burned to the ground. So the reality is most Canadians are just unaware of these things, and so we're trying to shine a light.
1: You bring them to the light, and we appreciate the work you do, the work Christian does, Christian Ilya, and God bless you, and please pray for this organization. You have your Civil Rights League in the U.S. We have one here in Canada, and this is the man at the helm, so we much appreciate it. God bless
0: you. Thank you, Kevin.
1: Thank
0: God
1: you.
0: Bless.
1: Take care.
0: Bye-bye.
1: All right, we're going to throw things over to Lisa, who is with His Grace, Archbishop Danfous, Archbishop of Ottawa, Cornwall.
2: I'm here with Archbishop Danfous, and we are about to march. In the context of standing up for life in the public square, what do the words "follow me" mean?
3: Well, following Jesus is already a great commitment, but it takes on many different faces. And when we need to stand up for such a cause as this, promoting and protecting, defending human life, the dignity of human life, I think this is a beautiful expression of following Jesus all the way and standing up for what you believe in. So to have all these thousands of people showing up today is awesome.
2: You have the eyes and ears of the EWTN global community. What do you want them to know about the church in Canada?
3: Well, our church is always struggling in the sense that there's always challenges before us, but that's been like that since day one of church. And so there's nothing new to that, but I think there's something worth mentioning is that God is really at work. God is doing something in our church in Canada. I see signs of renewal, and especially among our younger generation. That's where my hope is, because the ones that are there in our churches, there might not be huge numbers yet, but they are wholeheartedly there, and they have a great love for Jesus. And when we call upon them to do something like this, to show up for a March for Life, they're there. They're really there and super happy to contribute to such a cause.
2: And they are really here. You can see that the groups are starting to assemble as we begin the march. If you could get a message to your brother priests when it comes to standing up for life in the public square, what would you encourage them on?
3: Yeah, don't be afraid. That's the words of Jesus. It's the Holy Spirit gives us everything we need to take on these challenges. And yes, we might have people who have very different opinions than what we share, but that's not the end of life.

0: On the contrary, we're all for life, and we can make a difference. So go out there and do it.
1: On a similar note, what about for us lay people? What if there's somebody at home who's watching and says, well, you know what? I think speaking out for life is actually the job of my priest. What encouragement would you give them?
0: Well, I think talking is done with the people you know. Like, so people that are in your neighborhood, your neighbors, people at the coffee shop, at the grocery store, in your workplace. Lay people have such a huge role to play in this effort. So they can do much.
1: You are an archbishop, but you are also first a priest. What counsel or encouragement or hope, what word of hope would you have for somebody who feels discouraged in this work?
0: Oh, gee. It's like any other vocation. Every vocation has its challenges. And but for me, like despite the many trials of priestly life, of bishop's life, there's so many blessings and joys. That's how God works. And just like for a parent that's going through a rough time with their kids, there are so many blessings that come along with it. So I just encourage anyone who hears God calling to say, here I am, Lord.
1: When somebody struggles and feels alone and perhaps doesn't know Jesus, where does one begin?
0: Well, human beings are quite remarkable people if they want to. We have all been given the gift of love from God, and so we have that love to share with others. And so even though we might not have faith, we have great capacity for tremendous, beautiful things. And so in helping people struggle with their loneliness, with their pain, with their sufferings, I think we have so much more we can do. We can be compassionate people, despite having faith or not. I think we can do much.
1: I think marches like this, sometimes people can say, oh, like they make people feel uncomfortable, or maybe there's a better way than marching or holding a sign. How would you respond to that?
0: Well, it's not given to everyone to go in a public square like this. But it is everyone's call, everyone's vocation to stand up for the dignity of life, no matter where you're at. So even if you're an older person in a senior's home, you have much you can say and do. So I would encourage anyone, wherever they're at, to follow that call.
1: Your Grace, thank you so much. Are you ready to march?
2: I sure am.
1: Let us march.
3: Well, welcome back, and as the marchers take to the streets here in Ottawa, Canada, it is a great honor to have our Knights of Columbus. Where would we be without our Knights of Columbus at the National March for Life and for pro-life issues in general across the country? With me, I'll allow you guys to introduce yourselves.
4: Bruce Poulin.
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7: Herb Yang.
3: These are the leaders. I mean, we couldn't do what we do here in this country in the pro-life movement without the spiritual and the on-the-ground support. But what I want to ask you, specifically you, Bruce, right, to start things off, is why are you here? What is that personal conviction, maybe a story that you have from your own life?
4: Well, what happened to me is my mother was 16 years old when she was pregnant. And, of course, you know, spoiler alert, here I am. So we know how the story ends. But, you know, for the past 60-some-odd years, it's been important that I make a difference, like that I was born. So I take opportunities like this to show my appreciation and that, you know, pay it forward and let other people know that, you know, it matters. People being born matters.
3: Amen. Amen. And you have another little story.
4: Oh, I have lots of stories.
3: You told me one right before. And
4: well, the other story was through the Knights of Columbus, I met my wife. And my wife, she was adopted. So when we come here, we're obviously very biased, not a little. You know, my teenage pregnancy, and she was adopted. So wow. For us, this is absolutely critical that people understand how much we appreciate. And then if people are doubting, if they have questions, they're not sure, reach out. Because there's thousands and thousands of people, as we saw here today, that are willing to help and explain to you that being born matters.
3: And really, that's what it is all about, our own personal convictions. And I know this gentleman right here, you have your fingers in so many beautiful

0: beautiful charitable organization such as the Knights. Why are you here, Graydon?
1: Well, I'm here, of course, with the representatives of Knights of Columbus from the Supreme Office, but I'm also a consultant of the Supreme Knight on Church and Indigenous Affairs in this country, so I contact that way. But I'm also been invited to speak tonight at the Rose Dinner.
0: Lovely. And what will you be speaking on in particular?
1: Well, in particular, I think it's about the Knights' position on supporting, of course, right to life, and also being against euthanasia as well. So I give a little bit of background, of course, from Pope John Paul II and Pope Francis, and also Pope Leo just recently made a statement. And, of course, our Supreme Knight also made a very nice statement here not that long ago. So it's covering that stuff a little bit and trying to see, I guess just to let the public know that the Knights are there for life. They have been there for a long, long time. It's part of our Catholic faith, so...
0: And if people want to find out more information about the Knights of Columbus, I know there's a lot of younger Knights out there. There's a lot of us older cats. I'm a brother Knight myself, and I highly recommend becoming a member of the Knights of Columbus so that we can support great causes like the pro-life cause. I know how much work you... I mean, I don't know everything, but I know most of the work that you do, from the ultrasound machines that help people understand the sanctity of life. Gentlemen, thank you very much for being with us today, and we'll look forward to seeing you at the Rose Dinner tonight. God bless you. Say hello to your family.
2: I will.
0: Okay. God bless you. Take care. Over to Lisa. Thank you.
3: I'm not happy with the lens I was given. It's too wide.
4: Take the mic. Okay. And maybe Chris can find
3: Okay. Light was red, so we could have catch up.
5: The light went red, and then they started walking. It was green.
3: While they were standing. Well, we'll freaking move.
5: Hold on 2 seconds. Let's get...

0: recognize this beautiful habits, or these beautiful faces, the Sisters of Life. It's so great to have you here. Can you introduce yourselves and tell us where you're from?
1: I'm Sister Veritas, originally from Edmonton, but live in Toronto.
2: I'm Sister Elizabeth Grace, originally from the States, but living in Toronto.
0: Lovely. Whereabouts in the States?
2: Kentucky.
0: Kentucky. So all you Kentucky viewers out there, one of your own right here. I know you do such amazing work in the pro-life movement, and you're so dear to so many here. What is your charism? What is the charism of the Sisters of Life? And maybe why you chose to become a sister, or maybe that calling.
1: Oh, thanks. The Sisters of Life were captivated by the beauty of every human person, and so we lay down our lives to protect and enhance the sacredness of human life. So this truth that every person is good, unique, unrepeatable, made in God's image and likeness. And so our main work is prayer, because we know that it's such a battle to believe that truth for so many people, for all of us. But our other works flow from that. So we're helping women who are pregnant and in need, evangelizing, but also journeying with women who've experienced past abortions to know the mercy and healing of Jesus.
0: And that's the overview, but there's so many practical things that you do. You have angels, I forget what you call them, but they're supporters all across the country. It could be carpenters, they could be accountants, they could be babysitters. Can you tell us a little bit about that network that happens when you perhaps get a call of a crisis pregnancy?
2: Yeah, no, thank you. Yeah, we call our network of supporters and lay members co-workers of life. So they can step in where we maybe can't. And really surrounding a woman with a network, a family of support. Because a lot of times when a woman is pregnant, she's feeling a lot of fear and a lot of isolation and a lot of shame from the people in her life. So it's awesome to be able to see God raise up an army to surround her with practical support, with emotional support, a friend to talk to. We

0: just had a team move in to help a mom renovate her whole house before her babies were born. So yeah, praise God for just the way that God uses each of us to really step into the breach to support women who are making heroic choices in the face of a lot of fear.
1: So people to reach out, if you have a gift, whether it's maybe fixing a refrigerator, whatever your gift is, the sisters are always being asked. Maybe it's a new washing machine. Maybe it's something. Maybe it's just something that's on the heart. But when we get right down to the nitty gritty, when that first phone call comes in of a stressful crisis pregnancy, and maybe there's somebody watching right now that needs to hear words, what do you say to someone who, that when you pick up that phone and someone says, I need help, I'm considering an abortion?
2: Yeah, the first thing is just to receive her heart, to hear her hopes, her dreams, her fears.
1: You know that one girl out there, that one woman who might be, what would you be saying to her?
2: I would say, you are very good, and we're here for you, you're not alone, and the fear doesn't tell you the truth about yourself, and to know that there is hope, there's help, and it's a whole community of people who want to support you, so don't be afraid, and feel free to reach out, sistersoflife.org.
1: Do you have special words like that? And what would you add to that?
0: I don't know. I just to say, yeah, that fear doesn't own this situation, you know, and that...
1: Maybe we could pray. Why don't we pray right now? Whoever wants to take a spontaneous prayer for anybody who's watching or anybody who knows someone who's in a crisis pregnancy or perhaps at the end of life who's despairing, would you offer us a prayer? All right.
2: Son, Holy Spirit, come, Holy Spirit, come, Lord Jesus. Jesus, I just want to praise you and thank you right now for your goodness and your mercy and your kindness. And I ask you to pour right now an ocean of peace and joy and hope and light into the hearts of any woman right now who is considering abortion and is afraid and feeling pressure, Lord. I ask that you just breathe your peace into her and your light. Help her to know that she is good, that she is a gift, that she, the life of her baby is a gift, and that she has people who want to be there for her. I ask, Lord, that you just take away any fear, darkness, or obstacles, and give her peace and hope.
1: Amen, amen, amen. In the name of the Father, Son, and Holy Spirit, amen. Beautiful prayer with a kind of a different soundtrack in the background, but that's okay. They do sound great. And thank you very much for taking the time to be with us today. Please give our love and support to all the sisters, both in Canada and the USA. And we're glad we got you here in Canada.
0: Me too.
1: All right. We're going to throw things back over to Lisa, who's out in the march in the streets of Ottawa. Over to you, Lisa.
3: I'm here with March participant Lita. Lita, thanks for joining us. What brings you to the march?
4: Well, ever since I've been retired, I have time during the day to go and do this. And I think it's just important by my presence to show that there are people in this country who believe that life is precious and that we have to support, protect it at all stages.
3: You were telling me that you are a retired high school teacher. Why is it important for young people to be exposed to a message like this one?
4: Well, in our world, we get a lot of messaging, and sometimes it's what you feel like there's only one side that's the right side, that's the right way to be, just because they're loud and they get a lot of support. And unfortunately, also, a lot of the powers that be are very vocal about, things that are not pro-life. And so I think it's important for them to see, no, there are people who believe in life and that it is precious and there's better things to do than to kill people.
3: We heard from some incredible speakers on the Hill today. What stood out for you today?
4: Well, to me, it's the courage they have to speak out on such an issue that's so emotionally charged for a lot of people. And I don't know if I myself could go and speak so calmly and eloquently because I would get emotional. So I'm really impressed with their courage to speak out.
3: Well, you are speaking here to the entire EWTN global community. What message do you want the world to know about being pro-life?
4: That people who are pro-life want to see that there's a

0: future in our children. Our children are important. Our old people deserve care and love, not to be shuffled off, or worse even yet, to be given the option to die.
1: Now that you're retired, has this shifted your perspective on what it means to be cared for in this stage?
0: No, but more so with my father when he was very, very, he was ill. He had Parkinson's and then dementia. And I just knew that every day with him was precious. It didn't matter if he didn't remember who I was. Just if he was had a good day, his life was valuable. And just his presence. And even when he was quite sick, my daughters did a video of him, and they asked him a whole bunch of questions. And at the end, he said, well, I hope during my life I've taught you things, and I hope I'm still teaching you things. And I think he did teach us the value of patience and of love and of caring for everyone at every stage of life.
1: How many years were you a teacher?
0: 37 years.
1: Oh, my goodness. For any of your students who might be listening, what's the message you hope to share with them?
0: Stand up for what you believe is right, and don't be afraid to be a witness.
1: Absolutely. You know, there's a remarkable number of young people who are here today. As you can see behind us, it is a very full crowd here in Ottawa. What encouragement would you have for people at any age who might be shy or might not want to stand up for life for fear of being rejected or criticized?
0: Well, I think in the end, though, you don't need to shout from the rooftops if that's not your personality. But you can do it in the way you live your life, in the way you support other people when they're making difficult decisions. And just do it in whatever quiet way you can so that your sphere of influence, your family, the people around you, see what good can come from being a positive witness of life.
1: What do you think is the role of prayer in being pro-life?
0: Oh, my goodness. I think without prayer, you would never have hope. And we really hope that, you know, Jesus gives us hope and strength even when things seem difficult. So, yeah.
1: That's an amazing answer. Again, we are marching. There are hundreds of people, thousands of people gathered behind us, making their way, standing up for life. Kevin, over to you.
2: Well, we're back here on the National March for Life grounds on Parliament Hill. With me is Nicole Scheidel. Nicole is with Canadian Physicians for Life. We've done some work together in the past. And, man, you guys are busy. You do so much. You just came out of you have a symposium, a medical...
3: Right, a bioethics symposium on mental health. We just finished that in Calgary.
2: And why is that important in the realm of the pro-life work that you do?
3: So one of the problems with medical schools is they don't give any ethics formation anymore and no human formation. And that's what we're really focused on, because to have a pro-life culture, you need pro-life doctors. Hmm. And so we really want to support them and help them grow in both their formation as human beings and also their medical formation. And so that's something that we provide. And the Bioethics Symposium is a really strong opportunity for them to come together and wrestle with some of the issues that they face in their clinical practice and really work through those together.
2: So doctors, nurses, if they wanted to reach out and be part of this, how would they do that?
3: The best way is to go to our website, physiciansforlife.ca, and sign up for our newsletter, and you'll get all sorts of information on a weekly basis of how you can get more involved.
2: So I understand there's some forcing or coercing going on with regards to some litigation going with Dying with Dignity Canada. Can you speak more to that?
3: Sure. So Dying with Dignity Canada is involved in a lot of litigation right now. The one that you're referring to is with St. Paul's Hospital in Vancouver. St. Paul's is a Catholic hospital. It does not do euthanasia on site. And Dying with Dignity does not believe any place should be without euthanasia provision. And so they don't believe in made-free spaces, and we do. And so we intervened in that litigation to support the hospital.
2: And you say made, we use made and euthanasia in the same sentence there. Made became a very terrible euphemism for euthanasia.
3: Yes, it sure is. Sometimes when people are asked if they want made at the hospital, they often think they're getting cleaning services or some help like that, which is not the case. But it's an acronym that kind of obscures what's really happening.
2: We also have a concern here in this country about palliative care for infants. Can you speak to that and the work that you're doing?
3: Sure. So one of the things that's very problematic is children who are born alive after an attempted abortion are left to die. They're not given any support. They're not even given any palliative care. And so that's a big problem. That's a policy choice of many of the colleges of physicians. And so we're starting to push back against that.
2: Well, thank you for the work that you do. Again, you had the website earlier. One more time.
3: Physiciansforlife.ca, and you can get in touch with us.
2: God bless you for the work you do, and God bless those doctors, nurses, medical professionals that stand up for life. We're praying for you. Over to you, Lisa, back in the streets of Ottawa at the National March for Life.
1: Oh, they can be with you 100%. I'm here with Emanuela Hall. Emanuela, why are you here? Why are you marching?
4: Well, my mom was also told to abort me by three different specialists, and I've just been feeling this call to stand up for life in this country and try to do our part in some way.
1: And you're here with your children, which is so beautiful to see.
4: One is at home with grandma.
1: Wonderful. You are an actor, a trained actor, and you have written a play that has a pro-life message. Tell us about that.
4: Yeah, I interviewed about two dozen or so women and men, actually, who are post-abortive, to kind of collect some data and created a show. I still haven't brought it to production, but it's in the works, so I'm very excited.
1: Well, this is a great way to share it with the global EWTN audience. I hope that this gives you a little bit of motivation to release it and share it with the world. Why do you think the integration of arts and a pro-life message is important?
4: Yeah, as someone who spent a lot of time in the theater world, I don't think there is enough life there, sadly. I would love to see more of a space for all people, regardless of our religious beliefs or our pro-life beliefs, and just for everyone to have a space there, because art is such a great way of telling truthful stories, especially through theater and music. It can really touch us in a different way. So I'd love to just see more different voices in the theater world.
1: For members of the theater community who might be watching this, who might feel similar to you, maybe isolated, alone, maybe they feel like, I could never speak up on this topic because I have a gay coworker, I have somebody I know who has had an abortion. What encouragement would you give them?
4: Call me. No. let's get together and make some theater that is good, true, and beautiful, that can appeal to people who want to see more of that kind of stuff, and bring our kids to it and feel good about it, not shows that are more about, you know, non-Christian values.
1: Storytelling can be very powerful because somebody can often see themselves in the person, the story being told. And sometimes a story can really articulate an emotion that someone doesn't know how to articulate themselves. Tell us more about that. Why is that important?
4: Yeah, I think because stories can transcend time. They can reach all people of all ages. And so I know for myself, too, you know, it can also be healing for yourself to tell your story, but it can also be healing for the person who just wishes that was the story that they could have heard. Like, I know for myself in some hard times, I want to write the plays that people, that I wish I would have heard when I was in those dark spots, because it does help us to feel seen and heard and understood.
1: Absolutely. So you mentioned that you interviewed several people who were post-abortive, is that right? What was a common through line, or what was something that you observed from all of those interviews?
4: A common through line was obviously that they regretted the abortion. A lot of people who haven't come to that place yet weren't willing to speak to me, and they were much, much older, a lot of the women, because I think it takes a lot of time for us to really understand the depth of what, you know, we've our choices. But another common through line was that it's actually not pro-woman, because so many women were coerced, threatened, and forced into these decisions. And I think the media wants to tell us that this is like our women's choice, but so many women actually have an abortion when it's not really fully their choice. They don't really understand what's happening. So I just want to bring that to light so people can make actual informed choices.
1: The word choice is
4: not the choice. I want to eradicate the choice altogether, but maybe if we continue to have the option, let's at least let people understand what it really is.
1: If I can ask you, what do you think of what your mom is doing with her play?
5: It's great. Great.
1: And what does it mean for you to be marching here with your family?
5: It's just fun.
1: Fun is important. We all need to have a little bit more fun. Anything else? Anything else you want to share with the EWTN global community?
4: No, I,

0: I'm just really excited to be here, and hopefully Canada can see this and change their minds.
1: Amen. Kevin, over to you.
2: Well, welcome back to the National March for Life coverage here on Parliament Hill. And with me from the Canadian Centre for Bioethical Reform, CCBR, is Blaise Allain. Blaise, great to have you with us. How are you doing?
3: Good, thanks. Thanks so much for having me here.
2: Oh, my gosh. Well, you know, I don't know where the movement would be without the work of CCBR, because you bring bioethics and the facts into the sphere. So it's not, you know, just about faith, which is, of course, very, very important. But really, when it comes down to it, natural law, bioethics, if we actually sat down and had the conversation, I think hearts and minds change. And you are proof of that. So what is the key to that? I mean, I see here pro-life education. What is your role in providing that pro-life education out there?
3: Yeah, so what attracted me to CCBR and what we do is effective pro-life education. That's street-tested apologetics. We need to be able to make a case for life in a way that it's not just about winning a debate, but about winning over the person to change hearts and minds. So we find common ground with science and human rights, and we combine that with visual evidence of the humanity of preborn children and the inhumanity of what abortion does to them. And then we see hearts and minds change and lives saved. And if we're going to bring an end to the killing, bring an end to abortion, we need political action to change the law. We need pastoral action to provide support. We also need to change what people think about the issue. That's what CCBR does, to shift public opinion, to change how people think, to change them from pro-choice to pro-life so that we can save lives and bring an end to the injustice.
2: You mentioned End the Killing in there, and that is actually a campaign of yours. Can you speak to that?
3: Yeah, so that's our overall strategy of bringing effective apologetics and abortion victim photography to the public, a strategy for effective pro-life education. And over the last 16 years now since the End the Killing plan, our long-term strategic plan, was launched, there have been dozens of organizations across the country who've popped up to do just that in their own communities. So, you know, 5 years ago, I'm in Scarborough, in Toronto. I was the easternmost part of the End the Killing movement, people doing this kind of activism. Now we've got people in Ottawa, in Montreal, in Halifax, in New Brunswick, in Newfoundland, who are doing the same thing in their own communities.
2: Wow.
3: So it's a strategy. It's not just about one organization.
2: Yeah.
3: It's for other organizations to pick up and bring effective pro-life education to their own communities, their own cities, their own schools, campuses as well.
2: And if people want to find out more information, how would they do it?
3: Endthekilling.ca. There's more information about our programs there, to get involved, to get trained with apologetics as a volunteer, to come to a crash course in Toronto or a pro-life mission trip in Florida. All the details are at endthekilling.ca on how to get involved and where we're active across the country.
2: And if you need a good speaker, this guy, author, writer, speaker, amazing to hear this guy speak from the heart, from the books, from a bioethical standpoint. Just an amazing job, and it's always an honor to chat with you, Blaise. So God bless you, and you're in our prayer. Pray for him too. Pray for him too. Over to you, Lisa, back in the streets of Ottawa for the National March for Life here in our nation's capital. We'll see you soon.
0: I'm here with Sean and his entire family, who have joined us from Indiana. Sean, what brings you to Ottawa for this march?
4: Well, we are visiting family, but we're pro-life, and we love to be able to march with everybody here in Canada.
0: Wonderful. How many children do you have?
4: I have 6, and my in-laws, they have 10. So
0: it's a great big group of people here. Now, the United States can sometimes be a little bit different than our Canadian climate. As an American, what do you want Canadians to know about being pro-life?
4: Well, I think that you need to rely upon the Lord Jesus Christ. I think that's the most important thing, because you know, politics are politics, and people do things just to get support so they can continue to run. But this is not going to change until we bow to Christ.
0: Amen. You're here with children of all ages.
4: Yes.
0: Sometimes people can say, you know, there's a certain age that's too young to expose children to abortion. What would you say to that?

0: I would say all of our children are happy to be alive, and so they want to be very involved. When I talk to them, they want to be involved in this, even the young kids.
1: Absolutely. Can I come to you? Is that okay? What does it mean for you to be here today? Are you happy to be marching?
2: Yeah.
1: Wonderful. What encouragement, maybe I'll come back to Dad. What encouragement would you give to somebody who might be at home contemplating ending their pregnancy?
0: I would say that's not a decision that you should make on your own. You can feel very pressured from others. You can even feel that there's a sense of crisis and unawareness of what to do. Go to people who know how to give counsel and help. There's a lot of support, a ton of support, and there's many, many options available to you besides killing your child.
1: I think that's an important thing. I have a large family myself. I've got 11 kids. You've got a ton of kids here. And I think sometimes people don't realize, like, there is a huge portion of the pro-life movement who does want to care for that baby. Sometimes the movement can get criticized for, well, you only care about the pregnancy. You only care about the termination. So what would you say? How can we literally be hands and feet to women who choose life?
0: I think there's plenty of ways to support the child, the mother, the father that's involved. And so I think, again, just getting someone to, like in the States, we have pregnancy resource centers, which we are involved in. So there's clothing, there's formula, there's ways to figure out babysitting, maybe you have other kids. There's a host of things. And so connecting with a church, connecting with a pregnancy resource center, there's a lot of support there for you.
1: Sometimes men get a bad rap in the pro-life community where, you know, a woman might say, you have no right to say anything about my body. You don't understand. What role do men play?
0: I think men and women, everyone have a right to say something about the issue of life. That's really what this issue is. It's not just about someone's body. We're not talking to them about women about their bodies. We're talking about this baby in the womb that has its own body. They're daughters as well as sons. And so I think it's important to understand everyone has a right to speak to the issue of life.
1: Do you want to add anything today, standing here beside your dad? Beautiful. Well, Canada is very happy to have you, and we're so grateful to our neighbors in the States. They're a very great example to us, I think, on how to stand up for life. Any closing words you want to add that you haven't had the chance to say?
0: We're really thankful, and I think it's really important for us to be praying. Prayer, calling out to God. He is the one who's going to actually change this, so let's depend upon Him.
1: If somebody's watching who doesn't know Jesus, what invitation would you give them?
0: I would say that the Lord loves, He loves sinners, He loves people, He loves you, and He sent His Son so that you would know that He loves you. I tell my kids all the time, how do you know Jesus loves you? Well, because He gave His Son to die on the cross for us and to rise again for our life. And so I would say, come to Christ.
1: Thank you so much for that encouraging message of hope. Kevin, over to you.
3: Welcome back. And Benjamin Turlin, you know, CCO, Catholic Christian Outreach, does so much great work in this country for the faith. But what's interesting about your story is that you have a pro-life message, one that's really close to your heart. And so while you're here for CCO, you bring a real pro-life message. Can you share that with us today?
4: Yeah, I think even before I got involved with CCO, I was actually involved in my pro-life club on my college campus. Is where I kind of first met some other like-minded...
3: Where was that?
4: That was at Capilano College in Vancouver. Okay. That's where I first got involved. But no, my message is just about, it's about having conversations. So I, unfortunately, both my grandmothers decided to choose medical assistance in dying or euthanasia about 2 months apart from each other. So they were good friends of mine. I had fond memories of them. One, I actually lived with her for 3 years when I was in college and in university. So I called her roomie and I called her bestie, and she was very, very dear. And so basically just a few years ago, it was when my parents called me and they told me, your grandmother's going to choose this. And she was near death, and I just knelt over. I felt like I got punched in the gut, and it was really, really difficult. And then about a month later, my other grandmother, the one that I lived with, was coming close to her death. She was in the hospital.

0: hospital. So I flew to Vancouver to be with her. I was in the room as they offered it. And as I sat beside her bed, as I kind of held her hand, stroked her hair, she looked at me and she said to me, "I know you don't agree with this, but thank you for letting me do this." And to me, it was my guts, like, I don't want you to do this. There's nothing in me that wants you to do this, but what do I do? Yeah. And I'm trapped. And I should have had this conversation a long time ago.
1: Well, that's a message, right? So tell us about that and tell us what advice, because I think we're all know someone or fear that day when somebody tells us that importance of having the conversation early.
0: Yeah. So basically what ended up happening was that happened in my life, and I realized I can't not do this. I can't not have these conversations. And so there's no good time to have it, which means have it anytime. So with my own parents,
1: what is it?
0: So my own parents are in their 70s. I said, "Hey, I don't agree with medical assistance and dying euthanasia. I can't have this, like, have you end your life this way. I love you too much for this to happen, and I want to be with you till your natural end."
1: Wow.
0: And my parents said, when they heard that message and we talked about it, they said, "You're right. It's selfish to take our own to do that, and we won't do that."
1: Wow.
0: Which I think is the most beautiful thing as a parent, to say, like, I will sacrifice even to the end whatever suffering they might have, because they know how important it is for their children to be there with them.
1: Yeah, and that's it, to be there with them, to journey with them through this time. And I think if people know that someone is going to journey with them, and there are so many good-hearted people, it's that's the difference, right? Because you talked a little bit about the loneliness. Can you speak to that? Speak to that idea of journeying with that true sense of compassion?
0: Yeah, I think that's, like, from both my grandmothers, that was a big thing. They lived alone their whole lives, and I think the idea of not being able to be with some other people was really hard for them. So I think we just need to be honest and open and be willing to journey with them, invite them into our lives, invite our family, like, into our homes. You know, I think those things all really, really matter to create a culture of life.
1: Wow. Have the conversation. Have the conversation. And Benjamin's, I mean, it's such a simple testimony, but a heartbreaking one, where it's just like, this is too late. This is, you know, someone's at that point. What do you do? And all we can do is pray at that point. But we can have those conversations early. And I think it goes on both ends of the spectrum, too, whether it's an end-of-life situation or a crisis pregnancy, to be able to say, you know what, there's no situation, child, son, daughter of mine, there's no situation, friend of mine, that is without the mercy of God and without my mercy. You know, we're human. We fall into sin. We fall into despair. But it's that Benjamin conversation that you had that really makes the difference. Any final words before we wind this? Maybe shout out to your friends at CCO?
0: My biggest one is actually just be bold and actually have the conversations, because it's better to have it than to regret not having it.
1: Amen, amen. Benjamin, thank you very much for being on the show with us. And over to you, Lisa, in the streets of Ottawa for the National March for Life.
2: As you can see, we're at the tail end of the march here, but we are marching strong. And I'm here with my friend Mary. Mary, what brings you to Ottawa and the March for Life?
3: Well, I started coming when my children were in elementary school. That must be like 35 years ago. And I've been coming pretty well every year since. And I think life is beautiful and every child deserves a chance. And I feel sad for women, because I have done some work with Project Rachel, and I would say the majority of women don't have a choice. Someone else has funneled them into the abortion and they weren't free. And I just feel that's such a lack of respect of the woman herself, and having her pressured into this terrible choice that she has to live with for the rest of her life. And I know there is healing through groups like Project Rachel and other Sisters of Life, and I just hope that for every woman who is pressured into this poor choice.
2: Yes. I know you care a lot about Catholic education and independent Catholic education. What role do you think education has in shaping society and culture?
3: I think a Catholic or Christian education is vital to shaping the culture, and I just support all small

0: Catholic schools, and I think that if you can find one in your area, that the Lord will provide the means for you to send your children. I think, or homeschooling is also very beautiful. So whatever, I did a bit of both. So whatever you can find, I think that's the way to keep our country Christian.
1: Parents as first educators, that is a very true statement. We are the first educators of our children. What would you say to a parent who feels ill-equipped or doesn't know how to speak this way to their children?
0: I would just say maybe pray, and maybe the Lord will put, I think he will put people in your path. He did that for me, who pointed you in the direction, and so that you can raise a happy, holy family.
1: What are you most proud of as a mom of your, how many children again?
0: I have 5 children.
1: What are you most proud of?
0: They're all really good, kind, loving, holy people. And that's what I'm most proud of.
1: Families, when you think about it, in the fabric of society, our role is very important because we are shaping the ones who are coming ahead. We are shaping the ones who are going to be the next politicians. You know, what, when you talk to your children and as they raise their children, you know, what's the message you want them to hear?
0: I think the most important message is that each one of them is special, and that the Lord made them for a purpose. And it's like what Cardinal Newman said, you might even never find out your purpose, but the Lord has put each of us on this earth for a reason. And just pray and love your whole, whoever's with you, your society, your family, whoever.
1: There are many people who might be watching this at home who struggle with knowing what their purpose is. What encouragement would you give someone who might not know their purpose?
0: That's a tough question, but I would say find a good mentor, counselor, friend, but you do have a purpose. And Cardinal Newman said that you might not even never ever know that purpose, but you just have to believe that the Lord put you here for a reason, and you're very special.
1: I think community is so important in that we can be reminded of what our purpose is. And there are so many who have gathered here today. The sense of community here on the Hill is so important. I hope you can feel it at home. Mary, thank you so much. Anything else you want to add that you haven't had a chance to say?
0: That's
1: wonderful. All right, Kevin, over to you.
2: Well, welcome, Father Greg Merkley, all the way from Stony Creek, Ontario?
3: That's right.
2: Ah, very good, very good. Well, the band is just piping in right now as the marchers make their way back from the streets of Ottawa, back to Parliament Hill, and I didn't expect to see you here this year. Was this just a spur-of-the-moment decision? But you've been here all week long.
3: Right on. Yeah, I always try to make the March for Life every year because it just means so much that we're here. But also, this year, I really prayed about it, and I really felt in prayer the Holy Spirit telling me to come for the whole week. I mean, I have to go back tonight, back to my parish for more things, but I've really been blessed by my experience. I was at the Songs for Life. I even did a little song, a little rap there. It was pretty fun. But also we did the pro-life vigil was beautiful. I mean, for anyone who hasn't heard those stories that were on last night, it was powerful. And I really, even last night during the prayer in the vigil, I really felt the Lord saying, I want you to keep coming back to not just the March for Life day that we're on now, but the events even leading up. And I had so many conversations with so many people. Not only was I so inspired by them, but they also are always happy to see more priests supporting the beautiful pro-life cause, the sanctity of human life. I mean, it's beautiful.
2: Can you speak about the ministry that you have? I mean, you're involved in so many ministries in Stony Creek, particularly in the pro-life side and in the youth side. You have a real evangelistic nature with the young people. I've heard many of your raps, so I know that, but you bring a beautiful peace to you. You bring a beautiful sense of the divine. Can you speak to the work that you do?
3: Thank you. That's very kind of you. So I'm pastor at Immaculate Heart of Mary in Stony Creek, Ontario, right now, part of the Hamilton Diocese. And but we have 40 Days for Life programs. We always announce

0: and get people to come, our young people. I sent them an email encouraging them to come to the March for Life with Hamilton Right to Life. So we had a lot of them very interested. And we're always including petitions at Mass about the protection of the sanctity of human life. So it's beautiful to see the young people more and more on fire and see them really taking up the torch. It's really inspiring for me.
1: What is the what's the undercurrent right out there right now, especially with young people? You do a lot of youth work. What is that undercurrent right now that that is driving this culture of death, if you will?
0: I think the culture of death is really fed by fear and lies. I really think people are afraid, and without Jesus, without our faith, they don't know how to be happy. They don't know the source of peace and truth and love, and they don't know about mercy. And I think people who don't know Jesus are really vulnerable to the fear and the lies that we've heard about today. And so that said, when young people find Jesus and they find the truth and they start to have their views questioned in a loving way, and they start to see, wait a sec, maybe life is sacred, maybe, you know, these preborn humans, they really are being tragically ignored and wounded. I think you see young people waking up and the Holy Spirit really bring to life this next whole cohort of a movement. It's inspiring.
1: But just as a kind of the music's joyful behind us, there is a joy, there is a sense of wonder and beauty to this movement. Even though we're dealing with very difficult and sad issues, we can maintain that hope. And I wondered if you could offer some hope. Perhaps somebody out there might be struggling in a crisis pregnancy, or maybe facing an end-of-life issue. What advice, what pastoral advice could you give to someone who's maybe in one of those situations?
0: If someone is afraid or struggling or in a crisis situation, first off, you're not alone. There are so many people all around. Reach out to your local pastor, your local faith leaders, your local supports, to those who are looking for help. And so there's always help. Don't ever think you're alone. The Lord is there to support you. You can do this. You've got a lot of people praying for you. We're proud of you. That life is a gift, and it'll be a gift to you. Just hold on and get the help you need, and there will be help.
1: Okay, so look out there. Thank you for that. That's very beautiful. When you see these young people, kind of gives you that sense of hope that you were just talking about here. And just in a few minutes, we're going to hear from the Silent No More, right? Silent No More? Oh, we're going to go over and see Lisa. All right. So Lisa Canning is out. Thank you very much, Father Greg Merkley, for joining us. And those beautiful words of inspiration. Father Merkley and I go back a long way. He's a beautiful, beautiful priest. Thank you for accepting and, you know, taking the call of Christ to be a priest. And you are a good man.
0: Thanks so much, Kevin. It's great to be with you. It's great to be with your team. Great to be with everyone here. Thanks for watching. Let's keep praying for and supporting life together. Thank you.
1: Amen, amen. Over to Lisa in the streets of Ottawa here at the National March for Life.
2: I'm here with Jackie, who is part of Alliance for Life Ontario. Jackie, tell us a little bit about your organization and why you're here today.
3: Sure. I'm Executive Director of Alliance for Life Ontario, and we have 47 pro-life groups across the province doing educational work and challenging our provincial government, you name it, whatever government it is, we challenge them to life. And with standing up against euthanasia and assisted suicide, reproductive technologies, abortion, of course. You know, it's a full-time job, actually. And we have in Canada, I think one of, maybe, yes, the worst, I think, the worst euthanasia in the world. We've just gone down that road like it's something wonderful. And we also have a fight. We have a huge juggernaut on the other side, because there is a contraception and abortion research team, Canadian Medical Association, Society of Obstetricians and Gynecologists, Midwives of Canada, Nurses of Canada, the other side, and all the money. So as a pro-life movement, we're like David against Goliath, but we know how that ended up. So we have everything we need, and we're going to win this fight at some point in time. And these people are just amazing. Okay, so thank you.
2: For anyone at home who might think, I'd really like to get involved in the pro-life cause, but they don't know where to begin, how might they do that?
3: Well, you can always call me no matter where you are, and I will connect you with other provinces, with our own group.

groups across the province, just get in touch with Alliance for Life Ontario and I'll help you do that. And we need local help. The strength of the pro-life movement isn't those of us that are up here behind the podiums. It really isn't. It's you folks at home that believe in us, believe in

0: never shy of bringing an opinion together, but sometimes it needs the shyer people, or it needs, you know, those who have more empathy, more compassion to be out there. So if we haven't got your voice, we're not going to touch the hearts of those different types of people. And we've just, if I've got time, we have a beautiful conference coming up. Sorry to do this, but I just love touching people. And it's called Right for Life, and it's W-R-I-T-E for life. So we're calling all the essayists, all the artists, all the dramas, all the videographers, all the poets, all the singers, and come and use your talents for life. So it's a whole other thing. So if you're sitting at home thinking this is not to do with you, I couldn't do this, we have something else for you. So
1: there's a role for everybody in the pro-life movement. Right now, at this time in history, abortion and MAID are seen as health care. How did we get here, and what do we need to do to change that mentality?
0: I think we got here because we've allowed abortion and euthanasia to be defined as healthcare by those in the medical profession. Sorry, sadly, but we have. I really want to challenge the doctors out there, to be honest with you, because they all know. They know that the baby's life begins at conception. They know that. And yet they don't stand up for it. They know the abortion pill kills those little ones. And in Canada, just so I can tell you, I have something else to pray for, our Society of Obstetricians and Gynecologists have just ticked off on new prescription guidelines for Mifepristone, which is our medical abortion pill, up to 23 weeks and 6 days. And yet our law says you're not supposed to be prescribing it. They're the ones, they are defining it as healthcare. So we have to keep saying, killing isn't care. Abortion kills, euthanasia kills, assisted suicide kills. It's not care.
1: Killing isn't care. What do we need to do to get more pro-life doctors, midwives, nurses?
0: Ah, there's a big question. I think in lots of ways there is a fear among those professions, and we know we've dealt with it with COVID. And I do know of one doctor already that was threatened by his college to have his license withdrawn if he did abortion pill reversal, which we know has saved 8,000 babies. You know, so I don't know what we have to do except maybe really fight against the colleges, to be honest, that keep these wonderful doctors there.
1: Let's keep the fight alive. Thank you so much. Kevin, over to you.
2: Very good. Well, I tell you, everybody's coming back from the streets of Ottawa. They're gathering on the March for Life on the Parliament Hill on our lawns over here. And were you just out on the march?
3: We were out in the streets.
2: Yeah. Did you get out there, or did you have to hang in here for me?
4: I walked, and then I said I better be back in time to see Kevin.
2: Oh, good. And how about you, Jared?
5: I was marching as well, yes.
2: Awesome. And you came all the way from Winnipeg. This is Jackie Jackson. So you flew in all the way. Isn't it great, Father, that people are flying in from across the country to be here in the nation's capital? Why was that important to you, Jackie?
3: You know, I feel it's so important to stand in solidarity with those who stand for life. And I want the young generation to know that us grayheads still care even more, and support everyone who stands for life. And now with MAID being a crisis, you know, I'm out walking for myself and my own defense. So it's an honor to be out here, Kevin.
2: And you met Padre here last night. And isn't it great to have our priests with us? Why is it important for our priests to be with us on the Hill?
4: I think people need to see the clergy really actively engaged in the pro-life movement, because we, first off, are a prayer support. We're a pastoral support. We offer a sign of Christ's presence, that we don't do this battle alone. It's not our battle ultimately, it's God's battle. We're his soldiers, we're his instruments. We pray, we fast, we sacrifice, we witness, and we as the priests model that sanctity of human life by being out here and saying, we're not afraid to be there with you, and you're not alone. Christ is with you. This battle is already won by Christ. We just need to persevere.
2: Jared, I used to think, come on in here a little closer, Jared. I used to think that maybe we should just keep this conversation about politics or

0: or, you know, we're not going to win this without the Lord. We need as many priests, religious brothers, sisters, faithful people like yourself. Where are you from and why are you passionate about the cause?
1: Yes, I'm passionate about the cause. As a Catholic educator, we can't be afraid. We live in Canada. If we just hide and talk about it quietly, we will not be included. So
0: you're an educator yourself?
1: I'm an educator myself, yes.
0: High school, college?
1: High school, Catholic education, yes.
0: What grade?
1: Grade 10 and grade 12 is what I teach.
0: What would you say is the biggest kind of question out there? You're obviously pro-life. You're obviously, you wear it on your sleeve. What kind of response do you get, and how do you approach the pro-life conversation, if you will?
1: When you explain who you are, most people generally get it. But it's the people who are afraid, who don't want to talk about it, where there's the problem. So we just have to do a good job explaining what we believe and why we believe it.
0: And isn't it interesting, Father, you know, I mean, Jesus mentions, be not afraid. How many times, over and over again, you mentioned fear. Fear is so much a part of this conversation. Fear of becoming a burden. Fear of the future, you know, whether it's an unplanned pregnancy or whether it's the end of life situation, or fear of, you know, just fear of, oh, fear of future pain. You know, these are all big, number one, and very important things to consider. But Jesus has a different response for us, and how are we best to relay that to those who might say there is no hope?
2: You know, I think of the words of Jesus when he says, be of good cheer, I have overcome the world. Now, we still have to do our battles, but Christ is with us, and with him we can't lose. And yes, we see the problems, we see the struggles, but when we pray and we persevere, we also see tremendous changes of heart. As a priest, I get to talk to women who are struggling, and I get to see them choose life. I get to see young people become aware of the sanctity of human life and literally devote hours and hours and hours of their life battling for the truth of the sanctity of human life. I get to visit people who are close to death and scared and starting to ask me, Father, can I have euthanasia? And I tell them the truth with love. And I see them see that they can unite their sufferings with Christ. And that gives them hope, meaning, comfort. And also, as we've heard today, we want to be with our loved ones. If they're struggling, we're here to support them. We have many people to support those who are afraid. And when we live like Christ and shine his love and mercy, people feel that they can get through those hard times. They don't have to end a life to get through their struggles.
0: Jackie, I mean, so well said, Father. So well said. Jackie, you work many years with young people, and you're still involved in the pro-life movement now. Good things happening in Winnipeg. Can you tell us about some of the positive things that are happening and maybe some of the challenges?
3: Well, you know, Kevin, I think the good things happening are that the younger generation is committed, informed, and courageous. And I also think that people are looking for joy. And I think that if you were out on the streets today, you would see joy. And I think that's what's starting to happen in Winnipeg. Some of the challenges, besides fear, are that we weren't maybe as vocal as we should have been initially. And it's a game of inches. We have to win back people with love, bit by bit. Just the way we sometimes lose people, we win them back with love and one moment at a time. And it's happening. It's happening.
0: Amen. Well, that's great, because I can see it on the smile on your face. And I always find it, we do smile a lot as pro-lifers, and I think we have to have that reason. What is the line from the good book? Always have a reason for your hope.
2: That's right. Always be ready to give an explanation of the hope that you have, but do it with gentleness and reverence.
0: And it seems like you have that hope, even as an educator, which is very inspiring for me. I mean, I have six kids. Most of them have moved on from the education. I have one still in university. But I know what kind of opposition that the pro-life cause or the pro-life stance has, even within the educational system. What would you say would be one of the things that can turn that tide? Is it a conversation? Is it being open? What is it? What is it that, as educators, you'd have some advice?
1: I think we need.

0: To do a good job communicating who we are and what the message is, and not backing down from it. It's, again, it's a message of hope and love, and people are open to it when they hear it. We're not here to force people. We're here to invite them to consider what we believe.
1: And isn't that the way Jesus was? It was always an invitation. It was always an invitation. It was never force. You know, I'm doing this film. One of the films I'm working on right now is on the North American martyrs. And what amazed me about these early Jesuits, the Jesuit missionaries, was that it wasn't a forced faith. It was an invitation. Years upon years of serving, of lifting the canoes, of being in communion and communication and journeying with our indigenous brothers and sisters. And I think we can learn so much from that early encounter, if you will, and bring it into our own lives now. Father, can you reflect on that for a little bit?
2: Sure. I think it comes back to that love. When they see sacrificial love, if anyone, even if they don't agree with our views, when you love people sincerely, meaningfully, sacrificially, and you're kind to them, that can't help but touch their heart. And when, whether it's the North American martyrs, whether it's us today here in 2026, loving the people who are counter-protesting, when you love them, you pray for them, you might not see the fruits immediately. But if you persevere, there's so many people that are here today that maybe 5, 10, 20 years ago would never have dreamt they'd be supporting the pro-life cause. Even myself, I've only been a practicing Catholic for about 17 years. Before that, I actually thought abortion was okay. I didn't see the problem. But as I came to Christ and I started to see the value of a human life and the beauty of our faith, I had a new lens and I started to realize, wow, I need to do my part to stand up for life. And so we are filled with hope, seeing that as we just do those little things with great love in the way of St. Therese and persevere in prayer, fasting, and true sacrificial love, don't be surprised that the fruits are long in coming, but also profoundly earth-shaking.
1: Well, I'm always amazed when I open the Bible and you see these quotes. They always have something different for us to reflect on and to dig deeper into. But that one about hope, that one about how is having a reason for your hope, always, always grabs me. Any final words before we, yeah?
3: You know, Kevin, I would say that people recognize and appreciate authenticity and truth. And I think that the quote that I would remember is, "Behold, I am always with you."
1: We need to hear that more. And what about yourself? Any final words or anybody you want to say hello to out there?
0: Thank you for shedding light on the Jesuits. They've done great work in Canada, and we hope to continue on in their same path. So thank you.
1: Great. Well, thank you very much. And we'll say goodbye to you guys. I'm going to keep Father on set with me. And say hello to all of our friends in Winnipeg. Or Winterpeg. It feels kind of Winterpeggy here. So coming up next is the Silent No More testimonials. Now, these are men and women who have had a experience with abortion. And you'll notice the signs that they hold in the background. I regret my abortion. And I was speaking to somebody today who saw that sign and said, I'd never seen somebody hold a sign that said, I regret my abortion. That sense of testimony is very, very important. And us sharing that story, can you reflect on that for us, Father, that important that we share our brokenness? We share that sense of ourselves that is broken in order to help others.
2: That's so well said, Kevin. I think it's beautiful that when we're vulnerable, when we share what we've gone through, when we see these women sharing their stories or men sharing their stories about abortion, it's so inspiring, and it's also what a lot of people need to hear to realize abortion's not what our society is cracking it up to be. It's not a great solution. It leaves lasting sorrow and wounds. As a priest, I'm often involved in helping the healing of women who have had an abortion, and often they've been silent because they're so filled with shame. They are not happier. And there's also a health problems that can come with abortion. And so hearing people's stories and realizing, oh, everyone's made mistakes, and these mistakes, we need to prevent that from other people so they don't have to suffer these same consequences. when we hear those stories, we feel we can relate to them, but also we understand.

0: understand more the impact of abortion.
1: Well, when we hear from these men and women who have had, you know, terrible experiences with abortion and getting up there and witnessing, do you have any encouragement for perhaps somebody out there who might be listening who is, you know, kind of broken themselves? I mean, we all have our own brokenness. We are all broken. What kind of experience, what kind of advice would you have about that sharing, about what you just reflected on?
0: Right. Well, we are all broken, and that's what it is, part of being human in this life. And that's why we turn to Jesus, who says, "Behold, I make all things new." You can bring your brokenness to Jesus Christ, and there's nothing too big. There's no sin he can't forgive. There's no wound he can't heal. There's no trauma he can't give you comfort for. He says, "Come to me, all you who are weary and carrying heavy burdens. I will give you rest." And so we can turn to him knowing, I'm broken, you're broken, and we don't have to panic, because Jesus Christ is the solution to every problem. And when we turn to him in prayer with sincere hearts, he will guide us, he will send us the Holy Spirit, he will bring us new hope, and he will give us the graces we need.
1: Well, why don't we end this segment with a prayer? A prayer for all those... Oh, which one? Both of them? Okay, thank you. Maybe we could end this segment with a prayer for all those. And just, even though we have some pretty joyful music going on behind us, let's remain in that joy. But let's say a prayer. Perhaps we could pray for the Silent No More testimonies that are about to come up. Because I know even last night at the candlelight vigil, you could see the angst in some of these people sharing their stories for the first time. So let's offer a prayer for them, and let's offer a prayer for anyone at home that might be struggling.
0: Sure, absolutely. In the name of the Father, and of the Son, and of the Holy Spirit, amen. God, we thank you for your constant love for us, and that you are always with us, that you accompany us no matter what our struggles have been. And we ask you to help each of us to know that you're with us right now, offering us healing, comfort, consolation. Your friendship is always there. As the Silent No More Awareness Program begins, Lord, we ask you to pour out your Holy Spirit upon all those who share their stories. May they give us comfort, hope, and insight, and courage to stand up for the truth of the sanctity of human life from conception to natural death, to do so with love, with courage, and an awareness that we are never alone. As we follow you, we do so in your strength. Pour out your Spirit upon our viewers and upon all those on this march today, and grant that those who hear these witnesses may be touched in their heart in the ways you know best. We ask this in Jesus' name. Amen. In the name of the Father, and of the Son, and of the Holy Spirit. Amen.
1: Excellent. And you hit the post, as they say in the business, because it looks like the Silent No More testimonials are about to begin on the stage behind us. And so we'll throw things back over to the March for Life stage here in Ottawa at the National March for Life in Canada.
2: Musician and pro-life, right?
3: That's right.
2: There you go. 100%. Amen to that. Okay. Everyone, I invite everyone who's in the back, come to the stage, because now we are transitioning into another segment of the program where you will hear some very moving and powerful stories of healing, of redemption, of Christ's love. So I encourage all of you to stay here, and I now invite a wonderful, wonderful woman who I've known for many years, who has been an example of love, compassion, mercy, and she will take it over from here. So Angelina Steenstra, the Canadian coordinator for Silent No More Awareness. Angelina.
4: Good afternoon. Can everybody hear me? Let's focus for a moment on why we're here. We're answering a call to follow me. And do what? Make fishers of men. You're here today because you care about life, from conception to natural death. We're here today to tell you that we too care about life, from conception to natural death. We have stories to share with you, stories that happened in our past. We've come to a place where we've had a measure of healing, and we can stand before you today and speak about abortion, its effect in our lives, its aftermath, and our journey to healing. And that's why we are here.

0: here today. We're the Silent No More Awareness Campaign. We were started in the United States in 2003. We brought it to Canada 22 years ago, yesterday, May 13th, 2004. And I ask you in a particular way to give your attention to Jim Hughes. The Silent No More Awareness Campaign came to Canada because of Jim Hughes. He invited me to take it on. And I have here today with me some of the people who were here originally back in 2004. Purpose of the campaign: to reach out to those that are hurting after abortion and let them know that healing is available. Not alone. Abortion in Canada, 1 every 4.5 minutes, 300 a day. There's a good chance that there's someone in your circle who's experienced abortion, who's been close to abortion, and who may have had an abortion or participated in some way. Abortion has shock waves. It affects the mother, the child, the father, the extended family. We're all touched by abortion. We are here because of the grace of God. It's not easy to go through this journey. We've all wept many tears as we've gathered up our stories, faced the truth honestly, asked God for forgiveness, asked forgiveness of those that were hurt by our choices, forgiven those who coerced us into it. Whatever aspect needs forgiving, we've been walking through that. So we're here today to invite you to go to our website, abortiontestimony.com, abortionforgiveness.com. We have a lot of post-abortion healing ministries in Canada. If you go to our website, you'll find connections to them. So let us just begin with a prayer. We come before you, Lord, as we open our hearts to those that are here today. Heavenly King, Consoler, Spirit of Truth, present in all places and filling all things, Treasury of Blessings and Giver of Life, come dwell in us. Cleanse us from all stain and save our souls, O Good One. We invite the intercession of all of heaven, especially Mary, under the title Our Lady of the Cape, and St. Joseph, Patron of Canada. Be with us as we enter into this time of reflection and openness. We ask this through Christ our Lord. Amen. I invite Anne to share her testimony.
1: Hello. Hello, my name is Anne, and this is my story. I was raised in London, Ontario, with socialist values that taught me to care deeply for marginalized people. However, there was a devastating blind spot: the protection of the most vulnerable among us, our children in the womb. When abortion did arise, I was told that if my mother had not had an abortion before me, she would not have been able to get married and I would not exist. I never asked if that was really true, but that message shaped my understanding of fate, empowerment, and choice. I later completed a master's degree in sociocultural anthropology at the University of Toronto, where I learned to question absolutes and deconstruct meaning. I was active in the music scene, I was focused on self-expression, but I lacked grounding in God. In 2016, during divorce proceedings and the grief of losing a very close cousin to cancer, I became pregnant. The father and I had been dating about a month. When he asked if I wanted a child, I said yes. For 4 days, I rejoiced. Then fear took over. Those around me were afraid. My mother was caring for my father after a stroke. Friends encouraged abortion for comfort and stability. I believed I was choosing freedom. Most tragically, my sister offered to put her life on hold to help raise my baby. But in my despair,

0: I did not believe my child or I were worth such a sacrifice. I turned her down and listened instead to the lies so that I could return to how things had been. The abortion was stark and clinical. I sat alone in small rooms. I was not shown my ultrasound, but I leaned forward and I glimpsed my baby's outline. I remember thinking, there's a shape. For a moment, I saw the reality of my child's life. I told the doctor, I wasn't sure. But in distress, I submitted. I still remember, she said, you're having this abortion. 10 minutes later, my baby was gone. Afterward, I tried to return to normal. But grief set in, along with deep moral trauma and a growing longing to hold my child. For years, I struggled until I hit rock bottom. Then, by the grace of God, a late-night online search led me to Project Rachel. I was able to face the truth of my love and my loss. I named my daughter Emma Heather Rose. I brought my grief to Christ, and I did begin to trust that He holds her in love. And please God, may I be with her again one day in heaven. Through Jesus, I have come to know both truth and mercy, accepting His forgiveness and learning to extend it to myself and others, the beginning of real healing. Today, I live differently. I'm immersed in scripture and Christian community. I can be around children again. I can sing again. I know my daughter is alive in Christ, and by His grace, I will be with her one day. When Jesus says, follow me, He calls us out of fear and delusion into truth, repentance, and life. I stand before you, humbled by sin, yet renewed by a grace I could never earn, but gratefully receive. I speak for Emma Heather Rose and for all who suffer in silence and miss their children. And that is why I am silent no more.
1: Thank you. Thank you, Anne. And please welcome Michelle from Halifax.
2: Hello, I'm Michelle. When Jesus says, follow me, He is not calling the perfect. He is calling the wounded, the wandering, and the ones who think that they have gone too far. And I know this because He called me, more than once. The first time I sensed Jesus calling me, I was 11. I was attending church. I sang in a choir. And one night before falling asleep, I had a sudden understanding of who God was. He was asking me to follow Him. I didn't have the words for it then, and I did not understand what it meant at all. So I said no. Just out of uncertainty, I said no. 5 years later, at 16, I had my first abortion. After that, my life slipped into spiritual darkness that I didn't recognize at the time. Looking back, it felt like it was a cycle that I couldn't break, a heaviness that whispered lies about who I was and what my future could or mostly couldn't be. I didn't want to repeat the same choices or be in that same place again, but I felt trapped, like something stronger than my own will kept pulling me back into that same pain. So sadly, tragically, I had 9 abortions from the ages of 16 to 29 years old. Evil and darkness had clearly taken hold of me in a quiet and suffocating way that allows shame and fear to grip your life. I believed I was too far gone. I believed God had turned His face from me, but He hadn't. The second time I felt Him say, follow me, I was in my 30s. It was 5 years after my last abortion, and I had reconnected with a foster system my parents once tried to help when I was a child. Her life had also taken a heartbreaking turn, and when I saw her pain, something inside of me broke open. I ran home, prayed for her and her family with a desperation that I hadn't felt in years. And in that moment, in that prayer, I sense that same gentle voice again, follow me. But I still wasn't ready. Years passed, then I was 49. He called me a third time. This time the invitation was different, not demanding, not condemning, just

0: steady, patient, and full of love. At 49, I finally said yes, and that's why I'm standing here today. Because my story is not about how many times I said no to life. It's about how many times Jesus said, follow me, to me. He met me in the places I was most ashamed of. He walked me through the memories I tried to bury. He showed me that my past did not disqualify me. It prepared me to understand his mercy in a way that I never could have otherwise. If he could call that 11-year-old girl, if he could call the woman in her 30s who thought she had ruined everything, if he could call the 49-year-old woman who finally surrendered, he is calling follow me to anyone who can hear my voice today. Thank you.
1: If you know someone who's hurting after an abortion, encourage them to reach out for help. AbortionTestimony.com, AbortionForgiveness.com. Please welcome Dale Barr from Cornwall.
2: I'm here with Crystal, who has been sharing this entire day the beautiful story of her daughter, Vea. Crystal, tell us a little bit about Vea's life.
3: Oh, I always find that hard to summarize because our daughter was born with Down syndrome in December of 2023, and a lot of times these children are expected to spend some time in the hospital. To the extent that Vea did, she spent her whole life there, 20 months, which was a journey I was not expecting. She was born with a cardiac defect, but unfortunately it wasn't addressed in a proper time, and her other system started to take a hit. So that kind of explains why we had to stay in there for a long time. So she kind of grew medically complex over time, and it was a real fight for her life right from the very start to the end. Even when I was pregnant with her, they offered termination because it would be a hard life, they said. And they would try to tell you what life with Down syndrome would be like, but we decided to still continue with the pregnancy. And then it felt like because they couldn't get to her inside the womb, they tried to coerce us into surrendering her life outside of it. It was quite a battle for the 20 months.
2: So I don't think it's unfair to say that you were in a battle with the medical institution. What is, if you were to do it all again, what would you maybe tell yourself?
3: Oh, it's so interesting because by God's grace, we were expecting again. And I've always said, like, now that we've experienced life with a child with Down syndrome, it's like, you know, the system, they weren't wrong. She did change our lives in so many beautiful ways. She deepened our faith and our love and empathy, and she taught our children like how to be more gentle and empathetic towards others. I'm like, if I was to ever receive like a diagnosis in prenatally, it's like we could set that tone a lot better. And I would know how to advocate like very strong right away. I'm a big people person, and I think maybe one of my mistakes was I went into it trying to be friends with everybody and that respect. But then when you started to realize like things weren't moving and she wasn't getting the care that she needed, you had to be that voice for her. And I just didn't expect it. But if I were to have to do that again, we would not be afraid. We would use our voice right away.
2: We're here at a march where some women share that they choose to have abortion because they are afraid. So you're pregnant now. Tell us about why you're not afraid to be pregnant.
3: I think the biggest thing is like it feels like we did the hardest thing already. Like unfortunately our daughter is not with us today because of the medical harm and the neglect. But, you know, to have just loved her and even raised her for those 20 months inside the hospital, like the way that God used her life to just change ours is something I would have like never gained had we not had Vea in our life. And I'm just so appreciative of it. And I hope we like never lose sight of that. So anything going forward, I feel like we face the scariest giants. Like we were in those medical meetings with those boards and directors, and we felt like David and Goliath. But really, it's like, you know, that God holds everything in his hands. You don't have to be afraid, right? Like it will still unfold the way that he plans for it to unfold. But to stay silent, like that's not an option, especially with the way that society is going these days, where it seems to be like the compassionate thing to just not fight for life and to just euthanize. And that's essentially what happened to Vea. Is, well, they couldn't really coerce us into just giving up, so we're just going to pull back and toss in the towel, and we're going to start deeming care futile, which, yeah, eventually led to her.

0: deteriorating over time, and we said goodbye to her in August last year. But this pregnancy, I it's all in God's hands, right? He really, really taught us to live like day by day in the moment, and he forced us to surrender everything every day, right to the very end. So
1: you've been using your social media platform to tell Vea's story and to offer hope to all. Why do you think it's important to keep talking and share her story, your story, online?
0: I think for the very reason that you brought up just prior to this is, like, a lot of families go into these appointments afraid. And it's because the way that the news is being delivered, there's nothing wrong to, you know, discuss a prenatal diagnosis. But it's like how you deliver that message. You can either choose to deliver it with hope or with doom and gloom. And I was so frustrated that my whole pregnancy with Vea just felt like a rain cloud over our head. And I'm like, nobody wants to celebrate it with us. So I hope with sharing her story that it'll give that hope to others to not be afraid and to put their trust in God, you know, even if they find their way to him, to know, like, every life is precious, and no matter how much time you get with them, you know.
1: Where can people go and follow you online?
0: I just update primarily on Instagram right now, so my handle is my first name, crystallynn.vdb.
1: Thank you so much for sharing your story, her story. Kevin, back to you.
2: We are here. Yeah. Great to be with you on this National March for Life Day here in Ottawa. And standing with me is George Buscemi. George, the president of Campaign Quebec V, the Quebec Life Coalition. You know, they say whatever happens in Quebec kind of bleeds into the rest of the country and actually ends up going south into the U.S. I don't know what it is about that, but that's where the... that's where the euthanasia law kind of got its. I hate even say kickstart. It's terrible kickstart. So Quebec is so important to this conversation, and you've often told me that if things are going to change, it's going to change in Quebec first. Can you reflect on that?
3: Well, Quebec is the spiritual heart of Canada. That's where the church began in Canada. You know, the primatial see is in Quebec City. Monseigneur or Cardinal Lacroix is the primate of Canada. And if you count, like, north of Mexico up to Canada, it's the oldest church. You know, it's the oldest established church in Canada. And from there, the faith spread throughout the country. So that's got an importance, right? That's the spiritual core. And then throughout the history of the last 60 years, Quebec has started off these movements.
2: Like this one right now, the banning public prayer. Well,
3: so now the latest domino to fall is that in Quebec, it is illegal to pray in public. It is illegal to pray in public. So any kind of prayer event where people are praising Jesus or whatever in public is now illegal in Quebec. The pretext was Islamic prayers and so on, but they just took the whole thing out of the public square. So basically God is being chased out of the public square, and now Quebec is the champion in euthanasia deaths. 8% of deaths in Quebec are from euthanasia. So when you banish God from the public sphere, when you banish God from life, then death appears everywhere. And with euthanasia being legalized for mental health issues, that's just going to be all the worse. So we're there in Quebec fighting the good fight to turn things around in Quebec. It's very important for the rest of Canada.
2: So as we kind of wind up the interview, the banning of prayer, what's the next? Is the banning of speech? Yeah. We're almost in there now with C9, which is a bill, right?
3: Yeah, C9 is a bill against so-called hate, but it depends on the definition of hate. So if somebody doesn't like your speech, some people say it's not a banning of hate, it's the banning of speech that some people hate.
2: Right. And what is hate and who defines that?
3: Yeah, and then that's what happens. It's certain groups that don't like what we do, well, then they'll call us haters and ban us. So we have to fight C9. And then PL9 is the bill that bans public prayer in Quebec. We're going to fight that too. And we're going to just have to find creative ways to express our faith in public, and when we fight for unborn life, that's another way.
2: And if people want to find out more information, especially those

0: watching in Quebec or French French-speaking communities across the country, where would they go?
1: Well, look for Campagne Québec Vie or Quebec Life Coalition online. You know, we have a Facebook page, Campagne Québec Vie. We're very active, so people who seek will find.
0: George, you're a good man. You're a good family man. The family as well.
1: Yeah, everything is well. Good. We're doing well.
0: Well, God bless you for your work, because man, it's. Yeah, I mean, we're not very close. We're not very far from Quebec. We're just Parliament is just over the bridge from Quebec, and you certainly have your work cut out for you there. But please rest assured, our prayers. Please pray for this man and the organization, Campaign Quebec V. And you know, leaving this on a little bit of a hopeful message, LifeChain is an amazing. It's an amazing. Event that happens right across the country in the fall of each year. And I'm going to be talking to the organizer of LifeChain right after you watch this little video about LifeChain and how it has expanded through the years and how it is really revitalizing the culture of life in our country of Canada.
2: Every year, on a quiet Sunday in October, across our country from coast to coast, Canadians come together for life. And in that quiet witness, something remarkable happens across our nation. In cities and towns, on sidewalks and street corners, thousands gather, not to shout, but to stand. This is LifeChain. 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Adoption, a loving option. Jesus forgives and heals. No speeches, no crowds, just presence. A quiet, faithful witness in the heart of their communities. LifeChain began in 1987 in Yuba City, California, a small group with a simple mission, to pray for an end to abortion. Just a few years later, in 1991, Campaign Life Coalition brought LifeChain to Canada, where it was met with overwhelming support. 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Not of anger, but of hope. And in that silence, a message is heard. 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Follow me.
0: LifeChain. I mean, you must be just so enthused and happy to have so many communities across the country participate. I mean, we gather here once a year. But I think it was you who said it's kind of like it grows from here. It kind of grows out from this. Can you reflect on that and to the people who support LifeChain across the country?
3: Yeah, with the National March for Life, everyone is coming to Ottawa to send a message to our legislators. But with LifeChain, the idea is that everyone disperses back into their communities so that they can share the pro-life message with their very own neighbors. And it has expanded a lot over the past few years. And so it's really exciting every single time a LifeChain is started in a community, because that means that at least once per year, the people in that village or that town are hearing a life-affirming message that they so desperately need.
0: Wow, Josie, that's a great explanation, because I know you've told me, and we worked on a film together called Row Canada. If you haven't seen it, it's on EWTN. You can watch it for free, Row Canada. Josie and your friend Ruth, who both work for Campaign Life, you went out and you listened and learned about what happened in the U.S. with Roe versus Wade and the overturning of that. And you brought back

0: You brought back some hope to the country. And so as Life Chain continues to grow, what are the main messages that you are trying to get out there? Are they similar to what we talked about in Row Canada, or is there something new?
1: So the actual messages that we have on the Life Chain signs are: abortion kills children, abortion hurts women, and Jesus forgives and heals. And so those are the messages that I think are simple truths that our society needs to hear. And I think more broadly, it's a witness that we can provide. And because it is the truth, it resonates in people's hearts without us needing to elaborate sometimes. And so I think the message of the overturn of Roe v. Wade was perseverance. Yes. It was decades and decades of people who did small things like Life Chain, and they didn't give up. And eventually they were able to get a victory, not the final victory. There's still many more things that need to take place in the states, but they were able to accomplish really significant, monumental victory. And so I think likewise, it might feel like a small action that we can do on our parts, but the idea is that eventually, who knows, years, decades, we might be able to actually abolish abortion here in Canada.
0: And those who want to get involved in Life Chain or find out more, where will they go?
1: Lifechain.ca.
0: Oh, that's simple enough. I like that. Lifechain.ca. We're going to thank you, Josie. Josie Lutke from Campaign Life Coalition and many other wonderful things going on in the pro-life movement. Thank you for joining us today. And we'll head back over to Lisa for another interview here on Parliament Hill.
2: I'm here with Anne Denny from the International Institute for Reproductive Laws. And tell us about your organization.
3: Well, it's a new social science research organization that's based in Kansas, but I actually do my development work by distance from London, Ontario. So it's truly an international institute, and we exist in order to increase worldwide acknowledgement of the moral trauma of all forms of reproductive loss. So we're working on creating a social science language and having studies published that will bring this into a broader academic field.
2: So let's get specific about this language. When you say language around healing and morality around loss, give me some exact words that we want to use.
3: Well, a piece of good news is that the American Psychological Association recently added some language around, in their moral problems area, they put in some language around moral injury, moral trauma, and moral distress. And it actually originally came out of a study of war veterans who, you know, they come back and, yes, they have PTSD, but they also have this other form of moral distress that doesn't seem to go away for decades and decades. And the people who were studying them realized that what had happened was that their own sense of right and wrong had been injured. And, you know, maybe someone in authority had told them to do something that went against their own conscience. So now we're taking that moral trauma, that whole spectrum, and applying it to reproductive loss contexts. And it's a really, really rich field to take that language and put it into this, you know, and specifically abortion.
2: So somebody listening at home who might want to be able to speak this language, where do they begin?
3: Well, we have a lot of research available for free on our website. So if you go to IIRL.net, you can download all kinds of really robust research studies. And also right now we're doing a brand new study on moral injury where we actually are designing a survey that we'd like to eventually see in the medical and, you know, mental health and social work networks in countries across the world. So please visit us at our website, IIRL.net, and you know, send us an email, get in touch. We're looking for researchers who are interested in this topic. We're looking for support to broaden the scope of our research. And we're looking for people who are hurting and they don't understand why they're still in so much pain. But really, moral injury is a natural reaction to something that's gone terribly wrong. So
2: that's beautiful wording. It's a natural reaction to something that's gone terribly wrong. It's also an invisible reaction. So how do we as a society provide more empathy and care to those who might be struggling in this way?
3: Well, that is certainly something that we're working on, and we're trying to interact more with churches to, and with the medical professionals, to give them the language to, first of all, even

0: ask someone, have you suffered a reproductive loss in the past? And that's a question that needs to get asked more often. And we also need to ask it not only to the mother and father, but to the extended family, because of course that's a family member that they've lost. And I think the best thing that you could do is send someone who's hurting towards some of these wonderful post-abortive recovery programs. And we can help direct people to, you know, appropriate recovery in their environment. And also even just learning about the concept of moral injury. So, you know, if you download one of my boss and our founder, Kaylin Carlson, she's done these incredible PowerPoints about what moral injury is. And people find healing just from going through and learning about the concepts and realizing, oh, it's separate from PTSD. I'm actually have this moral injury.
1: This healing is so important. Thank you, Anne, for your work. Kevin, over to you.
2: Yeah. Well, thank you very much, Lisa. Thank you very much, Lisa. It's great to have two wonderful, so involved people here at the National March for Life. From Campaign Life Coalition, we have Matthew Wojciechowski and Debbie Duval, Capital Campaign Organizer?
1: National Capital Organizer.
2: Okay, yeah.
3: But she does more than just that.
2: Oh, yes. And you're the Vice President of Campaign Life Coalition. How many years is this for the march?
3: This is the 29th March for Life. So it's a lot of years. It's a lot of faithfulness, people faithfully returning back every year. It's amazing. Like one of our keynote speakers said, today is the greatest day of the year, which is the day of the March for Life. So I couldn't agree more.
2: And, you know, it seems strange that we call it the greatest day of the year because we're not really celebrating anything. This is really a remorseful day of two terrible issues that we have to deal with in this country. And yet there is a sense of joy. And I wondered if you might reflect on that. For us, because every time I see you, Debbie, you're a very joyful person.
1: It's very interesting that you say that, because when I open up the march, I'm always like, am I happy? Am I sad? How am I supposed to present? But I was talking to my colleague, Josie, and I was like, I don't know, you know, because it's tragic. It's tragic what's going on in our country. It's tragic what has been going on for 57 years since that bill has been passed. But we're joyful and we're honored to be here amongst all of these people celebrating life and all of these people who choose to come out and stand for life from conception to natural death. So that is a happy thing that these people are willing to stand up.
2: And Matthew, thoughts on today? This is 29 years. Lots of people here, a lot of young people, which it's always great to see.
3: Yeah, it's always great to see young people. I mean, you know, I mentioned from the stage, like Jim Hughes, our former president, and if it wasn't for him, we probably wouldn't be marching here today. But he always used to say, young people are not the future of the pro-life movement, they're the present of the pro-life movement. And we can see it. We can see it today with all these smiling faces, holding signs and chanting and just showing up. Going back to the topic of hope and joy, even though it's such a tragedy of what is happening in our country, Father Ian Boyd, one of our founding members of Campaign Life Coalition, many years ago, he would often remind us that pro-lifers, we have to be Easter people. What is an Easter person? It is a person who celebrates the resurrection, the overcoming of death with life. And so as sad and tragic as our current status quo is in Canada, we have to hold our elected officials to account. We have to speak the truth, but we have to do it joyfully.
2: Debbie, tonight you have the Rose Dinner. You plan this every year. And what can folks expect tonight? Obviously, our viewers at home who won't be able to join us. But who's speaking tonight, and what is the overall message?
1: Well, we're very excited tonight to have Aleš Primak speaking, and he is from Slovenia.
2: Yeah, we spoke with him.
1: Yes, that's right. I saw him here, and he's so interesting, and he's got such a great message. One of the things he said, and it was the other day, he said, we're not doing this. We have to have the attitude of winning. So it was very interesting, and he's really got a very good message to share. Alex Schadenberg as well will be speaking. And then, of course, Josie Lütke,
2: yes,
1: she'll be there as well. So it's going to be really interesting. We also have others, but most of them.
2: We just spoke with Josie about Life Chain and how it's grown. I mean, like hundreds and hundreds of communities from across the country. I think as the evil grows,

0: so does grace.
1: That's right.
0: I need Father here to quote the scripture for me, but grace abundant. Anyway, it's been a long day, but grace.
1: Where evil is present, grace abounds. I think that's
0: you,
1: what
0: Debbie.
1: He says. Yeah.
0: Thank you. Yeah. Everybody in down in EWTN is going, come on, Kevin, learn that scripture. So we see that, and we've seen that here today. So any final words there, Matthew, as we kind of wind up this 29th National March for Life here in our nation's capital? Any messages?
2: Yeah, I think we just have to stay the course, remain faithful to the cause, and God, you know, in God's time, we will end abortion in this country. And, you know, the March for Life, it's one day. It's a great day to come together as a movement. But this is a call to action. Every day we go back home to our schools, to our communities, to our workplaces, to our families, and have these conversations around the dinner table about life, about abortion, euthanasia. I think that's the only way we're going to solve this situation, from that family unit. And then when the family is on side, then it's going to expand.
0: Debbie, you're in the heart. You have an office here. I know, Matthew, you're in the area of Hamilton. You're out here in Ottawa doing this every day in the nation's capital.
1: Just down the street.
0: What is on your mind when you wake up tomorrow? What are the kind of things that are happening here, and how can people get involved?
1: Well, I'm not sure what's going on with regard to our the bills that are being passed, but we have our political fellow who's going to keep us really in touch with that. We have people coming out, and we also have the life chains, and looking forward to 40 days and all of those things. But in Ottawa, we try to keep in touch with all the bills and any kind of protest or any kind of activity that we all need to show up in, or writing or signing the petitions or responding to the emails that we send out.
0: How can people, can you give the website for people who might want to find out more about Campaign Life?
1: They can go to campaignlifecoalition.com.
0: Very good. Well, thank you. And thank you for all of your work on behalf. Please pray for these folks. They are on the front lines every day here in Canada, making sure the pro-life message gets out there to our politicians. So thank you very much.
1: Thank you,
0: Kevin. God bless you. So I'm gonna invite Lisa to join me back on set as we say goodbye to you good folks. I know you have a lot to work to do for the dinner tonight. And joining me now is Lisa Canning, who has been, you've seen her out on the streets.
3: I got my steps in, Kevin.
0: You got your steps in, and I noticed you had a little one back there. Where is your little one?
3: Yes,
0: is she?
3: Did
0: you
3: want to
0: say, do you want to bring her
3: we
0: on?
3: We can bring her on.
0: Sure, say
3: Cecilia,
0: hello.
3: Cecilia, come on over, Cecilia.
0: Well, say, we need a little, we need a little baby to help us remember why we're here today. And, oh, there you go. Oh, there. And so
3: hi.
0: Who's this?
3: This is Cecilia Canning.
0: Oh, hello, Cecilia. How are you?
3: She had a snack.
0: She had a snack. Well, that's okay. I usually have stuff on my face, too.
3: But this is what it's all about, isn't
0: it? Really
3: it really is. The next generation, the present generation. It's so important.
0: And how was your day today? Can you reflect on maybe one or two of the interviews you had and that kind of touched your heart, maybe a story or just your general view?
3: Very hopeful. I think the people that I was able to chat with today, many of them were spontaneous interviews, so they were literally just pulled
0: off
3: the street. I'm very inspired by the boldness that people were willing, some people traveling from the United States, some people traveling very, very far, and making time for this.
0: Yes.
3: I think, too, I was very inspired by the people willing to use their voice, use their presence, both online, in person, making time for something like this. It was really incredible.
0: Well, behind us right now is a beautiful prayer service that always winds up the day here in Ottawa, put on by the Shepitsky Institute. And this is a beautiful pro-life, and it's called Mulaban, the prayer service. And I think I'm not sure whether you have any pictures of it on camera right now, but because I don't have a monitor in front of me. But we would like to put a shout out to the Andrew Shepitsky Institute, who does this prayer service every year. And as you can see, there's a number of diehard marchers who are still here. So thank you very much to the Andrew Shepitsky Institute. And so we're gonna wind up things here on the Hill. Any final thoughts? Anybody you wanted to say hello to before we? Because you've been such a gift to us here today, Lisa.
3: Hello to all my children at home, and I suppose this is a fun time to share a small announcement of my own.
0: Sure, yes.
3: I am currently pregnant with baby number 12.
0: Oh, wow. Baby 12. You are an amazing.

0: Amazing woman. Oh, my goodness me. That's so wonderful. Well, congratulations. Oh, warm hand. Warm hand. There we go. That's just awesome. Well, great. You're going to have a baby.
1: Are you a
0: sibling.
1: Big sister?
0: That'd be going to be a big sister. There you go.

0: that EWTN exists and EWTN finds it important and puts pro-life at the top of the heap when it comes to when it comes to programming. And so we're very grateful for the March for Life in Washington, D.C. We're grateful for the work you do here in Ottawa. And I think the little one says it best. God bless you all, and thank you very much for joining us.
1: Thank you so much.
0: Take care.

By adicum is Holy Communion given to a person in danger of death. Its purpose is to provide spiritual strength and comfort to the dying, easing their transition into eternity.

0: Write this, my child. Before I come as the just judge, I am coming first as the King of Mercy. Before the day of justice arrives, there will be given to people a sign in the heavens. There will be great darkness over the whole world. Then the sign of the cross will be seen in the sky, and from the openings where the hands and feet were nailed will come forth great lights which will fill up the earth for a period of time. This will take place shortly before the last day.
1: O blood and water, which gushed forth from the heart of Jesus as a fount of mercy for us, I trust in you.

The year 150 AD. The Catholic Church confronts Gnosticism, a collection of religious sects that prize the spiritual world and condemn the utter evil of the material world. Its confusing and deceptive melding of Christian truths with Greek philosophy and other beliefs deceives a large number of Christians. In fact, the Gnostic Valentinus is so respected among Christians that he is almost elected as the Bishop of Rome. He proclaims the ascent of the soul from the created world through secret spiritual knowledge called Gnosis. Sadly, only a select few are able to achieve this mysterious self-salvation. In response, church leaders do not remain silent. Ignatius, Bishop of Antioch, warns his flock against Docetism, a Gnostic heresy that denies the humanity of Christ and teaches that his body is simply an illusion. Ignatius reminds believers that in the sacrament of the Holy Eucharist, the faithful consume the true body and blood of Jesus Christ. In his book, Against Heresies, Irenaeus of Lyon instructs all Christians that true doctrine comes from Jesus Christ through his apostles and their appointed successors and the church he founded. Irenaeus also emphasizes that matter isn't evil, for God the Father creates man from the soil of the earth. He then sends Christ to redeem the earth.

0: possibility of the gift of life, but you're opening yourself up to your spouse. You give yourself then totally and completely to this person saying, I love you so much. I'm going to give myself to you as a gift, and, you know, and I'm open to whatever that brings and whatever God wants.
1: I think of the scripture verse that says, I'll give you life and give you life to the full. And that openness to life really brings out the fullness of who we are as people.
0: Being open to life and being open to children, you become so much closer. Like, I know, yeah. Like, I've become so much closer to Pete.
2: Children are a gift and a blessing. You know, they teach you so much about yourself. You know, when you think you're teaching them, they're really teaching you.
3: He's a gift of life, a gift of God. And so we called him Matthew, which is the Hebrew meaning of
4: gift of God.
3: Gift of God.
5: We've always said to each other that, you know, we always knew we would have kids. So there was no question.
6: The covenantal bond between a husband and a wife is, it helps you realize that children are gifts.
7: Since having children, it's been the best reflection of God's love that I could ever define or try to describe.
6: 7 years, I guess, before the adoption, you know, we were open to life, whether it be from, you know, Brenda giving birth or from the adoption process. The idea that, you know, we were adding on to our family brought great joy. The opportunity brought great joy to our lives.
0: Because when a child's given to us as a gift, you know, God's right there with us. Right.
5: I believe the mother and father are the building block of a family.
1: And the unique love that I can give him as a father is completely unique in many regards from the love that he receives from you as a mother.
5: I believe it all starts with us to do the best we can to raise our children so they can do the best they can to raise their children and so forth.
0: They need each of us, and they need to see that love and how it is different.
1: Yeah, kids notice when there's something missing.
8: There's a lot of parents out there that through circumstances are missing their spouse. They've just been put in a tough situation.
9: It's hard being a single parent raising a child. I think it takes a lot of strength. I want her to feel secure in her home life with me as a mom, but I also want her to know that it is so important for her to marry a wonderful Christian man who can guide her family, her future family, and be a wonderful father.
8: The conscious decision to attempt to start a family without having either the mother figure or the father figure causes a lack for the child.
10: I think that you do a serious injustice to the child.
11: Most single parents don't ask to be single. Of course, it's always best for a child to be raised by a mother and a father together, where love and commitment are strong. That way they see that each parent has a unique role. I didn't choose to be a single mom, but a gift that I can give my daughter is the gift of self. A lot of single parents, like me, did not expect to be doing this alone. Usually something unexpected happened, or they're dealing with a tragedy. But the response to it, it's heroic. In a less than ideal situation, it's clearly a sacrifice, but it's one that I'm willing to make.
9: I think it's very important that the children see the mother as the feminine role model and the father as the male role model. And there's some things that I will never be able to replicate that a father could give my child.
6: I think children need a mother and father for the balance in their lives.
7: And the mirror image.
12: Children need a father and a mother.
13: And have a right to them.
12: And have a right.
10: Only a mother and a father can give a child what they need.
7: The development that needs to happen from an emotional, mental, physical component that only a mother and father can give.
8: If you have a man and a man trying to raise a child, well, it's still incomplete. If you have a woman and a woman trying to raise a child, it's still incomplete. The man and the woman, that when they come together, that's what makes it complete.
2: I absolutely think they have a right to have a mother

0: father. I think if they're deprived of one, it's just not fair. It takes a mom and a dad, you know, for a child to even be created. So to say that you can just take one out of the equation, it's unfair.
1: And if there aren't a mother and a father figure deliberately, then I think the child suffers for that.
2: We each have our individual roles, and it is critical, I think, to our family unit.
3: When Pete comes home, that's one of the first things the boys want to do. Like, Daddy's home, let's play. You know, and it's not that I don't play with them. It's just, you know, he plays in a way that I don't. He'll play football with them and he'll tackle them hard, and, you know, I'll play football with them and I'll tickle them, you know?
4: Studies show so clearly that children raised by a mother and a father do better in school. They're less likely to get involved in drugs or gangs. They thrive in many other areas of life. The state is in the business of supporting that which makes society stronger. And that would be a perfect example of something to support, basically the family unit, to be better and stronger, to support the mother and the father in raising the children to have better, stronger, healthier society.
5: I hope that loving my wife shows my son and daughter that we have a unity between the two of us, and that we're the rock, and that, you know, down the road that they themselves will be the rock of their own family someday.
6: I tell Mario constantly, it's a blessing that you're here and that you're so understanding, because if it would have been a different way, you know, I don't know if I would have been able to handle it because of, you know, the lack of my father being there for me.
3: Like, we have to be different in order for new life to come forth. It's because we are different that we can have that gift of the child.
4: No, it is amazing to think how God made us, that we are so different, and yet it's perfectly designed so that our love for each other can not only conceive, but nurture, have a child, and then raise a child. It's mind-blowing every time. We've had three boys, and if we're blessed with another child, it'll be mind-blowing again to think, how does God do that? But it's perfectly designed, and it can only be possible through the difference of who we are.
3: Life can only come forth because of our differences. Then it only makes sense that the true way to raise that life is by having those differences, meaning a husband and a wife.
4: Right.
3: Like, if you have to have a man and a woman, a husband and a wife, to create a child, how perfect then is it?
4: Right.
3: And better for that child, for that life, to have a mother and a father in that stable unit to raise them.
4: Right, the necessity of the difference doesn't end at conception.
3: Yeah.
4: It carries on through the whole life of the child, right? And that difference is not just gift, it's also absolutely necessary. So, it's kind of a beautiful miracle that from our difference comes a brand new life.

We all have a guardian angel who is our heavenly helper assigned by God to watch over us during our lives. From the moment of conception, we are given a guardian angel who looks out for us, guides us to do good works, and protects us from evil. The Catechism of the Catholic Church says, from its beginning until death, human life is surrounded by their watchful care and intercession. Beside each believer stands an angel as protector and shepherd, leading him to life. Already here on earth, the Christian life shares by faith in the

0: 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Amen.
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2: O God, I hope with complete trust that you will give me, through the merits of Jesus Christ, all the necessary grace in this world and everlasting life in the world to come. 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Amen.
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0: Now, you put your legs back up here if you want to. Huh?
1: Yes.
0: Now, what do you have? What are you?
1: Down syndrome.
0: 47 chromosomes. Who's your favorite Down syndrome?
1: Paulo's Down syndrome.
0: Godbrothers. Yes. Are you going anyplace else on vacation?
1: Vacation to Florida.
0: You're going to go to Florida?
1: This is the summers. Yes.
0: Yeah?
1: Yes.
0: What do you do in Florida?
1: Well, I'm going to get me at the hot tubs, sand castles,
0: Go out to eat.
1: Go to church.
2: Now, there's three things he brings with him when he comes to our house. And he's been coming to our house on the weekends for probably the last 16 years, I guess. But he brings a duffel bag with his clothes, several changes of clothes. He brings his shaving equipment, as he calls it. And he brings his office works.
0: After, I think, Moggy had babysat for us and we kind of started this, Sean kind of stayed with us. So in the beginning, Moggy said, you don't have to do it again just because Sean is saying do it again. But it just evolved into a routine.
1: Emmy.
0: You ready to go?
1: You ready to go? Emmy, what did you do? Visit me?
0: I missed you.
1: What did you do, Emmy?
0: Tell Tom.
1: Be nice, Tom.
2: What are we going to do after church today?
1: Go out to eat.
2: Where are we going to go?
1: No,
2: we're not going to.
0: Part of Sean and Tom's relationship is this teasing, bantering. And if you didn't know how much they love each other, sometimes you would think they hate each other.
1: No. Can I get Red Lobster?
0: We have to
2: go. No, we're not going to Red Lobster.
0: Tom and I start the morning, every morning, doing that little prayer ritual. Sometimes he'll take the book and he'll put it like right here, or he'll adjust it, you know, but he makes that adjustment, and then he can see and he can read. He can read the words. But he's so into the moment where the rest of us have all the worries and the, you know, the worldly things that we carry with us on our shoulder. When Sean is there, that's where he is. When he's saying the rosary, that's where he is. In the morning when he says prayers with us and he's reading his book, he's not worried about what he's going to do 5 minutes from now or 10 minutes from now. It's about what he's doing at the moment. It's that thing all of us want. We just want to be accepted and loved and just the way we are. That's the important thing, just the way we are. You know, there isn't any qualification. You don't have to do anything.
3: All right, now that's unnecessary.
0: What was that?
3: I don't know what that was, but it's scary.
0: You have to know it and experience it to understand that what they bring to the world, it's not the same, but it's as important and as great a blessing. I mean, obviously, God doesn't make a junk, and so there has to be a gift hidden in this. You just might have to look for it with different eyes.
4: One more.
5: Happy Thanksgiving.
0: Looking from the outside, people assume that we are doing such a good thing. You know, they look at us and they say, Megan and Sarah and Will are also good with Sean, and Amy and Tom always take Sean, and you know, gosh, that's so good. And it's like, I just want to shout out from the inside and say, you do not understand. Sean has blessed us 100-fold. I mean, my kids are better people because of Sean. So, you know, and I don't mean to get tearful, but he has blessed my whole family. Not just my kids, but my brothers, they just love Sean. So Thanksgiving Day, kind of the way that we have done it, we either gather at our house or we gather at the Rineys, and we kind of move back and forth, and this year it was at our house. One of the things he likes to think about being is a chef, and sometimes when Tom will call him a hoghead, that's kind of a funny nickname, and he'll say, "Don't call me a hoghead, that's ugly." Well, who are you? And he'll say, "Chef Sean, please."
2: Johnny!
0: Give him a kiss.
2: Girl.
0: Give him a kiss, Sean.
4: Who wiped your mouth?
1: I did.
4: You didn't do a good job.
1: Yes, I did.
4: Okay, give me a hug.
5: Yes, I did.
4: That's enough. Okay.
1: Get
3: to work.
0: After Halloween, he starts planning the Thanksgiving meal, and he says it's going to have corn and green beans and potatoes and turkey and stuffing and, you know, pumpkin pie and all this, and he starts naming the menu. So Sarah decided this year she was going to make these little mini pies. And we're always looking for, when we're cooking, there are parts of cooking that I feel comfortable with him helping me to do. Usually it's stirring something. We look for things that he would be able to do. I put the napkins on and then I say, "Sean, you go put the forks on all the napkins." And then I'll put the knives on and then I say, "Sean, you go put the spoons by the knives." But he just has a way of loving you. You know, the way everybody wants to be loved. Without conditions. Without, you don't have to look a certain way, you don't have to be smart, you don't have to be rich. You don't.
5: Sean, come in the middle of the circle,
6: come here and stand by. Get over here, Mom.
4: In the silence of our hearts, let each of us give thanks for all the many gifts that are ours.
0: You know, when Sean comes with you, he brings an innocence that the rest of us lose. You know, that we, because we see the world with a mind that's more developed than Sean's, we're always carrying that with us. That's part of our perspective. But Sean sees everybody and every situation that he's in as, you know how you've always been told to live in the moment? That's what Sean does. Sean, do you want to say the rosary? Yes, yes. He always says, yes, yes. Sean, do you want to go to church? Yes, yes. And then he'll start saying Nick and Katie, and he'll go through. In his mind, he just includes everybody, and he brings that vision that we all need to be able to have more of. You hungry?
1: Yeah, right.
0: Did you hear me talking about you?
1: Yeah, I'm talking about you.
0: I love you.
1: Yeah,
0: you love me so much? I love you. You want to go get lunch?
1: Yeah, I get lunch.
0: Come on.
1: Yes.

0: go.
1: Hello, I'm Montse Alvarado, president of EWTN News. 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
2: O blessed Joseph, faithful guardian of my Redeemer, Jesus Christ, protector of thy chaste spouse, the Virgin Mother of God, I choose thee this day to be my special patron and advocate, and I firmly resolve to honor thee all the days of my life. Therefore, I humbly beseech thee to receive me as thy client, to instruct me in every doubt, to comfort me in every affliction, to obtain for me and for all the knowledge and love of the heart of Jesus, and finally to defend and protect me at the hour of my death. Amen.
3: The year 374 AD. Monica, mother of St. Augustine, is a pious Christian woman from North Africa. Although she strives to instill Christian values in her son, the young Augustine slowly distances himself from the light of Christianity and enters the dark world of Manichaeism. He leads a life of worldly pleasures while studying rhetoric in Carthage. His wayward behavior hurts Monica deeply. In tears, she prays day and night for the conversion of her lost son. When Augustine travels to Italy after finishing his studies, Monica follows him to Rome and later to Milan to prevent him from falling deeper into sin. In Milan, Augustine meets Bishop Ambrose and is amazed by his sermons. He formally converts to Christianity in 386 AD after reading the letter of St. Paul to the Romans. Monica's prayers are finally answered. However, on their return trip to North Africa, Monica falls ill and dies in 387 AD in Ostia.
4: The irony of Mary Shelley's most celebrated novel, that it appears to be animated by the author's longing for a healthy, happy life, which was very different from the miserable, suicide-haunted life she was living when the novel was written. Percy Shelley's iconoclastic pursuit of freedom, made manifest in his elopement with Mary and the suicide of his wife, which was its consequence, was the dark, inspirational backdrop to the novel's underlying sense of desperation. Mary Shelley seems to have learned the hard way that iconoclastic freedoms do not make men into gods or women into goddesses, but that they turn men into monsters and women into their victims. Understood in this context, Frankenstein is an expression of lost innocence, sacrificed on the altar of Promethean promiscuity, screaming to be liberated from its liberation.
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0: Forgive us our trespasses, as we forgive those who trespass against us. And lead us not into temptation, but deliver us from evil. Amen.
1: Hail Mary, full of grace, the Lord is with thee. Blessed art thou amongst women, and blessed is the fruit of thy womb, Jesus.
0: Holy Mary, Mother of God, pray for us sinners, now and at the hour of our death. Amen.
1: Hail Mary, full of grace, the Lord is with thee. Blessed art thou amongst women.

0: womb, Jesus.
1: Holy Mary, Mother of God, pray for us sinners now and at the hour of death. Amen.
0: Hail Mary, full of grace, the Lord is with thee. Blessed art thou amongst women, and blessed is the fruit of thy womb, Jesus.
1: Holy Mary, Mother of God, pray for us sinners now and at the hour of death. Amen.
0: Hail Mary, full of grace, the Lord is with thee. Blessed art thou amongst women, and blessed is the fruit of thy womb, Jesus.
1: Holy Mary, Mother of God, pray for us sinners now and at the hour of death. Amen.
0: Hail Mary, full of grace, the Lord is with thee. Blessed art thou amongst women, and blessed is the fruit of thy womb, Jesus.
1: Holy Mary, Mother of God, pray for us sinners now and at the hour of death.
0: Hail Mary, full of grace, the Lord is with thee. Blessed art thou amongst women, and blessed is the fruit of thy womb, Jesus.
1: Holy Mary, Mother of God, pray for us sinners now and at the hour of our death. Amen.
0: Hail Mary, full of grace, the Lord is with thee. Blessed art thou amongst women, and blessed is the fruit of thy womb, Jesus.
1: Holy

0: blessings through thy womb, Jesus.
1: Holy Mary, Mother of God, pray for us sinners now and at the hour of our death. Amen.
0: Glory be to the Father, and to the Son, and to the Holy Spirit, as it was in the beginning,
1: is now, and ever shall be, world without end. Amen.
0: O my Jesus, forgive us our sins, save us from the fires of hell, and all souls to heaven, especially those in most need of thy mercy.
2: Would you like to place a rose at the foot of Our Lady?
3: Yes.
2: Mary, we humbly place this rose at your feet, and ask for the grace of two Jesus through Mary.

0: The third luminous mystery is the proclamation of the kingdom of God.
1: Our Father, who art in heaven, hallowed be thy name. Thy kingdom come, thy will be done on earth as it is in heaven.
2: Give us this day our daily bread, forgive us our trespasses, as we forgive those who trespass against us. And lead us not into temptation, but deliver us from evil.
1: Hail Mary, full of grace, the Lord is with thee. Blessed art thou among women, and blessed is the fruit of thy womb, Jesus.
2: Holy Mary, Mother of God, pray for us sinners, now and at
1: the hour of our death. Amen. Hail Mary, full of grace, the Lord is with thee. Blessed art thou among women, and blessed is the fruit of thy womb, Jesus.
2: Holy Mary, Mother of God, pray for us sinners, now and at the hour of our death.
1: Hail Mary, full of grace, the Lord is with thee. Blessed art thou among women, and blessed is the fruit of thy womb, Jesus.
2: Holy Mary, Mother of God, pray for us sinners now and at the hour of our death. Amen.
1: Hail Mary, full of grace, the Lord is with thee. Blessed art thou among women, and blessed is the fruit of thy womb, Jesus.
2: Holy Mary, Mother of God, pray for us sinners now and at the hour of our death.
1: Hail Mary, full of grace, the Lord is with thee. Blessed art thou among women, blessed is the fruit of thy womb, Jesus.
2: Holy Mary, Mother of God, pray for us sinners, now and at the hour of our death. Amen.
1: Hail Mary, full of grace, the Lord is with thee. Blessed

0: I follow God's laws with the person of the alma and person of with the divine Jesus.
1: Holy Mary, Mother of God, pray for us sinners now and at the hour of our death.
0: Hail Mary, full of grace, the Lord is with thee. Blessed art thou among women, and blessed is the fruit of thy womb, Jesus.
1: Holy Mary, Mother of God, pray for us sinners now and at the hour of our death. Amen.
0: Hail Mary, full of grace, the Lord is with thee. Blessed art thou among women, and blessed is the fruit of thy womb, Jesus.
1: Holy Mary, Mother of God, pray for us sinners now and at the hour of our death. Amen.
0: Hail Mary, full of grace, the Lord is with thee. Blessed art thou among women, blessed is the fruit of thy womb, Jesus.
1: Holy Mary, Mother of God, pray for us sinners now and at the hour of death. Amen.
0: Glory be to the Father, and to the Son, and to the Holy Spirit.
2: As it was in the beginning, is now, and shall be, world without end. Amen.
0: O my Jesus, forgive us our sins, save us from fire to hell, lead all souls to heaven.
3: Would you like to place a rose at the foot of Our Lady?
4: Yes.
3: Mary, we humbly place this rose at your feet and ask for the grace of repentance and trust in God.

0: The fourth luminous mystery is the Transfiguration.
1: Our Father, who art in heaven, hallowed be thy name. Thy kingdom come, thy will be done, on earth as it is in heaven.
2: Give us this day our daily bread, and forgive us our trespasses, as we forgive those who trespass against us. And lead us not into temptation, but deliver us from evil.
1: Hail Mary, full of grace, the Lord is with thee. Blessed art thou amongst women, and blessed is the fruit of thy womb, Jesus.
2: Holy Mary, Mother of God, pray for us sinners now and at the hour of our death. Amen.
1: Hail Mary, full of grace, the Lord is with thee. Blessed art thou amongst women, and blessed is the fruit of thy womb, Jesus.
2: Holy Mary, Mother of God, pray for us sinners now and at the hour of our death.
1: Hail Mary, full of grace, the Lord is with thee. Blessed art thou amongst women, and blessed is the fruit of thy womb, Jesus.
2: Holy Mary, Mother of God, pray for us sinners now and at the hour of our death. Amen.
1: Hail Mary, full of grace, the Lord is with thee. Blessed art thou amongst women, and blessed is the fruit of thy womb, Jesus.

0: Jesus.
1: Holy Mary, Mother of God, pray for us sinners now and at the hour of our death. Amen.
0: Hail Mary, full of grace, the Lord is with thee. Blessed art thou amongst women, and blessed is the fruit of thy womb, Jesus.
1: Holy Mary, Mother of God, pray for us sinners now and at the hour of our death. Amen.
0: Hail Mary, full of grace, the Lord is with thee. Blessed art thou amongst women, and blessed is the fruit of thy womb.

0: Jesus. Holy Mary, Hail Mary, full of grace, the Lord is with thee. Blessed art thou amongst women, blessed is the fruit of thy womb, Jesus.
1: Holy Mary, Mother of God, pray for us sinners now and at the hour of our death. Amen.
0: Hail Mary, full of grace, the Lord is with thee. Blessed art thou amongst women, and blessed is the fruit of thy womb, Jesus.
1: Holy Mary, Mother of God, pray for us sinners now and at the hour of our death.
0: Glory be to the Father, and to the Son, and to the Holy Spirit.
1: As it was in the beginning, is now, and ever shall be, world without end.

0: The fifth luminous mystery is the Last Supper when our Lord gave us the Holy Eucharist.
1: Our Father, who art in heaven, hallowed be thy name. Thy kingdom come, thy will be done on earth as it is in heaven.
2: Give us this day our daily bread, and forgive us our trespasses, as we forgive those who trespass against us. And lead us not into temptation, but deliver us from evil. Amen.
1: Hail Mary, full of grace, the Lord is with thee. Blessed art thou among women, and blessed is the fruit of thy womb, Jesus.
2: Holy Mary, Mother of God, pray for us sinners, now and at the hour of our death. Amen.
1: Hail Mary, full of grace, the Lord is with thee. Blessed art thou among women, and blessed is the fruit of thy womb, Jesus.
2: Holy Mary, Mother of God, pray for us sinners, now and at the hour of our death.
1: Hail Mary, full of grace.

0: Mary, full of grace, the Lord is with thee. Blessed art thou among women, and blessed is the fruit of thy womb, Jesus.
1: Holy Mary, Mother of God, pray for us sinners now and at the hour of death. Amen.
0: Hail Mary, full of grace, the Lord is with thee. Blessed art

0: starts with A. Blessed art thou among women, and blessed is the fruit of thy womb, Jesus.
1: Holy Mary, Mother of God, pray for us sinners now and at the hour of our death.
0: Hail Mary, full of grace, the Lord is with thee. Blessed art thou among women, and blessed is the fruit of thy womb, Jesus.
1: Holy Mary, Mother of God, pray for us sinners now and at the hour of our death. Amen.
0: Glory be to the Father, and to the Son, and to the Holy Spirit.
1: As it was in the beginning, is now, and shall be.
0: My Jesus, forgive us our sins, save us from the fires of hell. Lead all souls to Him, especially those in most need of thy mercy.
2: Would you like to place a rose at the foot of Our Lady?
0: Yes.
2: Mary, we humbly place this rose at your feet and ask for the grace of adoration.

0: our life, our sweetness, and our hope. To thee we cry, poor banished children of Eve. To thee we send up our sighs, mourning and weeping this veil of tears. Turn then, most gracious advocate, thine eyes of mercy towards us, and after this our exile, show unto us the blessed fruit of thy womb, Jesus. O clement, O loving, O sweet Virgin Mary, pray for us, Holy Mother of God, that we may be made worthy of the promises of Christ.
1: For the intentions of our Holy Father the Pope.
2: Our Father, who art in heaven, hallowed be thy name. Thy kingdom come, thy will be done, on earth as it is in heaven. Give us this day our daily bread, and forgive us our trespasses, as we forgive those who trespass against us. And lead us not into temptation, but deliver us from evil. Amen.
1: Hail Mary, full of grace, the Lord is with thee. Blessed art thou amongst women, and blessed the fruit of thy womb, Jesus. Holy Mary, Mother of God, pray for us sinners, now and at the hour of our death. Amen. Glory be to the Father, to the Son, to the Holy Spirit, as it was in the beginning, is now, and ever shall be, world without end. Amen. In the name of the Father, Son, Holy Spirit. Amen.

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1: 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I'm Veronica Dudo with an EWTN News Link. China's President Xi warns of possible conflict over Taiwan in a meeting with President Donald Trump at Beijing's Great Hall of the People. The high-stakes summit comes with trade tensions and the Iran war topping the agenda between the two world leaders. Russia has launched another massive drone and missile attack on Ukraine, demolishing a residential apartment building in Kyiv. Ukrainian authorities say at least 7 people are dead, including a 12-year-old girl, with dozens wounded and nearly 20 still believed to be trapped under the rubble. Pope Leo XIV made a special pastoral visit to Sapienza University in Rome, greeting students and professors. He imparted his apostolic blessing on them and told them to be artisans of true peace. I'm Veronica Dudo with EWTN News Nightly. Join us tonight.
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1: 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Tonight on EWTN News Nightly, President Donald Trump is on the second day of the summit in China. What was discussed? Plus, Pope Leo XIV makes a special pastoral visit to a university in Rome. 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
15: And I tell people, go ahead. You want to let the world discipline your kid when he's 28 years old? He's going to get hurt. So whether you feel guilty or whether you feel he won't like you or whether you feel you're not enlightened psychologically enough, you're turning him over to the world.
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0: Due to the importance of the defense of human life, EWTN is offering the following program. Viewer discretion is advised.
1: The tragedy of abortion is incomprehensible to me. How could a mother kill her own offspring? To crush or choke off the fruit of her womb. On a theoretical level, I understand. It's a desperate act of someone in deep water. What's harder to explain is the muting of our societal conscience. In Canada, we protect abortion. This severing of the first and most primordial bond between mother and child is sacrosanct. Over and over, I'm told, don't make waves.
2: Headed right now to actually do activism outside of a restaurant that Justin Trudeau plans to go to.
1: Prime Minister Justin Trudeau is our most pro-abortion prime minister yet, which is a high bar for a country with zero protection for the preborn, where a woman can have as many abortions as she'd like at any point in pregnancy for any or no reason whatsoever.
2: We're standing here just several meters away from the restaurant where Justin Trudeau is supposed to have dinner at, according to anonymous sources. Father in heaven, we ask for a safe choice chain, a peaceful choice chain, that those who need to see these signs might have the opportunity to do so and that they might be moved by these signs, Lord. We ask all this in Jesus' name. Amen. These are the pamphlets that people get. A nice fetus on the outside, but the inside is not as nice. And that's because abortion is not as nice.
1: In A Choice Chain, we expose what choice looks like with abortion victim photography, presenting both the humanity of the preborn and the inhumanity of what's done to them. The truth makes most people angry, an anger that often gets misdirected towards us.
3: Are you all adopted? Are you all taking care of these children who are in the system?
4: Exactly! Exactly! Exactly! It's and disturbing and problematic!
1: Abortion is all that. And yet, with an unearthly grace, we calmly debate the ethics of killing children with passers-by.
2: Do you believe in equal rights for all? Do you believe in equal rights for all?
5: No, it's through here.
2: Do you believe in equal rights for all? Do you believe in equal rights for all human beings? Do you believe in equal rights for all? What about the preborn? Do you believe in equal rights for all?
6: Good evening.
7: Good evening, everyone.
2: Do you believe in equal rights for all?
8: Do
2: you believe in equal rights for all?
8: Here we go. Thanks so much.
9: This is what you're doing. This is what you're doing to the innocent.
10: I believe in abortion.
2: Why is that?
10: Because people who can't afford to raise children shouldn't be forced to have them.
8: Keep going, please. We have people coming through.
2: Do you believe in equal rights for all?
1: Confronted with the broken bodies of the innocent, the most our government can offer are bland smiles.
2: So what looks like the entire Liberal cabinet is currently in that restaurant having dinner, and now we're just waiting on Prime Minister Justin Trudeau to join them. We hope to hold them accountable, because while they're eating dinner, 300 human beings lose their lives to abortion every single day. And that's on them. That's on them for not doing anything about it. Prime Minister, do you believe in equal rights for all human beings?
11: I believe in a woman's right to choose.
2: What about this human who was killed?
11: I will stand up for women's rights every day.
12: You're a Catholic. I can't support abortion.
1: He does not look me in the eye, nor does he look into the eyes of the child for whom we witness. Almost no one does. Our nation has become blind to the injustice. My name is Josie Lutke. I work in the pro-life movement in Hamilton, Ontario. I've been pro-life for as long as I can remember. In grade 5, when my member of provincial parliament visited my school, I asked him about his position on abortion.
13: My voice was shaking, and he gave a politician's answer, like hemming and hawing, saying he's personally pro-life.
1: In grade 7, I urged my classmates to boycott a school fundraiser for a charity which indirectly

0: supported abortion.
1: I mean, I think there were a lot of moments where I took a stand, but that's one of them because it put me in conflict with my friends. And it would kind of pave the way for, I think, a long, long road of making sacrifices.
0: In high school, I joined the Pro-Life Club and went to the National March for Life for the first time. Now, at 27 years of age, I helped to organize the march, along with coordinating life chains nationwide and leading local activism regularly.
2: My name is Ruth Robert. I'm a fellow pro-life activist and dear friend of Josie's from St. John's, Newfoundland.
3: From the moment, really, that I stepped foot on Canadian soil, I just knew, it was a bone-deep knowledge, soul-deep maybe, that I was going to be a part of the pro-life movement. I didn't know what that would look like or in what capacity, but I knew that as soon as I settled, that was what I was going to be looking into.
2: I didn't have an ordinary childhood. I experienced Christian persecution firsthand.
4: Growing up in the Middle East, I met a young man who very haltingly told me that he'd been forced into an honor killing, and he wanted to know where I got my peace from. And of course, I explained to him about my faith, but I think we can apply that cultural pressure to here in Canada as well, where the go-to expectation for a crisis pregnancy is abortion. And that's just where the cultural tide carries us.
2: I now co-lead the 40 Days for Life campaign in St. John's, and I revived it in Halifax, Nova Scotia, too. I do what I can to awaken the consciences of local lawmakers and international leaders.
3: I fear this bill sets precedent that will diminish, if not completely abolish, constitutional rights of freedom of expression, peaceful assembly, and conscience.
2: But I often feel like the lone voice crying out in the wilderness of Atlantic Canada.
5: The Supreme Court has essentially reshaped American life.
6: It's going to be legal chaos.
0: The overturn of Roe v. Wade had finally managed to get Canadians to sit up and start paying attention, to ask long overdue questions. Why has there been a lively debate south of the border on this topic, but just crickets in Canada? Could we ever follow in the footsteps of our American neighbors? Could the Dobbs victory be the impetus for change? Ruth and I decided to head to the United States to find out.
2: We are in Washington, D.C.
0: America, land of the free and home of the brave, where all men are created equal, well, supposedly. At least they're making progress.
7: Welcome to the 50th March for Life. Over the course of the past 50 years, the March for Life has become the largest human rights demonstration worldwide. And while the march began as a response to Roe, we don't end as a response to Roe being overturned. Why? Because we're not yet done.
8: Jeannie, can you tell us how the March for Life contributed to the overturning of Roe v. Wade?
7: When the decision came down, I was really thinking in my heart just of all the marchers, the collective millions over the years who've given witness to the inherent dignity of the unborn child and their mothers. And I can't think of anything else more powerful that Roe is not settled law than all the marchers going past the Supreme Court year after year after year and getting bigger and bigger and younger and younger.
9: Countless times we chanted the slogan, "Hey, hey, ho, ho, Roe versus Wade has got to go." And today we celebrate Roe is gone. Future generations will someday look back on us and wonder how and why a society that bragged about its commitment to human rights could have legally sanctioned and aggressively promoted child beheadings, dismemberment, chemical poisoning, and forced expulsion from the womb. The injustice of abortion need not be forever, and because of you, it won't be.
10: I proclaim that future generations

0: It's interesting to find out the stories of those marching, to be reminded that this isn't just a theoretical debate, but one with real stakes.
1: My grandmother was raped. She decided to have that child because she believed that's God, what God would have her to do. And all the time, you know, this human being is churning inside of her. She knows that it's because of the sins of that father, right? Of that child's father. And yet, she decided to have my mom. That's why I'm here. You know, I'm grateful. I get a little emotional, but had it not been for my grandmother choosing life, I would not be here talking to you.
2: Now, finally, the 50th March, we're finally returning to a Supreme Court that has done the right thing in overturning Roe v. Wade. This dark cloud is not looming over our heads anymore. The sun can come through.
3: What was the magic formula for success? The special confluence of forces that finally brought the U.S. to a tipping point. The steady drip of time, effort, a critical mass of people, a stroke of luck, is that all it took for Roe v. Wade to be overturned? Ruth and I talked to some of the leaders who made it happen to find out how.
4: I was wondering if you could explain a bit about why there was even a Roe v. Wade to begin with. How did that even happen?
5: Going back to the founding of America, abortion was understood to be a crime everywhere.
6: In a landmark ruling today, the U.S. Supreme Court legalized abortions. The decision to end a pregnancy during the first 3 months belongs to the woman and her doctor, not the government.
5: Roe v. Wade was a reaction and a response to that public movement for abortion to become legalized. Abortion activists were able to persuade 7 of the 9 justices on the Supreme Court to create a new constitutional right that no one had ever understood was part of the Constitution. No one in the pro-life movement gave up when Roe was decided. Immediately, the March for Life began, which has grown and grown and grown every year. Even knowing what Roe said, the people of the states continued to vote for lawmakers who would enact pro-life laws. We would see those laws get struck down often, but we have so many more pro-life laws at the state level than we did before Roe.
6: Today at the U.S. Supreme Court, Roe v. Wade was overturned in what will be known forever as the Dobbs decision.
7: What Dobbs simply did, didn't say abortion is going to be illegal. It just said the decision is going back to the states. It's going back to the people to vote, but there is no constitutional right to abortion. And so the Dobbs decision really set right this really terrible precedent that Roe had created.
3: When was the writing on the wall for Roe v. Wade? Did you always expect it to be overturned?
7: I think I became really optimistic when Donald Trump put out his list of Supreme Court justices.
4: I understand that when Trump was a candidate, you were part of his pro-life advisory council.
8: When Donald Trump was first running for president in 2016, I was very skeptical. It was between him or former Senator Hillary Clinton. The choice was very clear. Somebody who we didn't know if they would actually live up to their pro-life beliefs, and someone who 100% was a sold-out pro-abortion radical who wanted abortion in all 9 months and taxpayer-funded.
3: We were very pleased to see that President Trump lived up to his pro-life promises in the campaign.
9: I truly believe with all of my heart, this is the pro-life generation in America.
8: It started with, you know, upholding the principle that we talk about in the American conservative movement, you know, personnel is policy. Who are you going to appoint in your administration? And we were so honored to see, you know, these three very conservative Supreme Court justices nominated strict constitutionalists.
5: So in late 2016, we began a comprehensive strategy to overturn Roe. We came up with model legislation that was a 15-week law that would limit abortion, elective abortion, after 15 weeks. And we worked with Mississippi state legislators to enact that law, which was Mississippi's Gestational Age Act. We knew that that would pose a conflict with Roe, and when there's a conflict in the courts, oftentimes that can lead to the Supreme Court taking a case and trying to resolve the conflict. We were hopeful that because of the makeup of the court, we would be able to potentially get a favorable ruling.
7: Abortion is not something that goes away with the Dobbs decision. Abortion is it's a mindset. It's a cultural mindset. And so we have to make abortion unthinkable.
10: Good morning, Students for Life of America. How full is this room?
0: The day after the March for Life, thousands of students attend the National Pro-Life Summit to become equipped to change minds and save lives.
2: We are filling out the Students for Life Action Pro-Life Public Policy Survey, which asks, I expect my elected officials to lawfully protect human life from the violence of abortion, beginning at, Ruth, how are we going to vote?
11: Fertilization or conception, that's obvious.
2: Okay, so Dr. Christina Francis, can you answer the question of when life begins?
12: More than 95% of human biologists agree that at the moment of fertilization, a new human life comes into existence. Really what it boils down to, this whole abortion debate and, you know, looking at pre-born human beings as different from born human beings, really is a form of discrimination. It's ageism. It's discriminating against a vulnerable population simply because they're younger or less developed than we are. How do we value human beings? Do we value them because of what they can do, or, you know, what abilities they have or don't have, what they can produce for society, or do we value them because of who they are?
13: I am believing that we will be victorious because we have the victor on our side.
3: The March and Summit refresh the soul, providing a peek into a potential pro-life future.
5: I oftentimes do go out to abortion clinics and I pray on the sidewalk, and sometimes I do only have 20 or 30 seconds to talk to an abortion clinic worker, and I tell them who I am, that I used to be just like them. I used to work inside of an abortion clinic. What I say to them is that I know that they got involved wanting to help women, and I know that they got involved because their heart is genuine. But I know that what they're doing in there is not what they wanted to do when they grew up. When they were a little girl, this is not what they wanted to do. And if they really want to help women, I can help them. There is goodness in them. I see that in them. Most of the workers who come to us suffer from some form of PTSD because of the things that they have experienced or seen inside of the abortion industry. So we try to help them find peace. We help them with mental health services. We help them through that financial transition of leaving one job and getting to another. We also have healing retreats that are facilitated by licensed therapists. All of us who have left, we have a shared grief. We have a shared experience, seen things that we should not have seen. We have done things that we should not have done. I started and then there were none because I was really alone. You know, I just thought there have to be other people like me. I had gone to a conference in Los Angeles, and I was walking off stage and I heard this woman screaming out my name, like a desperation kind of scream. I walked over to her and she fell in my arms and she was crying. I said, what's going on?
14: And she said, I don't want to go back. And that was the first clinic worker I had ever met that was still there and was asking for my help. So I promised this woman, I will help you no matter what. I will help you leave. In that first year, we had 56 workers come to us. And I thought, God is going to do something really miraculous here.
2: Yeah, I mean, everyone likes to work with their best friend. But something we talk about all the time is how lonely it is in the pro-life movement. How isolated you feel all the time. And so every opportunity you have to collaborate with someone who goes through that same experience, who understands what it's like, it really does uplift you a lot.
4: Well, sometimes we will text each other when we're feeling down. And I do remember once we both of us had a particularly bad day. It seemed like everyone was upset with us. And Josie, basically as a conclusion to our self-pitying conversation, said, "Well, Ruth, I'll be happy to fight and die at your side." And it really did feel like it was a visceral struggle. And I was like, yes, I too would be honored to die at your side in this fight on this hill. And so it's good that we can do this together because we have that bond.
3: The so-called free state of Florida has become a haven for pro-life leaders. Up till recently, it's been the go-to state for late-term abortions in southeastern United States. But the tides are turning under Governor Ron DeSantis. While nationwide 2022 midterm results were mixed, Florida, once considered a swing state, is now solidly red, home to the previous pro-life president, and perhaps the next. I flew down to better understand the perseverance of our southern counterparts in slowly influencing the current of public opinion.
2: You were involved with Operation Rescue. Can you tell us briefly about that?
15: In the late 1980s, Randall Terry tried to wake up American Christians, and he challenged us that if abortion was murder, you'd go to where the person was going to be killed, and you'd stand there and put your body between them and their attacker. And that's what Operation Rescue was, inspired by Proverbs 24, 11 and 12, rescue those being led away to slaughter.
2: So where was Roe v. Wade in all of this? Did you have any plan to overturn it through your actions?
15: Because of Rescue, I think 700 people in New Jersey got arrested. So we needed lawyers. And same thing in New York and Connecticut, where I also rescued. So we started these legal groups where Christian lawyers came together to help us. And then over time, some of these lawyers developed some creative strategies about reversing Roe. So it actually led to some serious efforts to reverse Roe versus Wade.
16: Tenacious actually might be an understatement for pro-lifers. There's a passion that God has ignited in our hearts that is not going away. I promised God in the early years that I would crawl face down in a slimy gutter if that's what he wanted me to do, to protect the babies. And I think that passion is that high in the hearts and minds of millions of Americans.
2: Can you speak more about, you know, those gutter moments for you where, you know, it's really been tough and you've wondered, you know, how you can go on?
16: I've worked in a lot of political races, and sometimes we've worked for months advocating for a pro-life candidate at the polls and they've lost. That is a gutter moment. But as I tell the staff when those gutter moments come along, that we take a day or maybe two to mourn that loss, but then we get right back in the trenches and keep our work for pro-life going on.
7: The only reason that we won this particular fight was because we didn't give up. When you have the truth on your side, when you have what's right on your side and you're defending what's right and what's good, it doesn't matter how dark it gets or how far down the wrong path society goes. It's still possible to make progress.
17: This decision must not stand! Legal abortion on demand!
7: It's as if you're taking their child away from them. That's how they respond to it, which is bizarre to me, because that's what abortion does.
18: I think it's defensive when people get really emotional and they're kind of lashing out.
19: My body!
17: My body!
19: My choice!
17: My choice!
18: The minute they let you speak and make a case, they look bad. And so they want to shout you down and silence you to the best of their ability.
19: No! No life position! No way!
3: Seth Dillon knows something or two about being silenced. The Babylon Bee, a Christian satire site, was suspended from Twitter over a politically incorrect tweet, which they refused to delete. This contributed to Elon Musk's acquisition of the social media platform and eventual reinstatement of Babylon Bee's account.
18: When you censor yourself, you're doing the tyrant's work for him. And we can't do that. We need to fight back against censorship wherever it rears its ugly head. And the more that we do that, the more the numbers will grow. And the more the numbers grow, the harder it will be to squash those voices.
2: Do you think that the Babylon Bee's willingness to cover controversial social issues like abortion, has that had an impact at all on the size of your audience?
18: I think when we delve into those issues, yeah, we do broaden our audience some. We also alienate people because we're taking a clear stance. We're trying to communicate some truth, and that can really offend and upset people, but you have to be willing to do that. The truth is offensive.
3: Geographically, we're neighbors. But on the issue of abortion, Canada and the US are miles or kilometers apart. Why have our paths diverged so radically? How did abortion become our sacred cow? It was time for me to return home.
14: The landscape of Canadian media is largely skewed to the left.
2: How do you think Canadian media handle the topic of abortion?
14: They don't handle it. That's the problem. Abortion is a subject that the media absolutely do not want to touch at all. In Canada, our mainstream media is funded by the government, and this has a big effect on the narrowing of the subjects that they are willing to get into discussion about.
20: With the sense Canadians give off, there is kind of more of a resistance to being controversial or doing things that could make people uncomfortable.
21: Canadians, I love you, but when it comes to abortion, you're too nice.
22: People are too afraid to rock the boat or cause a scene. I like to think that Canadians are nice, but not kind, because niceness leads to hell, but kindness won't let you do something that will cause harm to someone else. Sometimes that means speaking out and saying something that's hurtful, and maybe that's not nice, but it is kind. We're too nice, but we're not nearly kind enough.
0: Currently, the privately owned abortion business in this province is getting $1 million per year from the Newfoundland and Labrador government to kill babies. It didn't used to be this way. At one point, this was considered the most difficult place in Canada to procure an abortion, only after PEI. The pro-life movement was vibrant, with protests attracting thousands. But as Canada changed, so did the Rock. To understand how we ended up here, we need to take a trip back in time.
23: There's a perverse symmetry to the fact that everything horrifying that's happened in Canada has largely happened in between the two Trudeaus.
0: May 14th, 1969, the day of infamy. Under Prime Minister Pierre Elliott Trudeau, abortion is legally permitted under certain criteria.
24: Pro-life activists started mobilizing around 1967 and 68 prior to this occurring. And some absolutely wonderful people whose names you'll never know about, they were the ones that created this grassroots movement that decided that all human life was sacred and nobody had a right to kill another innocent human being.
25: This regime required a woman seeking an abortion to get approval from a three-doctor committee that concluded the abortion was necessary to save her life or preserve her health. And health was interpreted very, very broadly. The Supreme Court in Harvey Morgenthaler found that that regime was unconstitutional because it caused delays for certain women in getting the abortion.
0: January 28th, 1988. The Supreme Court of Canada strikes down the abortion law.
25: The R.V. Morgenthaler case made it to the Supreme Court as a result of Henry Morgenthaler deliberately planning to challenge the abortion regime of the time. He was bragging about having done thousands of abortions, and he was charged multiple times, and each time was acquitted by the jury.
24: I talked to Henry Morgenthaler on a number of occasions, at the back fence surrounding his abortuary on one occasion, and he said, "I've aborted the mistresses of judges, cabinet ministers, and cops. You don't stand a chance." And I said, "Well, do you mind if we continue to do battle anyway, Henry?"
23: The biggest myth is that R.V. Morgenthaler declared abortion to be a constitutional right, that abortion is legal in this country, when in fact we have a legal vacuum in this country.
1: What the court said is we're striking down the bill and we're sending it back to Parliament to craft a new law, which got presented in the Mulroney government.
0: January 31st, 1991. Bill C-43 fails in a tie vote in the Senate.
23: We saw, of course, a bill that would have restricted abortion with giant loopholes, ensuring that most abortions would have still taken place.
24: It was not anything that the pro-life movement could be supportive of.
0: Since then, members of Parliament and senators have tabled pro-life bills and motions, proposing everything from re-examining the definition of human being to criminalizing sex-selective abortions. None have passed.
14: I think sometimes you've lost the battle. If you live in a very left-wing country, this is part of the furniture in your house. You know, it may be ugly furniture, but people are used to it and they find it comfortable. So they don't want to get rid of it.
24: That's going to get worse, I'm afraid, because we lack strong spiritual leadership in this country.
20: It was John Paul II said, "So goes the family, so goes the world." And when I was beginning my full-time pro-life work 20 years ago, there were broken families that then led to decisions like abortion because people didn't feel like that pregnancy was properly timed and so forth. But fast forward 20 years, and I would say there's even more brokenness in the families.
1: Affluence kills character. And since we have an affluent society, it's going to be a challenge to try to bring a sense of character and religious witness or pro-life witness when it's just going to be so much easier to afford my first car or to try to get up a down payment for that house or whatever the case may be.
25: So pro-lifers in Canada are facing all kinds of discrimination. The worst place for discrimination against pro-lifers, in my opinion, is on campus. I have cases now involving students who are being refused access to certain campus services, specifically because of their pro-life views. I have students that are being kicked out of university because of their pro-life views.
1: There's increasingly an effort to limit public debate on the issue. We've now seen seven provinces adopt bubble zone laws to prevent picketing or other kind of activity within 50 meters, say, of an abortion clinic, and with the option for other hospitals to do the same thing.
25: So that could mean that it would be a violation of the bubble zone law in Ontario for you or I to walk into the bubble zone wearing a pro-life t-shirt.
24: Most people, like the frog in the water, that's where the temperatures just gradually turned up till the frog dies. That's what's happening to our democracy in this country.
1: Well, I just have to succumb. I'll just bury my views and I'll just go along to get along. Well, that ends up rather tragically in terms of what it really is doing to your soul.
25: In many ways, it brings us back to Orwell's 1984.
1: It's becoming oppressive. It really is.
23: I think that Canada, A, faces circumstances that are much more difficult.

0: than in many other countries. But I also think that that gives the Canadian pro-life movement an opportunity to show what it's like to live in defiance of the woke regime that's imposed from the top down.
1: To hope or despair, to persist or give up. It seems like those are the questions being asked of us. And more fundamentally, who are we?
2: Our women tell us that the worst thing that they can hear from someone when they say they're pregnant is, "I will support you in whatever you decide." That's the worst thing, because she feels even more alone. But what she really wants to hear is, "You can do this. I believe in you. You are strong, and I'm with you every step of the way." It takes a village to raise a child. And so as Sisters of Life and all of our coworkers, we want to be that village. Here in our Toronto mission, we have a mosaic of missions. So in the morning, we may be talking to a woman who is pregnant and in crisis and really mobilizing support around her. And in the afternoon, we may be serving a woman who is suffering after abortion and really seeking mercy. Before they had the abortion, there were lies that say, "It's your body, it's your choice. You could do whatever you want. This will just be an eraser. You'll go back to the way it was." And they felt betrayed afterwards. They're the first to tell us, "Sister, after my abortion, something radically changed. I experienced depression, anxiety, substance abuse. It doesn't erase. It doesn't make you go back to the way it was. There's deep wounds that happen in their heart." So for our women who have suffered after abortion, we begin our accompaniment with them for a day-long retreat. One of the women had suffered 60 years ago, hadn't told anybody, had been going to Mass every Sunday, not receiving communion, didn't have the courage to go to confession. But on that day, she had the courage. So she went to confession for the first time in 60 years. She said to me, "For 60 years, I felt like I was trapped. And every movement I made, I was getting more and more enmeshed in darkness and in sin. But today, I feel young again. I can get up and dance. There's no sin too great that God does not desire to forgive, to heal." And so wherever a woman finds herself, we surround her with God's love and mercy. It's the experience of watching the dead come back to life.
3: We've been swimming upstream for so long. Could we ever experience a triumph like Dobbs? Or is this dream dead in the water?
4: Is the R.V. Morgenthaler decision similar to Roe v. Wade in that we need to aim to overturn it?
5: Morgenthaler and Roe v. Wade are not the same. Roe v. Wade created a positive right to abortion in the United States. Morgenthaler did no such thing in Canada. All the judges who concurred in the reasons acknowledged that Parliament has a legitimate interest in protecting the fetus.
3: Why weren't our legislators legislating such protection then? I journeyed to the eye of the storm to talk directly with some of our elected representatives. This is MP Arnold Viersen, chair of the Parliamentary Pro-Life Caucus.
6: I work to try to convince party leadership that this is a winning issue for us. There are things that they can do that have broad support. Gender selective abortion in Canada is not popular. That would be something where we can legislate on.
3: MP Kathy Wagenthal valiantly tried to do just that, although her bill prohibiting sex selective abortion failed to pass.
4: So I have to applaud you, because since you've been elected, you've introduced three pieces of pro-life legislation, partly because of luck of the draw and partly because you've repeatedly prioritized this issue. Why is it so important to you?
7: I guess I feel it a calling on my life in being here.
4: And I can see you're emotional about that.
7: Quite honestly, prior to this, it's always been important in my life, but I didn't engage at the civic level.
6: Before we're going to pass any major pro-life legislation, I need to have 178 pro-life members of Parliament in order to have a majority vote in the House of Commons. We're not there yet. The math of it is the reality. And we need to bolster our numbers. We gotta go out and convince the rest of our friends and neighbors around this issue. And I think that's happening.
4: Do you think that part of the problem is that pro-life conservatives have been defensive and have almost treated this issue like it's taboo or something to be apologetic for instead of going on the offense?
6: When we go on the offense on any issues, generally we do better with them, 100%. And I try to make the case we should be on the offense on most issues.
8: The commitment that this government has made to stand up and defend reproductive rights at every single opportunity is one that sticks in their craw, Mr. Speaker.
7: Unfortunately, we have allowed the Liberal Party to use abortion as a wedge issue.
6: They use it effectively during elections. Because the Conservative Party is not united on the issue, they know that if they throw an abortion bomb our way, we start fighting with each other.
4: Is it possible for us to completely ban abortion, or is that just crazy to even think about?
6: Anything is possible. I didn't think the overturning Roe v. Wade in the United States was possible, and here we are today. What happens in the future, the sands can shift dramatically overnight.
5: If Canada as a society or a country wants to protect the preborn child, it needs to start with defining when that child becomes a human being. So the Canadian definition is about 400 years old, so it's completely outdated and it's completely unfounded in science. I think an outright ban on abortion through all 9 months of pregnancy could pass constitutional muster if the definition of when a child becomes a human being is changed.
3: So in theory, it's possible. But practically, we have a lot of work to do.
7: Sooner or later, that change is going to take place. And I believe that's going to happen in regard to valuing children in the womb. Mostly because I look at the next generation that is far more engaged and willing to take it as a priority.
6: The trend is that younger people are more pro-life. It's growing, particularly as the issue comes up more and more in the news from out of the United States.
3: Step one, keep raising the issue in political, educational, and cultural spheres. Step two, repeatedly introduce pro-life legislation. Step three, build a pro-life majority in Parliament. Step four, achieve legal recognition of the humanity of the preborn. Step five, ban abortion. Simple enough, right? But what do we do? What do I do? What can I do right now?
9: One of my favorite quotes from Martin Luther King Jr. is, "Whom you would change, you must first love, and they must know that you love them."
10: I think that most pro-choice people don't really understand pro-life people, and I think the same thing is true in reverse. I don't think most pro-life people really understand pro-choice people.
3: But how are we to talk productively with those who have opposing views?
10: If people could start to get to know their neighbors and their families and their friends for what they believe, and not just hiding that, not just living in these kind of bubbles, but starting to go out and speak to each other about it, we wouldn't have these crazy stereotypes about who pro-choice people are and who pro-life people are.
11: And disturbing and problematic.
12: I am not categorically opposed to abortion, and especially not on the grounds of, you know, you're destroying a human life. You are destroying human life, but in its incipient phases, I can think of many reasons why a mother's reasons for not wanting to have that child should take precedence.
13: I started doing abortions as a trainee back in the late 60s.
4: So right from the very legalization of
13: right from
4: abortion.
13: The get-go.
4: Were you always as convicted about your position as you are now, or has your conscience ever wavered in the past? Did you have to like wrestle with this?
13: No, I never wrestled with it, right. I always felt that that a woman has a right to choose the outcome of the pregnancy.
4: Does your compassion for the woman also extend to the child she's carrying in her womb?
13: Sure, if she wants it, yeah. My compassion is for her and the fetus that's inside her. Am I

0: My goal is to see her through that pregnancy that she wants in the best possible way that she and the fetus can proceed in that pregnancy.
1: So is your compassion for her fetus contingent on whether she wants the child or not?
0: 100%.
1: Is that a worrisome standard to set, to say that whether we're valued is dependent on whether we're wanted or not?
0: No, but yes, it is. I think I focus on the living person that's in front of me and what she has gone through or not to have that pregnancy in her that she doesn't want.
2: You can't grieve for something that has, that you haven't actually, a being that, that you haven't held in your arms outside your body. And that's not because I'm programmed that way by society. That's because that's human nature.
1: Yeah, I would agree that that is human nature to, I think, mourn someone that you did get to know. But I also would push back and ask, do our subjective feelings impact our objective value? Because I'm not gonna mourn, you know, a child that dies in Africa, whom I don't know. That doesn't change their objective value.
2: But we would still, when I say mourn, I mean, I think it does affect our values.
0: I would hope that we could progress to the point where we could not have the need to have an abortion. I think abortion is a default position. I respect life, just like anybody else does, but I also, as a physician, respect a woman's right to choose the outcome of a pregnancy.
1: So you said you respect life. Upon the overturning of Roe v. Wade, you were interviewed on CBC Radio, and you said something very similar. You said, we all consider life to be sacred.
0: Yeah.
1: And yet, you took lives. So what does that mean to you? What does sacred mean to you?
0: So I didn't take lives. I mean, this really then gets into the other sticking point when we're having a discussion about abortion is, what is life? Well, life to me begins with birth.
3: I do think they are incorrect about where they've come to in this kind of thinking through the abortion issue, but they're not some enemy or some dumb person. I think that we just have better arguments and I want to be able to talk about it with them.
0: I think debate is 100% healthy in our society. We are supposed to be a fairly sophisticated society. We should be able to talk about these issues without constraints and without any kind of government interference.
1: Why is this debate so important?
0: I think the debate's important because we all essentially respect human life, and we need to try and do better than ending a pregnancy as a crude tool used to correct the mistake. I think we can do better than that.
1: A crude tool used to correct a mistake.
0: Right.
4: Most people don't immediately become pro-life, but that's not really my expectation or even my primary goal. First and foremost, I'm pursuing truth and understanding. We can't control how others think, but we can do our part to bring back civil conversation.
5: A lot of people think that I'm more thick-skinned than I actually am. When I really actually do care a lot about what people think about me, it's just that I believe so strongly that the preborn children are human beings who deserve protection, that protecting them is more important than protecting my thin skin. But I feel every cutting comment. So I feel like I'm dying the death of a thousand cuts out there. I'm not that brave. I just know what's important.
1: That's so funny, because I was actually gonna say the exact same thing. I was gonna say that I feel like people don't think that I have feelings.
5: I still think that you have thicker skin than I do, though.
1: But I do feel.
5: Oh yeah, she feels. She bleeds.

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1: I am so eager to see thousands of pro-lifers from across Canada converge on Parliament Hill.
2: Welcome to the 26th National March for Life on Parliament Hill in our nation's capital.
3: The most basic function of a society is to stop its members from killing each other. Canada must end abortion and euthanasia, or we will live only to see our civilization die. We can follow in the footsteps of the United States, which overturned Roe v. Wade after a nearly 50-year-long battle. We too can experience a triumph like Dobbs. It will not be easy, but it is possible.
1: Each of us must take individual responsibility for the abortions happening under our watch in our own neighborhoods. We must not be complicit through our silence. Our activism must defeat our pessimism. Our passion must grow into perseverance. Our own hearts must be converted to allow Jesus the room to convert the hearts of others. Our faith must overcome our fear.
3: And if Canada can change, the rest of the world can too. Let's end this evil. Let's use our lives to save lives. Thank you and God bless.
4: There's this idea that somehow the arc of history bends in one direction, that things that have been done cannot be undone, that progress in terms of legalized abortion, the institutionalization of the sexual revolution, that all of this is inevitable, and that those of us who speak out against it are not speaking out in defense of the good, the true, and the beautiful, but are actually just an echo of a bygone era that is long gone.
5: Step away from just keyboard courage, and they have to get out. Put on your pants, get out of your pajamas, and like get out there and do something and out yourself to your community as someone who's willing to stand for the preborn.
6: We are the pro-life!
7: Mother Teresa said it to me on Parliament Hill. Mr. Hugh, she called me. Mr. Hugh, I said, yes, Mother. And I had to bend down, of course, she was way down here. And she said, the beautiful thing about the pro-life movement is ordinary people doing extraordinary things for God.
4: When somebody says, oh, the debate is closed, our response to that should be, sorry, we started without you.
8: If you're scared, do it scared.
9: Pro-lifers are being bullied, and how do you deal with a bully? You poke them in the chest. You show them you're not going to be pushed around.
10: The abortion industry and their allies win only if they can keep us silent. We need to be out there pounding the truth about abortion, what it is, what it does to those babies, and the anguish it inflicts on parents and society in general.
11: And the people don't change their minds overnight. They change their minds the way that water changes rock formations.
12: Anything that can be done to literally stop the bleeding, where you are standing there as a roadblock to that effort to take those lives, those innocent lives. If there's any hill that you're willing to die on, shouldn't it be that one, defending innocent life?
13: The people that do this work are changed, and they come under spiritual attack. You have to be very honest with people. This is not trivial and easy and painless.
4: We can take two approaches to the very depressing political situation we find ourselves in. We can say, this means there's nothing we can do, or we can say, all right, they won't do anything. I guess we'll have to do everything instead.
14: Father Newhouse says, hope is a virtue of having looked unblinkingly into all the reasons for despair, but to nonetheless say Christ is Lord. Nonetheless say this is the story of the world. To say this is a story to which I will surrender myself day by day.
15: I think that's the story of all of us in the pro-life movement. We say yes, and we don't know how we're going to accomplish it, but we know we should accomplish it. And so we're willing to place our faith in the Lord that He will get us to that place.
16: I sort of feel like a character in a classic myth. You go out on the journey, you accept the call to action, you don't know how you're going to do this. And then at the end, you return home, but you don't return home the same.
17: No injustice lasts forever. Dobbs reminds me of that. The question, then, was never whether Canada could ever experience a day like June 24th, or will abortion end here, there, or anywhere, but rather, will we be a part of ending it, of restoring peace in the womb, in the family, in the world? Will we be the lighthouse in the storm, the shore on which waves break, or do we break first?
4: I know what it's like to hold a baby that's been killed in a clinic. I retrieved that child from a dumpster myself, and I know what it's like to hold a child who would have been aborted at that same clinic and ended up in that same dumpster and didn't because his mother saw a sign of what her child would look like if she went through with it. And the contrast between life and death is so stark that once you get to experience the sheer exhilaration, joy, gratitude that comes with meeting a child who would be dead if God hadn't blessed really normal, really average activism, then you'll never look back.

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2: 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China's President Xi warns of possible conflict over Taiwan in a meeting with President Donald Trump at Beijing's Great Hall of the People. The high-stakes summit comes with trade tensions and the Iran war topping the agenda between the two world leaders. Russia has launched another massive drone and missile attack on Ukraine, demolishing a residential apartment building in Kyiv. Ukrainian authorities say at least seven people are dead, including a 12-year-old girl, with dozens wounded and nearly 20 still believed to be trapped under the rubble. Pope Leo XIV made a special pastoral visit to Sapienza University in Rome, greeting students and professors. He imparted his apostolic blessing on them and told them to be artisans of true peace. I'm Veronica Dudo with EWTN News Nightly. Join us tonight.

There's a lot going through my mind right now. How they're going to react when I'm on the doorstep, and how I'm going to react when I see them after 19, almost 20 years of always wondering what it's going to be like. I always did wonder why they put me up for adoption. I did wonder that since the beginning. I just kind of let it out of my mind because they didn't want to be different. I just wanted to fit in with the crowd. Definitely scared of them coming into my life and not fitting in to what kind of life I had.

0: I grew up in Columbus, Indiana. I was a big tomboy when I was a little girl. And I still have a lot of those traits now. So tattoos and the activities I like to do isn't your normal soccer mom, I guess you could say. When I found out I was pregnant, and I was, I think, 18, it just felt like a million bricks on top of me, like I couldn't breathe. I did not tell anyone about the pregnancy, not even my parents. I was very scared, but the excitement part was there also because the thought of me being a mom, I think every woman likes that.
1: At the time, I don't think either one of us is working, and there's days that we may go a whole day without eating. Neither one of us was mature enough to take care of a child, and we made some mistakes, and we didn't want the child to pay for it. We went up to the abortion clinic in Indianapolis. And on the way over, it was just quiet, a lot of thinking. Your mind's racing, basically.
0: I remember all these protesters being lined up. They rush out to protect you from all the protesters, and they put a blanket over my head and a radio here and a radio here and tried to blast the sound away from all the protesters. But as I was walking in, throughout all the confusion and all the noise, I remember this lady saying, "Yeah, baby has 10 fingers and 10 toes. And you're gonna kill it." And I remember sitting in the waiting room. He had called back, just like any other doctor appointment. I had the gown on, and they had me take a pill. I have no idea what it was. And there was this big silver tray, and it had all of these tools. It almost looked like when you go to a dentist's office, the corners and the sharp edges. And I kept looking over in that cart. I remember the doctor. I would know his face to this day. I remember him walking in, wash his hands, put on a pair of gloves. He sat on a little silver chair. He sat down and scooted across the room. He had me put my legs up in the stirrups. And right as he went to touch me, I said, "I can't do this." And I immediately put everything down, the gown, everything was down, and he just rolls his eyes and rips his gloves off, throws them in the trash can, and walks out the door and left me there. As I was leaving, they don't protect you when you leave. They protect you when you come in. So all those people, when I was walking out, they thought I

0: When I was 23, I had my first child who the doctors came in and said, there's something wrong. He lived 12 days. I would get so frustrated with people who said, oh, I want a boy, I want a girl. All I wanted was a healthy baby. And got pregnant again very easily. My second son, John David, was born, and he had the same genetic disorder. Everyone expected him to die within 2 weeks, and he lived 2.5 years. So that was the loss of 2 sons that I had. While he was probably 2, my first husband left. I lived with a lot of anger and a lot of disappointment.
1: You know, when we first met, I could see that she had been through a lot, and I said, I'm gonna make things different.
0: And we started the adoption process pretty quickly.
2: December 22nd, 1993, I knew I had to go to the hospital. They actually induced him.
1: When they tell you the baby has been born and you're just kind of in shock, like it's really happening. Almost forgot to call Susan, you know, because there was so much going through my mind.
2: Knowing the fact that I wasn't keeping him made it harder.
0: Jimmy says, we have a boy. And I was a mother. And I said, are you sure? Are you sure? He says, I'm sure, Susan, this is really it. It's really gonna happen.
2: When they put him in my arms, it was... I didn't want to let go.
0: So we got in the car and headed to Indiana.
1: We checked into the hotel, tried to sleep for 4 hours, and we checked out. The same person that checked us in was still at the front desk. He kind of gave us that look like, okay, you were here for 4 hours. And I said, if you only knew.
2: But they got there really quickly, so I didn't get any time with him. I was so torn. It's like part of me saying, just keep him, just keep him. It's not too late, it's not too late. And the other part of me says, you know, you have to let go.
0: We walked into the hospital. Our hearts are pounding. And we met with the lawyer. And he took us to meet David.
1: All I had on my mind was, what is he gonna look like?
0: They had a very nice little setup, a little private room for us that we could meet him. I could hold my son. The ultimate joy of holding your child that every mother experiences is just.
1: Well, first time, yeah.
0: Happy tears were just flowing. We walk out the hospital with our new child in our arms on Christmas Eve, and it starts to snow. It was just the ultimate.
1: It was like, he's ours.
2: I knew that I was doing the right thing for him. Not for me, but for him. It's kind of a bittersweet because I wanted him.

0: David James. Scotton.
1: Hi there. Say hello. Say hello to everybody.
2: My life right now is I'm at college and I just live a normal life. I like canoeing and a lot of outdoors activities. If I was never adopted to my parents and grandparents, their lives would not be the same at all. If they didn't have them in their life, I know their life would be boring.
3: Make some raspberries for Mom. Is David helping you, Dad?
4: Yeah, he's helping. He can help a lot better in here.
5: Someone asked David once, when did he find out he was adopted? And his response was, I always knew I was adopted. So he heard it from when he was in the crib.
6: I think David was about 8 years old when he started asking a lot of questions about his birth parents. Yeah. And I said, I have a picture. I'll show it to you. And he looked at the picture of them and he said, wow, they look like nice people. And he never asked any more questions. That's all he needed at that point in his life was to see the picture of them.
5: David is not one to share a lot of feelings to know what's going on with him. I would frequently ask him, is this a problem, is this the issue? And he never shared that it was.
2: I don't want to do anything to possibly disappoint them. Because I realized what they sacrificed to have me. And so that's why I'm hesitant to be emotional with him.
7: A year and a half ago, I contacted Kirsch & Kirsch, the adoption agency, to update my address, phone number, because it had been a while since I'd done that. And I thought, you know, he's going to be such and such age, and once he reaches a certain age, he can do, if he wants to reach me, he can.
5: We get a phone call from Kirsch & Kirsch to say that Melissa's interested in an update. Are we interested?
2: At that point, I freaked out. I got very emotional. I went outside, had to catch my breath. It took me a long time to decide that I wanted to do this.
8: Because we had to go through the law firm at first until the contact was mutual. And in my letter, I asked if she was on Facebook, and I asked her to friend me.
7: And he told me to go on Facebook and look at the video of him, and I about hit the ground. We've kept communication just strictly Facebook, and I've wanted more, but I didn't want to push it.
2: It took a while for me to come in contact with Brian, because there was some initial hesitation from Brian for me to be a part of his life. He realized that he would like to fill in that missing piece of the puzzle.
9: He came home from work one day, and I think I was cooking dinner, and he immediately came right up to me, and he started saying, I got something to tell you, it's very important. And then when he started crying, I knew it was serious. And he said that he has a son.
10: I mean, I've been carrying this for 20 years. Kind of wondered, you know, does he hate us for giving him up? You know, that's how some people refer to it. Yeah, I think it's caused a lot of anger problems, depression from time to time. I thought about meeting him, you know, what would I do? What would I say? I'm glad it's finally happening.
2: And he's the one that got in contact with me. And I started talking to him on Facebook, too. At some point, I just realized that I'm in contact with both of them now, and I do want to meet them. I do want to see what

what life I might have been in. So we went ahead and decided that we were gonna meet. It means a lot that everybody came tonight. And it's an exciting time in my life that I think we're all glad that it's happening. I guess I'm realizing now who the significant people are and who my best friends are and the best family are. And so I wrote, I have some of these for everybody here.

0: when he gave us those letters, that was a moment that touched me.
1: He really can get his feelings down on paper.
2: Just his love. I just saw his love being poured out.
3: You say, I'm not sure how either of you feels when you think about Melissa and Brian and how I'm not your birth son, and that bothers me sometimes. It doesn't bother me any. Like, it's irrelevant. And it's wonderful.
4: I don't think I could love him any different if we were his birth parents. It's like we are. David always loved trains, so I just thought it was a wonderful thing that he was taking a train up to Indiana.
5: We chose to drive instead because we wanted to reenact our trip 19 years earlier.
6: My life story has always been different, but I don't want to live my life not ever knowing what might have been. I certainly understand why Melissa and Brian may have considered abortion. I understand that they were not in the position to take care of me. And the most important thing that I can do in my entire lifetime is thanking them for that decision.

0: I'm going on lack of sleep for sure. I didn't think I'd be this nervous, but I definitely am. The nerves are kicking in.
1: I've waited 19 years to see my son. I'm nervous, but I'm really excited. I want to see what he looks like in person, his voice, his smile, my hug I've been waiting for.
0: It's 11:04, right? Keep going, keep pulling the driveway, pulling the driveway. Everybody relax. Let me go first. Okay.

0: It's my turn.
1: After Melissa and Brian had me, they had another child named Courtney. She's my full blood sister. Growing up an only child, to find out that I have siblings is incredibly overwhelming.
2: Okay. Wait, which one am I?
3: You're the blue one.
2: Wait, okay, wait, hold on one second. Wait.
4: David, go easy on your sister.
1: So I had met Sean, Melissa's husband. After settling down at Melissa's house, I finally had the chance to talk to her face to face.
5: Oh my gosh. I'm sorry.
1: I guess I just wanted to first thank you for your decision 19 years ago.
5: I feel so guilty.
6: I figured he probably hated me. When he knew that he was so close to being aborted, I figured he would never want anything to do with somebody like me because he probably thought I was some awful person.
1: I never liked telling people that I was adopted.
5: You mad at me?
1: Never. Like, there are definitely times that I've thought, you know, I wonder if whether or not they're thinking about me. And, but that's, for the longest time, that was the only concern that I ever had. Because I had, you know, I have a great life that you allowed me to have.
6: I knew that I was doing the right thing for him.
1: Well, thank you. I've had a great life.
5: I know you have.

0: It's just an overwhelming feeling, really. You know, how he's going to react meeting us for the first time.
1: Hey.
2: What's up, Brian?
1: See you, man.
3: Nice to meet you.
4: Nice to meet you.
3: Been a long time.
1: I know, man.
2: It's good to see y'all.
5: It's good to see you.
2: Hey, Presley.
6: How you doing?
3: David. How you doing?
2: Good.
0: It was kind of awkward, you know, awkward situation. I was shocked about how much he looked like me. I noticed we're similar in personality, kind of quiet, standoffish. But, you know, once you warm up somebody, he's the same way I am. He kind of comes out of a shell. When I first found out that David knew we'd gone to the abortion clinic, I just, you know, figured he does not like us, period. His outlook's totally different than what I thought. It helps me move on. Now, I know it's things at work don't really get to me anymore. There's a lot of load lifted off my shoulders. He turned out good and healthy, and I'm glad he looked like me.
7: When David left, I couldn't control Courtney hardly that night.
2: I think Courtney was sad. You know, I was coming home, and she was staying home. And it's just a reality that every adoption faces in my situation, and that's what we're facing.
7: She'll hold it together right now, and as soon as you walk out, she's going, I know what's going to happen.
1: Just wondering, why me? Why was I the one that was saved? It just makes me feel lucky, and like I have a mission to do in life.

0: Melissa wanted to show me something she couldn't find 3 months ago while I was here.
1: Something that's going to be important for closure for both of us.
0: This is it. This is the culmination today. Let go of the pen I hold. Let go of everything I hold. To be able to stand on that sidewalk where that lady said, "Your baby has 10 fingers and 10 toes." It's hard to put that into words. I'm picturing what went on in that clinic. I'm picturing Melissa and Brian like driving up in this parking lot.
1: How are you?
0: Good, how are you?
1: All right. Oh, I'm so glad you're here.
0: Glad I'm here. Oh. So this is it?
1: That's it.
0: It turns out that the abortion clinic Melissa left 19 years ago has closed, and it's now a county health facility.
1: It actually brought it back like it was happening again. Like it was happening all over again. I felt sick and happy at the same time because those few seconds, you would be standing here. I would have killed you. You wouldn't be here. I'm so sorry.
0: No, I'm sorry. I felt like a little empowered to be able to say, no, I don't hate you at all. Like it's the opposite. And that really made the world to her too. I brought some people with me that want to thank you as well. They're pulling up right now in that white car.
2: We had our family members and special people write letters of gratitude to her.
0: They wanted to thank you for your decision 19 years ago. Look back on the pages torn. I didn't really think about it until I was outside that clinic that I had already been there inside Melissa's womb. I'll always be grateful to her for walking out that door and giving me the life that I have today.

0: Dear Melissa, David has been like the older brother I never had. He has been there when I needed advice, and every time I see David, I think of how different my life would have been without him. Sincerely, Bailey.
1: Dear Melissa, without David in my life, I would be a much different person. He has shown me how to stand up for the things that I believe in, and he has encouraged me to break out of my comfort zone. Sincerely, Jason.
2: Dear Miss Melissa, David is a great man. If you are sad, he's the one to cheer you up. Like when we were at one of the family events and all the other kids didn't want to play with me. David did, even though he was 10 years older than me. Love, Dylan.

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1: I'm Veronica Dudo in Washington, D.C. 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What was discussed? Plus, Pope Leo XIV makes a special pastoral visit to a university in Rome. 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
1: I'm Veronica Dudo. Tonight on EWTN News Nightly, mixed signals, sharp warnings of future conflict loom amid warm hospitality and business deals during the meeting between President Trump and Chinese leader Xi Jinping. Faith debate. A high-profile House judiciary hearing debates the rise of Sharia law in America and its growing challenges to Catholic and constitutional principles. Empowerment Project. Mississippi rolls out a new pro-life agenda. We'll look at how it aims to strengthen families. Plus, scholars call. With quiet prayers and gentle steps, Pope Leo XIV urges Rome's youth to weave a persisting peace. These stories and more tonight.
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0: With us on the Feast of St. Matthias, our top story tonight. President Donald Trump and China's president begin their high-profile state visit in Beijing. President Trump says the American and Chinese people share rich and enduring ties, as well as a very special relationship. The global leaders concluded their initial talks after about 2 hours. The White House called it a good meeting, adding that both countries agreed that Iran can never have a nuclear weapon. White House correspondent Owen Jensen reports. Owen.
1: Veronica, good evening to you. President Donald Trump described his talks with President Xi as extremely positive conversations, and in Beijing they had plenty to discuss.
2: President Donald Trump arrives at the Great Hall of the People, a greeting ceremony with President Xi. Soldiers and cheering kids part of the reception. Later, the president participates in a meeting with President Xi, calling him a great leader and that he has such respect for China.
3: We've had a fantastic relationship. We've gotten along. When there were difficulties, we worked it out. I would call you and you would call me. And whenever we had a problem, people don't know. Whenever we had a problem, we worked that out very quickly.
2: President Trump also said that he brought along top executives ready to do business.
3: We asked the top 30 in the world, every single one of them said yes. And I didn't want the second or the third in the company. I wanted only the top. And they're here today to pay respects to you and to China. And they look forward to trade and doing business. And it's going to be totally reciprocal on our behalf.
2: Across the table, China's president asked,
4: "Can we, in the interests of the well-being of our two peoples and the future of humanity, build a brighter future together for our bilateral relations?"
2: President Trump says President Xi assured him China won't provide military equipment to Iran, and President Xi warning differences over Taiwan could lead to conflict. The White House disclosed the two sides discussed ways to enhance economic cooperation and agreed that the Strait of Hormuz must remain open to support the free flow of energy. During a toast at dinner, President Trump said the American and Chinese people value hard work and that we love our families.
3: Together we have the chance to draw on these values to create a future of greater prosperity, cooperation, and happiness. And peace for our children. We love our children.
1: Now, tomorrow, President Trump and President Xi meet one more time, and then things wrap up. And then President Trump returns here to the White House. Veronica?
0: Oh, and the two leaders also said they intend to meet again soon?
1: Correct. On September 24th, President Trump invited President Xi to come here to the White House about 4 months from now, again, September 24th. Then it's possible they could meet again at the G20 summit in Miami and the Asia Pacific Economic Cooperation meeting. Veronica, send it back to you.
0: A lot happening. Thanks so much, Owen. Joining us now is podcaster David Jiang, host of China Insider. David, welcome to the show.
5: Thanks for having me, Veronica.
0: How do you think Chinese leadership is viewing President Trump and his delegation, especially with so many people from the business world?
5: Right. I think it was a much anticipated incoming event that the CCP leadership really wanted, because not only was this great for trying to get the U.S.-China tariffs and trades and investments going back again, but it's also a good place for people to build a buffer zone. You got to remember, based on this new readout, what we saw was some new terms that they're using now. It's called a strategic stability, constructive stability. I think that's the phrase that they're using. To me, that sounds like the Chinese leadership really wanted a buffer zone or a resting period. Last year, the U.S. and China trade war, even though it wasn't really a trade war, the essence of it did happen. And I think China, with its domestic problems, want to have a period where the U.S. can come in and both sides can sit down.
0: Now, this was a highly anticipated meeting, and going into it, people were wondering what could come out of it. We do know that Taiwan was a huge issue. Can you tell us kind of where things stand on each side on that issue?
5: Yeah, it's very interesting that the U.S. readouts didn't quite mention Taiwan at all, or at least not to the degree that the Chinese side did. I'll tell you what the Chinese side said. They basically drew the red line. This even happened before the meeting took place. They said that Taiwan, the Taiwan question is their fundamental red line, in the sense that you cannot change China's stance on this. And they emphasize

0: was further in the readout on the Chinese version. But when you look at the White House and their version, it seems like the Taiwan question wasn't even asked at all, wasn't even discussed. Obviously, that doesn't mean that this question wasn't raised, but I just think that the objective of where President Trump went in looking for versus where President Xi went in looking for, they're very much on a different sort of, they didn't really connect in that sense. But Taiwan is very important. Secretary Marco Rubio did answer that question with an interview saying that, well, China shouldn't be looking for a military option to invade Taiwan. And I do agree with that because China is still planning sort of a dual strategy where if they can invade as sort of the last option, they will. But before that, they could try maybe something softer, getting the Taiwanese population to vote their way to China. There's many ways they're trying, and I think an invasion with military force would be the last resort.
1: Now, you grew up in China and you have said the CCP controls everything. What do you think the Chinese public is getting access to in terms of knowledge about this trip and exactly what's happening?
0: What even surprised me this time was that there were a lot of Chinese internet users and people, crowds gathering in front of the Four Seasons Hotel in Beijing, at the airport, near the airport, just along the route of when the presidential motorcade would pass by. And you got to remember, Chinese people are told constantly that to some degrees, a lot of people believe this, that you need to hate the United States for causing, a lot of the problems with China's economy, or you should be blaming other countries like Japan or Taiwan for those kind of things. But in reality, you see a lot of people on the ground simply appreciated seeing the fact that the US president came when the C-17 planes were carrying the cargo ahead of the trip. You saw a lot of Chinese people filming those planes flying overhead. It's a very interesting dynamic to me even, and I think that the Chinese people are very much hopeful that the two countries are still having those kind of dialogues and being able to see something, witnessing something like this.
1: Absolutely. David Zhang, thank you.
0: Thank you.
1: Joining us now to help us understand the importance of the president's trip to China and what's at stake is Gordon Chang, senior fellow at the Gatestone Institute and author of The Coming Collapse of China and a Foreign Policy Expert. Welcome back, Gordon. Great to always have you on.
2: Thank you so much, Veronica.
1: So we saw a lot of pomp and circumstance for President Trump when he met with Chinese President Xi Jinping. They also had a 2+ hour meeting behind closed doors, but we are told that Taiwan was a huge issue. Of course, the president standing firm on his take in all of this. So setting that issue aside, what are some other deliverables and goals that you think can come out of this trip?
2: President Trump told Sean Hannity that China's agreed to buy U.S. energy and some Boeing jets. And I'm sure that's the case, as well as some soybeans. I think that probably President Trump is looking for an extension of the trade truce that he negotiated with Xi Jinping in Busan, South Korea last October. So that probably will occur. There'll be some other minor things. But one important one, at least one that I think is important, is I do hope that President Trump will secure the release of Jimmy Lai, the Hong Kong dissident who is now languishing in a jail. And I think that because of two things. First of all, President Trump said he's going to raise it with Xi Jinping, but also Xi Jinping, he needs to unload Jimmy Lai, because if Jimmy dies in prison and he's not in good health, he becomes even more of a martyr. So I think that we will see some progress on that. If not at this summit, then at least in the following weeks or months.
1: And our viewers are very familiar with Jimmy Lai and, of course, his story. We are hoping that as well. When we look at the Road and Belt Initiative, this is something that China has worked at for a long time. It's a massive undertaking. For example, they have deals where they're able to lease ports for 99 years. So it's really about control throughout the world. What's your take on that initiative and where do things stand with it?
2: Well, China's Belt and Road Initiative, which they first announced as two separate initiatives in 2013, they're building a lot of infrastructure that the private sector doesn't want to build. So they're doing it for strategic reasons. President Trump has sort of had enough of this. And so we've seen, for instance, in the Panama Canal, the United States working to eject Chinese port operations at both ends of the canal zone. So this is important for the United States because China intends to weaponize those ports. And some of them are very close to

0: the U.S. homeland. So, for instance, there's a port in Freeport, Bahamas, which is 87 miles east of Palm Beach. So, we certainly don't want the Chinese Navy there.
1: Gordon, as always, thank you so much for your insights.
0: Thank you, Veronica.
1: The head of the U.S. Military Central Command testified before the Senate Armed Services Committee for the first time since the start of the war in Iran.
2: Do you feel that President Trump's declaration that we have obliterated all of Iran's capabilities and their nuclear program, is that accurate?
3: Senator, I speak from a military perspective. We have significantly degraded their drone, missile, and naval capabilities. We've fractured their command and control. We've eliminated the large preponderance of their space program.
1: The Senate grilled the admiral on the purpose of the ongoing war and the claims of running out of munitions. He told lawmakers that the U.S. military has met every military objective and they have all the munitions necessary to both defend our forces as well as conduct a broad range of contingencies. He did not comment on Iran's capability of closing the Strait of Hormuz. Authorities say a massive Russian drone and missile attack on Ukraine has demolished an apartment block in Kyiv. At least 9 people are confirmed dead, including a 12-year-old girl, with dozens wounded and nearly 20 still believed to be trapped under the rubble. Officials say the building's entrance was smashed in the strike, preventing residents from escaping. More attacks elsewhere in the country wounded more than 24 civilians. Is the U.S. Constitution and the American way of life under threat from Islamic beliefs and Sharia law? Republicans and Democrats clashed sharply during a House hearing on the issue. Republicans argue that Sharia threatens American values and constitutional protections. Democrats condemned the proceedings as nothing more than anti-Muslim fear-mongering. Capitol Hill correspondent Eric Rosales joins us with more. Eric.
4: Good evening, Veronica. Let's first define what Sharia law. Now, Sharia means the path to water or a way of life in Arabic. It's the religious law of Islam and guides believers' life decisions. It's derived from the Quran and the teachings of the Prophet Muhammad. But Sharia's application and punishments vary dramatically depending on interpretation, including retaliation and an eye for an eye punishment.
5: Political Islam silences dissent, prohibits religious freedom, allows barbaric punishments and treats women, children, and non-Muslims as second-class citizens. What's more, Sharia law and political Islam sanction honor killings for adultery, death for individuals leaving the Islamic faith, encourages polygamy for men regardless of the women's age.
4: Republicans argue all you have to do is look at what's happening in parts of Europe where Muslims are turning to Sharia courts rather than the established legal system to solve problems. One woman testified about the dangers of Sharia she witnessed in Europe.
6: They stalked us, they attacked my loved ones' careers, and sent death threats. Today, I travel with armed security. A simple walk, a grocery run, opening my front door, none of it is safe anymore. Islam has taken that from me.
4: She adds a Christian Iraqi friend was killed by extremists in Sweden for speaking out. But others disagree and claim the fears are nothing more than a conspiracy theory.
7: Sharia is about individual, personal religious observance, not about shaping America's national laws. And contrary to the misleading claims that have been offered here, there's no evidence of any plot to impose Sharia law on non-believers of Islam.
4: It's estimated that over 4 million Muslims live in the U.S. and is growing by over 100,000 annually. During the hearing, Democrats push back, asking a religious freedom advocate if a new law is needed.
8: What do you think about this whole anti-Sharia law thing? Do we need a special law banning Sharia law?
9: No, because we have the First Amendment to the U.S. Constitution that prohibits establishment of any religion, including Islam.
4: Catholic bishops emphasize that Catholics and Muslims should collaborate on shared values and social justice, emphasizing respect. However, they do have concerns with specific practices that include punishments that violate human dignity and conflict with the U.S. Constitution. At the Capitol, Eric Rosales, EWTN News Nightly.
1: We have a lot more still to come on EWTN News Nightly. Supporting families, Mississippi shifts to a historic pro-life framework. We'll talk about the state's massive new empowerment project.
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1: Is one of the most pro-life states, protecting life at all stages of pregnancy. However, there is an increase in so-called abortion tourism, with women traveling across state lines to obtain abortions. Led by Attorney General Lynn Fitch, Mississippi is proposing a policy initiative called the Empowerment Project, providing affordable child care and workplace flexibility to support mothers and families. We're happy to welcome to the studio Attorney General Lynn Fitch of Mississippi. Great to have you here with us.
22: Thank you so much for having me. An exciting topic to talk about.
1: For sure. Can you tell us more about your Empowerment for Life program in Mississippi and what you want it to achieve?
22: Well, it's been an incredible and amazing opportunity to come after Dobbs. And, you know, in Dobbs, we said we would empower women and promote life. And so the Empowerment Project has done just that. We truly have five pillars of our Empowerment Project: affordable, accessible child care, work flexibility for the workplace, going after child support and getting that to the children, again, supporting our pregnancy resource centers, and then fixing our broken adoption and foster care systems.
1: So there's clearly a multi-pronged approach here. So much is happening. And following Roe v. Wade, after that was overturned 4 years ago, what has changed in your state?
22: Certainly we're changing hearts, saving lives, and supporting women and their children. And I've gone to the legislature on many occasions and said, I'd like to have some of these legislation pieces passed to, again, support our women and our children. And they've done just that in the Empowerment Project. We've gotten so many things passed: Foster Parents Bill of Rights, 12 months for postpartum for Medicaid for women, tax credits and resources for pregnancy centers, tax credits for adoption. We've had safe haven baby boxes. And we now have had three babies born in the state of Mississippi. So right there in itself, just seeing those precious babies and bringing them to life. And then certainly we've gotten paid maternity leave for our state employees, the first we'd ever had that opportunity. And then MAMA program. The MAMA program has been amazing. Mississippi Access to Maternal Assistance. So we have an app and we have a website. It's a free app. We encourage everybody to use it. And here's what's so important about that. We said, let's put all of our resources together. Let's put all the public resources, the private resources, and our faith-based resources. And so we run it. We've got over 400 different resources. You can filter it down by your region of the state or your actual city or county. And then there's 9 different categories. And it's easy to pick if you need something. You're looking at adoption, or you're interested in child care, or you need food. So in that short time, we've had over 150,000 hits to both the website and the app. And we've been able to help over 30,000 uniquely. And so that could be a car

0: seat. It could be a ride to a job interview. So we know it's working. We know we're making a difference in lives, and we're helping empower women.
1: Quickly, what more can you tell us about this so-called abortion tourism?
0: Well, certainly we've been fighting that in the state of Mississippi when that came down, even right after the decision in Dobbs. We went right for Jennifer Bio, and we won that case. We truly believe that, you know, women should have to see the doctors for their health and their well-being before they're able to take that. And certainly we are working against that in our state to protect our women.
1: Attorney General Lynn Finch, great to have you here with us.
0: Thank you so much for having me.
1: Up next on EWTN News Nightly, Artisans of Peace. Speaking at Sapienza University in Rome, the Pope urged young people to unite nations and heal the earth.
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0: Pope Leo XIV made a special visit to Sapienza University of Rome. He urged young people to reject resignation to become artisans of true peace. EWTN Vatican journalist Benedict Sedegren has more.
1: 35 years after Pope St. John Paul II's visit, and 18 years since student and faculty protests forced Pope Benedict XVI to cancel his visit, a Supreme Pontiff has once again spoken at the Sapienza University of Rome. La Sapienza is the largest university in Europe, with 125,000 students, and the most important secular university in the Eternal City. Upon his arrival, Pope Leo XIV took a brief moment of silent prayer in the university chapel, then held a private meeting with the rector. He then visited the exhibition Sapienza and the Popes, a display showcasing the relationship between the university and the papacy through more than seven centuries, all the way back to its founding in 1303 by Pope Boniface VIII. Finally, he addressed professors and students, emphasizing the important role education has in the life of an individual and a society.
2: Teaching is a form of charity, just as rescuing a migrant at sea, helping a poor person on the street, or comforting a desperate conscience must also be acts of charity. It means loving human life always and unconditionally, valuing its potential, and thus speaking to the hearts of young people without focusing solely on their knowledge.
1: Antonella Pulimeni has been the rector of La Sapienza University since 2020. Speaking to EWTN News, she explained what a visit like this means for the school.
3: Above all, it is an encounter with students, who are the audience in whom the community, including the faculty, must instill hope during times like these. And today, this is even more important, working daily toward what we call the fourth mission, that is, an ongoing effort to transform the dialogue between disciplines into a dialogue among people, always through dialogue rather than conflict.
1: At the end of the Pope's address, a group of students had the opportunity to go on stage to greet the Holy Father. Some of them shared their feelings with us after the meeting.
4: His speech was truly encouraging. The fact that we are not merely the sum of what has happened to us, but that through knowledge and study we can also shape our own character and open ourselves more fully to the mysteries that God has placed in nature. What God has embedded in everything, we can make the subject of our study. So it was encouraging, moving, and beautiful.
5: What struck me most about the Pope's speech was the part about teachers, because I am firmly convinced that a teacher has the right, and in fact the very duty, to instill a passion and a perspective on the world that is, in some way, different. We live in a society where there is so much suffering, so many things that aren't right, and in my opinion, when a teacher is able to show you, through their own experience, what lies beyond, it can have a much greater impact.
1: In Rome, Benedict Sedegren for EWTN News Nightly.
0: We thank you for watching tonight. Remember, you can follow us on social media, Facebook, X, YouTube, and Instagram at EWTN News Nightly. I'm Veronica Dudo. Good night and God bless.
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7: Mother of mercy and love, Blessed Virgin Mary, I am a poor and unworthy sinner, and I turn to you in confidence and love. 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
8: The Holy Father's prayer intention for the month of May is that everyone might have food. 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

This week on Vaticano, as Pope Leo sets out on a series of apostolic visits across Italy, we take a closer look at the stories behind each destination, from Acerra in the heart of the Land of Fires, a city marked by the long shadow of toxic waste burning, to Pavia, home to the relics of St. Augustine, and down to Lampedusa, the Sicilian island on the front line of the Mediterranean migrant crisis. For this and more, Vaticano starts now. For the first time since his election, the Holy Father has begun a series of pastoral visits across Italy, aimed

0: walk at our side, to remain close to us, to help us with her intercession and her love.
1: Naples and Pompeii were the first stops on the Holy Father's itinerary. The most important site is the Pontifical Shrine of the Blessed Virgin of the Rosary in Pompeii, one of Italy's most important pilgrimage sites, drawing over 3 million pilgrims every year. The sanctuary was founded at the end of the 19th century by Bartolo Longo, a former satanic priest turned Apostle of the Rosary, who was proclaimed a saint by Pope Leo on October the 19th, 2025. To this day, the sanctuary of Pompeii remains an important symbol of Marian devotion and is a place where many continue to seek spiritual comfort, healing, and inspiration. The next stop in this series of visits in the same region will take the Holy Father to Acerra on May the 23rd. There, Pope Leo XIV will be the first pope to visit the heart of the Land of Fires, a name born from the frequent burning of toxic waste. The area is notorious for illegal dumping, unauthorized landfills, and waste fires that release dioxins and deadly pollutants into the air. Pope Francis was set to come in 2020, marking 5 years since Laudato Si, until COVID changed everything.
2: I confess I'd given up hope of a papal visit. My colleagues, but above all the people, kept asking me, isn't the Pope coming? So I decided to try one more time, and I did. And I must say that Pope Leo immediately accepted my request.
1: During his visit, Pope Leo XIV will meet with the bishops in the cathedral, speak privately with families who have lost loved ones or fallen ill due to toxic waste burning, tour the city by Popemobile, and together with all the residents of Acerra, recite the prayer of creation, found within the encyclical Laudato Si.
2: The Pope is coming deliberately to strengthen our commitment, to encourage us, and to bring renewed attention to the issue of caring for creation, a truly defining challenge of our time, one that will be with us for a long time to come.
1: Angelo Venturato lost his daughter, Maria, to cancer at just 20 years old, a disease that began in her leg before spreading to her lungs.
3: Our first experience with the oncologist was devastating. The first thing they asked us was, "Where are you from?" We said, "Acerra." He lowered his head and said, "Unfortunately, you're not the only ones.
1: If you reach out your hand, you will find mine." The tattoo Maria shared with her father became the name of an association born from her loss. Today, Angelo and his family run the association in her memory, volunteering every day to drive cancer patients to hospitals and treatment centers, free of charge, using cars and a van funded through donations. They also distribute wigs to those undergoing chemotherapy.
3: It took me 2 or 3 years before I was ready, not because I lacked the will, but because I wasn't in a financial position to do it. Everything I had saved, I had spent trying to care for my daughter. When we finally did it, the first person I spoke to was our bishop, and he said without hesitation, "Go ahead, I've got your back." He gave his full support, and this association also exists because of him. I never could have done it alone.
1: In this area, people feel the fear of falling ill even more intensely. The perception of the problem runs very deep, and in some cases, even leads people to avoid or postpone medical checkups.
4: There's this fear, and many times people tell us, better not to know, we're going to die anyway, and it's hard to hear. In our role as a listening church of charity, words like these.
1: The church is present and alive in this land marked by so much suffering. It does not leave them alone. A medical clinic, open to everyone, has also been established within the diocese's facilities.
4: The clinic was born precisely for this reason, to offer a free opportunity to simplify things, you might say, for the many people living in the area, giving them access to care, to a visit, to a gesture of tenderness, a gentle touch from the

0: church.
1: The Diocese of Acerra doesn't limit itself to providing healthcare support to the community, but also serves as a place of gathering, sharing, and dialogue right within the bishop's residence.
0: About 5 years ago, right here in the bishop's residence, thanks also to our bishop, we created an open space, a community space, where everything is connected, bringing together the families of Acerra's historic center, a city just 12 miles from Naples. Many residents came, migrants, both Italian and foreign, but above all those with the fewest resources. In the historic center, there are ground floor dwellings where the poorest people live, sometimes 10 or 15 people packed together with no proper rental agreement.
1: The Association for the Implementation of the ECHR ruling is also fighting for the Land of Fires, monitoring compliance with the European Court of Human Rights' January 2025 ruling, in which Italy was condemned for violating the right to life due to hazardous waste pollution.
2: The ruling came in 2025 and called for, in plain and simple terms, the cleanup of contaminated land. It stems from what is fundamentally a political failure, first and foremost, reflected in the fact that the problem of illegal dumping had not been handled in a way that protected and preserved the health of citizens.
1: To this day, the cleanup situation in the so-called Land of Fires remains complex and unresolved.
3: Allora, la visita del Papa è sicuramente comunque un momento di grande.
2: The Pope's visit is certainly a moment of great courage, a surge of strength for a community that feels deeply alone in facing a problem of such enormous scale. No one can realistically believe that this can be solved single-handedly. The closeness of the Holy Father to our land is without question a source of comfort and support, and it also serves as a push for our leaders to put in place all the necessary means to address this issue seriously.
3: Rispetto comunque ai nostri governanti perché predispongano tutti i mezzi necessari per affrontare seriamente comunque questa problematica.

0: In a few moments, we'll be back inside the Basilica in Pavia, where St. Augustine's relics are kept.
1: There are a lot of promises in the AI world right now.
2: Labor is changing, and not just labor, but human creativity. And these are so intimate to what it means to be human.
3: It is up to us. It's up to each one of you to ensure that this culture remains human.
4: Joseph Pieper was a philosopher from 20th century Germany.
1: He was worried that we were becoming slaves of this work-centered culture.
5: If artificial intelligence is going to take away the difficulties of work, the real question there becomes, what gives our life meaning? And that is precisely the question that Pieper poses.
6: For Pieper, is not a question of how much free time do you have. It's a question of what are you doing with your free time.
4: What he says about those things is maybe even truer today than it would have been in his time.

0: On June the 20th, Pavia, Italy is preparing to welcome the Holy Father on a much-anticipated visit, rich in pastoral and symbolic significance. The first stop will be the National Center for Oncological Hadron Therapy.
1: Pope Leo will stop at the CNAO, a major center for the oncology treatment. It is a highly specialized facility that provides targeted therapies for cancer, particularly for cancers affecting children. The Pope is obviously interested in meeting and showing solidarity with those who dedicate themselves to treatment, including through scientific research, and with those receiving such care, especially children and their families. So, at least one stop in the world of suffering, knowing that Pavia has a calling to be, in a way, a city of healing.
2: Sapendo che Pavia ha una vocazione a essere un po' città della cura.
0: The highlight of the visit will be the Basilica of San Pietro in Ciel d'Oro, where the Pope will meet with the religious community.
1: Pope Leo XIV is, as he himself said from the very beginning, a son of Saint Augustine. Some of the friars here, Augustinian fathers at our monastery, are personal friends of Father Prevost. They still call him that.
0: In the Basilica, in the presence of bishops, priests, and members of religious communities from Italy's Lombardy region, the Pope will preside over a celebration of the Word and deliver his address, in addition to venerating the relics of Saint Augustine.
3: We must consider this basilica as the mother house of all those who follow the rule of Saint Augustine and thus live the Augustinian spirituality. Therefore, this is the place where Augustine lives, where his bones rest.
0: Leo's visit follows the slow pace of a pilgrimage, and a symbolic thread links it to his recent trip to Africa, to Hippo, where Augustine served as bishop and where much of his theological reflection took shape.
4: Potete vedere questo mosaico.
3: Here you can see the mosaic at our feet. It is a section of the floor of the Basilica Pacis, the basilica that was brought to life by the preaching and example of Saint Augustine. It was his cathedral in Hippo, and this is a gift from the Algerians at the end of the 1800s. So this mosaic was donated as a memento and placed here, next to the relics of Saint Augustine, to remind him of his mission, evangelization, which Augustine carried out not only in his diocese, but throughout the entire world for the universal church.
0: Over the centuries, the Basilica has become a pilgrimage destination, largely due to the presence of the Shrine of St. Augustine, a masterpiece of Gothic art that houses his remains.
4: Quest'arca bellissima è in marmo bianco.
3: This beautiful sarcophagus is made of white Carrara marble and is the work of master craftsmen from Campione or Comacine. It was the prior at the time who instructed the Comacine sculptors on how to design the sarcophagus, which served as a funerary monument in honor of St. Augustine.
4: In onore di Sant'Agostino.
0: But Robert Francis Prevost has already prayed several times at the tomb of St. Augustine in the Basilica of San Pietro in Ciel d'Oro. The last time was 2 years ago.
1: In 2024, we observed an Augustinian year to celebrate the 1,300th anniversary of St. Augustine's presence. And, incidentally, that year was brought to a close by Cardinal Robert Prevost, who was then the prefect of the Congregation for Bishops and himself an Augustinian.
0: The future Pope Leo XIV also accompanied his predecessor, Benedict XVI, here in 2007, when he was prior general of the Augustinian order.
1: Well, that visit is still very much remembered, partly because it was more recent, partly because it was longer, and above all, because it led the church to Pavia to rediscover the presence of St. Augustine.
2: La presenza di Sant'Agostino.
0: The Pope will then proceed to the Pavia Cathedral, where he will receive a floral tribute from the children and meet with the South American community.
1: The idea is that the Pope will visit the heart of Pavia, specifically Piazza del Duomo and Piazza della Vittoria, where he will greet the children and young people. There are also the weeks of the so-called Grest, the summer camp that brings together many children and young people, as well as the Latin American community. As we know, the Pope spent many years in Peru and cares deeply about his connection. By the way, I've met some Peruvians here in Pavia who are originally from the Pope's diocese. where he served as a deacon, and they remember him well, because he was a man of great warmth. And then he will offer a private, personal prayer, accompanied by the cathedral chapter in the Duomo, at the tomb of Saint Ciro, who was the first bishop of Pavia. And in Piazza della Vittoria, there will be a gathering with the citizens intended as a more festive moment, where the Pope will also take a ride in the Popemobile.
0: The trip will then conclude in the evening in Sant'Angelo Lodigiano. The visit to Pavia is thus part of a broader journey, that of a church that reaches out, capable of meeting people in the places of daily life, a spirituality that invites communion and concrete commitment to others.
4: La spiritualità di Papa Leone XIV.
3: The spirituality of Pope Leo XIV is a spirituality rooted in the works of Augustine, and above all, in Augustine's human and spiritual journey. The fundamental principles of Augustinian spirituality are, first and foremost, the pursuit of unity, the unity of hearts. This means unity among people, unity among families, unity among communities, and unity among peoples, because this unity manifests the Trinitarian unity of God.
4: Manifesta l'unità trinitaria di Dio.
0: It will be a historic day for Pavia. For the faithful, it will be an opportunity for spiritual renewal. For everyone, it will be an invitation to rediscover the missionary spirit in the footsteps of St. Augustine.

0: We'll be back after a short break to see what awaits Pope Leo on the small island of Lampedusa.
1: The National Eucharistic Pilgrimage returns. 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The journey begins in St. Augustine, Florida, as EWTN takes you to Holy Mass from the National Shrine of Our Lady of La Leche, Sunday, May 24th at 12:30 p.m. Eastern on EWTN.
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0: On July the 8th, 2013, Pope Francis traveled to the Sicilian island of Lampedusa, the first journey of his pontificate. It was a deliberately chosen destination. Just weeks earlier, a rubber dinghy carrying migrants had capsized in the Strait of Sicily, adding fresh urgency to a humanitarian crisis that had long haunted these shores.
1: When I heard this news a few weeks ago, a tragedy that, sadly, has been repeated so many times, the thought kept coming back to me, like a thorn in my heart causing me pain.
2: Continuamente come una spina nel cuore che porta sofferenza. E allora ho sentito che dovevo venire qui oggi a pregare.
1: And so I felt I had to come here today to pray.
2: A compiere

0: a compiere un gesto di vicinanza,
1: to show my solidarity, but also to awaken our consciences so that what happened will not happen again. Please, let it not happen again.
0: Non si ripeta, per favore.

0: On July the 4th, 2026, Pope Leo XIV will return to Lampedusa, 13 years after Pope Francis. Much has changed since then. Arrivals have decreased, though migrants now come from an ever wider range of countries. Through the combined efforts of state agencies and humanitarian organizations, Lampedusa has built a well-oiled reception system, more prepared to welcome those who arrive.
1: We are notified by a police officer, the port authority, or the Italian financial guard. They tell us the time of disembarkation and an estimated number of people. So we bring our vehicles to the pier. One of our cultural mediators gets out. We go to the pier, the people are examined by the USMA, and then they board the buses and are brought here. We want all these people, when they enter here, to be treated equally, to feel treated with dignity and humanity, which moreover is our guiding principle.
0: In the wake of his 2013 visit, Pope Francis called for consecrated women to take root on Lampedusa, a living bridge between the migrants washing ashore and the islanders who receive them. That wish became reality. Today, a community of three religious orders works side by side, refusing to turn their backs on the vulnerable.
2: Era una cosa che come un sogno da tanto tempo di passare un po' di tempo con I migranti.
3: It was something I'd long dreamed of, spending some time with migrants, and I've kept a close eye on what's happening around me. Our founder always said, I remember when I was a young nun, that we must sow, spread the civilization of love. And so I created within my heart and mind this conviction. But where else, in so many places, can I sow the civilization of love? But here, where the world passes by, I told myself, even more so. Sometimes without words, without anything. But then I say, I truly feel I'm in my place. I don't think it's such a given these days that one asks oneself, is what I'm doing good? I mean, when I arrive at the pier, I truly feel I'm in my place.
0: Pietro Bartolo, known as the Doctor of Lampedusa, has spent many years on the front lines of migrant reception, first as a doctor, then as a member of the European Parliament. Over his career, he has gathered the testimonies of thousands of people. During the last landing he witnessed, a Nigerian woman left a deep mark on him with her story of sheer determination.
4: I set out on my journey. I was bought, sold, raped, and beaten. Then I faced the desert and survived by a miracle. I arrived in Libya, where they put me in prison. But I didn't give a damn, she told me. They could do whatever they wanted to that body, because I had left that body. I wasn't there. I wasn't inside that body anymore, because I had to get there, and no one could stop me, only death. And now I've arrived here in Europe, and I'm happy, because now I can provide for my children, whom I left behind.
0: Too many lives arrive already extinguished. Yet even then, the people of Lampedusa do not turn away. They bury the dead, identified or not, in their own cemeteries, creating a shared space where islanders and those who traveled from afar rest together in quiet equality.
1: I've discovered that almost everyone in Lampedusa visits the cemetery every day to pay their respects, pray, and remember a loved one. And for me, it's just as important to do this on behalf of the migrants who can't come, to offer them hope and let them know that they are here.
2: De donner cette espérance et de dire qu'ils sont là.

0: dans cette spiritualité nomade pour moi.
1: In this nomadic spirituality for me, it's a possibility and a longing. I know we can start over. And when I see migrants arriving at the Molo, and I see the vitality they still possess, even in their wounded, destitute, and weakened state, that they still have a little spark, and I know they'll be able to start over. And that is a gift I receive from them.
0: Qu'ils ont encore une petite étincelle, et je sais qu'ils pourront reprendre. Et ça, c'est un cadeau que je reçois d'eux.
2: Lampedusa has changed in many ways over the years, but one thing Pope Leo XIV will find unaltered is an island ready to welcome whoever passes through its waters. It has always been a gateway of hope, a vocation rooted long before the migration crisis, in the enduring faith of the Marian Sanctuary of Porto Salvo, the safe harbor.
3: Si dice che nella Seconda Guerra Mondiale è stata bombardata anche l'isola.
4: They say that the island was also bombed during World War II. Both the sanctuary and the entire island, that is, the whole island, were destroyed. But the statue of the Madonna remained intact, and the people were not injured, so they were saved. That's why they named her Madonna di Porto Salvo, meaning they named her the patron saint of the island, because she saved the island and she saved the people.
3: Perché ha salvato l'isola, ha salvato la popolazione.

0: Dov'è il tuo fratello?
1: Where is your brother? The voice of his blood cries out to me, says God. This is not a question directed at others. It is a question directed at me, at you, at each one of us.
0: A te, a ciascuno di noi.

0: O guardian angel, whom God in his infinite mercy has appointed over me, enlighten, protect, direct, and govern me this day. Amen.
1: Family, a prayer that we pray together is a powerful prayer. So please pray together with me our EWTN family prayer. Today we pray for those who govern us. Lord Jesus Christ, we praise you who are the King of Kings and the Lord of Lords, for your reign will never end. We pray for all of our government leaders. Give us, O Lord, men and women after your own heart. Reverse the tide of immorality in our land and raise up godly men and women to govern us. Through our leaders, protect life from its conception, safeguard marriage and family life, and grant us freedom of conscience. Amen.

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Take this, all of you, and eat of it, for this is my body, which will be given up for you. Take this, all of you, and drink from it, for this is the chalice of my blood, this in memory of me.

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Therefore, I ask Blessed Mary, Ever Virgin, all the angels and saints, and you, my brothers and sisters, to pray for me to the Lord. May Almighty God have mercy on us, forgive us our sins, and

O God, who assigned Saint Matthias a place in the College of Apostles, grant us through his intercession that, rejoicing at how your love has been allotted to us, we may merit to be numbered among the elect. Through our Lord Jesus Christ, your Son, who lives and reigns with you in the unity of the Holy Spirit,

A reading from the Acts of the Apostles. Peter stood up in the midst of the brothers and sisters. There was a group of about 120 persons in the one place. He said, "My brothers and sisters, the scriptures had to be fulfilled, which the Holy Spirit spoke beforehand through the mouth of David concerning Judas, who was the guide for those who arrested Jesus. Judas was numbered among us and was allotted a share in this ministry, for it is written in the book of Psalms, 'Let his encampment become desolate, and may no one dwell in it, and may another take his office.' Therefore, it is necessary that one of the men who accompanied us the whole

time, the Lord Jesus came and went among us, beginning from the baptism of John until the day on which he was taken up from us. Become with us a witness to his resurrection. So they proposed to Joseph, called Barnabas, who was also known as Justus, and Matthias. When they prayed, "You, Lord, who know the hearts of all, show which one of these two you have chosen to take the place in this apostolic ministry." From which Judas turned away to go to his own place. Then they gave lots to them, and the lot fell upon Matthias, and he was counted with the 11 apostles.

Jesus said to his disciples, "As a father loves me, so I also love you. Remain in my love. If you keep my commandments, you will remain in my love, just as I have kept my Father's commandments and remain in his love. I have told you this so that my joy might be in you, and that your joy might be complete. This is my commandment. Love one another as I love you. No one has greater love than this, to lay down one's life for one's friends. You are my friends if you do what I command you. I no longer call you slaves, because a slave does not know what his master is doing. I have called you friends, because I have told you everything I have heard from my Father. It was not you who chose me, but I who chose you and appointed you to go and bear fruit that will remain, so that whatever you ask the Father in my name, he may give you. This I command you, love one another."

In most of the dioceses, the provinces of the United States, the celebration of the Ascension of our Lord has been transferred to Sunday, including our own diocese here. And so today we are celebrating the feast of Saint Matthias. And you know, we live in a world where we wonder what is real, a world of artificial intelligence, AI, where videos can be created to make anyone look like they're saying something, whatever you want them to say. And AI technology is such that it's just become very refined, and we might see a video that might be sent to us and it doesn't seem quite right that that person would actually say something like that, but it looks very real. Or we can think of the many scams, and with AI, that's reached a new level, with things that look really real from government agencies or businesses that you frequent, trying to get your information in order to take advantage of you. And so on, in many sad cases of people being deceived because of the just the accuracy, if you will, of AI. And so the question becomes for us, well, what is real? What is authentic? And so what we should do is, well, let's go to the actual sources. If I've received a video that looks like Pope Leo saying something that I really question, go to the Vatican website. See what they have posted, or reputable news services like EWTN News. Go to the government agencies. If you get an email wanting your information or a phone call or something, you're going to go to the actual source. And then you know that you can trust that source. They are the voice, the authentic voice for that particular agency, the Vatican, whatever it might be. Well, that's a question, too, in regard to what we should believe. There's a lot of different religions out there. So why should we believe in Christianity? Well, today we're celebrating the feast of Saint Matthias. And Saint Matthias, we are told he was chosen, that there were two that they came up with. There were 120 people there. And it's interesting, isn't it, that Peter calls them brothers and sisters. You see, that's what happens with our faith. We have one Father. We're all brothers and sisters with the same Heavenly Father, the same Lord Jesus Christ, the same Holy Spirit who is motivating us and prompting us. And so they chose these two out of this 120 men and women that were there. And they choose these two men. And what was the criteria by which they would be chosen to take the office of Judas? So realize it's an office. Judas betrayed that office, but it's an office that needs to be filled. Because our Lord, when he comes, he chooses 12 disciples. So what is he communicating by choosing 12? Well, there were 12 tribes of Israel. But over the history of Israel, most of them got scattered, dispersed, the lost tribes of Israel. But what it is saying when Jesus chooses 12 is that I'm going to gather all the people to myself. There's going to be this unity once again that had been under King David, Jesus being a son of David. So now there's going to be this reunion, if you will, this gathering. But you know, it's going to be something far greater than the Israel of old. It's going to be a new Israel. It's going to be greater than the Jerusalem of old and the temple of old. It's going to be a new and a heavenly Jerusalem. And it's going to be, the temple is going to be God himself in this heavenly Jerusalem.
And so when they are choosing someone to fill this office of Judas, they come up with these two. And what is the criteria? One of those who accompanied us the whole time the Lord Jesus came and went among us. Beginning with the baptism of John. So the very beginning of the Lord's public ministry, Matthias and Barsabbas Justus were with the Lord Jesus throughout his public ministry until the day in which he was taken from us and become with us a witness to his resurrection. So they were witnesses of his resurrection, of the Lord being restored to life and appearing in glory. So these were the two, but they're going to let God reveal to them what his choice is. And so the choice of lots falls to Matthias. So this office had to be filled, and it points to that apostolic succession, but they're to be witnesses of the resurrection. And so as we look at the vast landscape of different religions, or lack of it, or rejection of religion as a whole, these were to be witnesses of his resurrection. That was the primary criteria. They knew the Lord. They would have known his mother too. But they witnessed his resurrection. The resurrection, which is a confirmation of who he is, that he truly is the Son of God. It's one thing to claim to be from God. It's quite another thing to be risen from the dead after you're crucified and put in a tomb. That confirms the authenticity of what we believe as Christians. But then as we look at the vast landscape of over 30,000 plus different denominations, what should we be? And this is where apostolic succession gives us a

security in that. There's a connection, a real connection, with a church that Jesus Christ founded on the apostles. Today would be a good day to pray for your bishop, because he's a successor of the apostles. That the apostolic college was not to end with the death of the apostles. They appointed successors, as we see in today's first reading. And they, in turn, appointed successors. And they, in turn, appointed successors. And so in the early church, there was a Gnostic heresy. And the Gnostics said, well, we have this secret, this hidden knowledge that just a privileged few have. And it was disconnected from the apostles or their successors. And so the question came up with, well, what should we believe? This new hidden knowledge that these people have come up with? Or no, we want to know which church is connected with the apostles, has a successor appointed by the apostles. That's the authentic one. That's the real one. That's the one that's connected to Jesus and to his apostles. So that's what this feast day today reminds us of, that beautiful truth. It gives us security in what we believe. And so they continue, the church, Christ, through the apostles and through their successors, continues to teach us, to sanctify us, to guide us. That's the role of our bishops, successors, to teach us, to sanctify us through the sacraments, to govern us. Every Sunday, we profess our faith. What are the four marks of the church that Jesus founded? We profess it every Sunday. It is one in faith. It is one in our practice of the faith and the sacraments. There's diversity of rites, and yet there's the essentials of liturgy of the word and the Eucharist. It's one, it's holy. It's got the means to become a saint. We have this glorious, luminous trail of the saints throughout history, and there's new ones, and you are called to be a saint. And we have the means to become saints through the sacraments, through God's word that's given to us. One, holy, Catholic. It's a teaching for all people, for all times, for all cultures, for all history, all over the world. And apostolic. It's connected with Jesus himself and the College of the Apostles through their successors. What a wonderful gift it is. Treasure that today, that we can have this security of knowing that we are in the church that Jesus Christ himself founded. And let us today pray for our bishops, the successors of the apostles.

0: God is full of love for all who call upon him. Let us offer our petitions in firm confidence, knowing that no plea will go unheard.
1: For the Holy Father and as successor of St. Peter, he may sustain and nourish the faith of all believers. We pray to the Lord. That all members of the church, aware of their call to holiness, may devote time each day to prayer and reflection on the truths Christ taught us. We pray to the Lord. That children may grow through loving family relationships and healthy friendships. We pray to the Lord. That the Holy Spirit stir up in our hearts a greater love of Christ and of his church. We pray to the Lord. For the faithful departed, that in God's mercy they may be freed from their sins and enjoy new life in the company of the saints. We pray to the Lord.
0: And we pray in gratitude for the service of our bishops. And we pray that the Lord grant them many graces this day so that they may continue to teach, to sanctify, and to guide us. We pray to the Lord. In your love, Lord, answer our humble prayer. Give us the grace to see what we have to do and the strength to do it. Through Christ our Lord. Amen.

0: Receive, O Lord, the offerings of your church reverently presented for the feast of Saint Matthias, and through them strengthen us by the power of your grace, through Christ our Lord.
1: Amen.

To you, therefore, most merciful Father, we make humble prayer and petition through Jesus Christ, your Son, our Lord, that you accept and bless these gifts, these offerings, these holy and unblemished sacrifices, which we offer you firstly for your holy Catholic Church. Be pleased to grant her peace, to guard, unite, and govern her throughout the whole world. Together with your servant, Leo, our Pope, and

Stephen, our bishop, and all those who holding to the truth and on the Catholic and apostolic faith. Remember, Lord, your servants. And all gathered here whose faith and devotion are known to you, for them we offer you this sacrifice of praise, or they offer it for themselves and all who are dear to them, for the redemption of their souls and hope of health and well-being, and paying their homage to you, the eternal God, living and true. In communion with those whose memory we venerate, especially the glorious ever-Virgin Mary, Mother of our God and Lord Jesus Christ, and blessed Joseph, her spouse, her blessed apostles and martyrs, Peter and Paul, Andrew, James, John, Thomas, James, Philip, Bartholomew, Matthew, Simon, and Jude, Linus, Cletus, Clement, Sixtus, Cornelius, Cyprian, Lawrence, Chrysogonus, John and Paul, Cosmas and Damian, and all your saints. We ask that through their merits and prayers and all things we may be defended by your protecting help. Therefore, Lord, we pray graciously accept this oblation of our service, that of your whole family, order our days in your peace, and command that we be delivered from eternal damnation and counted among the flock of those you've chosen. Be pleased, O God, we pray, to bless, acknowledge, and approve this offering in every respect. Make it spiritual and acceptable so that it may become for us the body and blood of your most beloved Son, our Lord Jesus Christ. On the day before he was to suffer, he took bread in his holy and venerable hands, and with eyes raised to heaven, to you, O God, his almighty Father, giving you thanks, he said the blessing, broke the bread, and gave it to his disciples, saying, "Take this, all of you, and eat of it, for this is my body, which will be given up for you."

In a similar way, when supper was ended, he took this precious chalice in his holy and venerable hands. And once more giving you thanks, he said the blessing and gave the chalice to his disciples, saying, "Take this, all of you, and drink from it, for this is the chalice of my blood, the blood of the new and eternal covenant, which will be poured out for you and for many for the forgiveness of sins. Do this in memory of me."

Therefore, O Lord, as we celebrate the memorial of the Blessed Passion, the resurrection from the dead, and the glorious ascension into heaven of Christ, your Son, our Lord, we, your servants and your holy people, offer to your glorious majesty from the gifts that you have given us this pure victim, this holy victim, this spotless victim, the holy bread of eternal life, and the chalice of everlasting salvation. Be pleased to look upon these offerings with a serene and kindly countenance, and to accept them as once you were pleased to accept the gifts of your servant Abel the just, the sacrifice of Abraham our father in faith, and the offering of your high priest Melchizedek, a holy sacrifice, a spotless victim. In humble prayer we ask you, Almighty God, command that these gifts be borne by the hands of your holy angel to your altar on high in the sight of your divine majesty, so that all of us who through this participation at the altar receive the most holy body and blood of your Son may be filled with every grace and heavenly blessing. Remember also, Lord, your servants who have gone before us with the sign of faith and rest in the sleep of peace. Grant them, O Lord, we pray, and all who sleep in Christ, a place of refreshment, light, and peace. To us also, your servants, who, though sinners, hope in your abundant mercies, graciously grant some share and fellowship with your holy apostles and martyrs, with John the Baptist, Stephen, Matthias, Barnabas, Ignatius, Alexander, Marcellinus, Peter, Felicity, Perpetua, Agatha, Lucy, Agnes, Cecilia, Anastasia, and all your saints. Admit us, we beseech you, into their company, not weighing our merits, but granting us your pardon through Christ our Lord, through whom you continue to make all these good things, O Lord. You sanctify them, fill them with life, bless them, and bestow them upon us. Through him and with him and in him, O God, Almighty Father, in the unity of the Holy Spirit,

0: At the Savior's command, informed by divine teaching, we dare to say, Our Father, who art in heaven, hallowed be thy name. Thy kingdom come, thy will be done, on earth as it is in heaven. Give us this day our daily bread, and forgive us our trespasses, as we forgive those who trespass against us. And lead us not into temptation, but deliver us from evil. Deliver us, Lord, we pray, from every evil. Graciously grant peace in our days, that by the help of your mercy we may be always free from sin and safe from all distress, as we await the blessed hope and the coming of our Savior, Jesus Christ. Lord Jesus Christ, who said to your apostles, Peace I leave you, my peace I give you, look not on our sins, but on the faith of your church, and graciously grant her peace and unity in accordance with your will, who live and reign forever and ever.
1: Amen.
0: The peace of the Lord be with you always.
1: And with your spirit.

0: This is my commandment, love one another as I love you, says the Lord. Alleluia.
1: For those who cannot now receive Jesus in the Blessed Sacrament, we offer the following prayer. O Jesus, I turn toward the Holy Tabernacle, where you live hidden for love of me. I love you, O my God. I cannot now receive you in Holy Communion. Come, nevertheless, and visit me with your grace. Come spiritually into my heart. Purify it, sanctify it, render it like unto your own. Lord, I am not worthy that thou shouldst enter under my roof, but only say the word, and my soul shall be healed. Amen.

Let us pray. Never cease, O Lord, we pray, to fill your family with divine gifts. And through Blessed Matthias's intercession for us, graciously admit us to a share in the lot of the saints in light. Through Christ our Lord.

Michael, the Archangel, defend us in battle. Be our protection against the wickedness and snares of the devil. May God rebuke him, we humbly pray. And do thou, O Prince of the Heavenly Host, by the power of God, cast into hell Satan and all the evil spirits who prowl about the world, seeking the ruin of souls. Amen.

0: Provocations. God our Father, who wills that all men be saved and come to the knowledge of your truth, we beg you to send laborers into your harvest and grant them the grace to speak your word with all boldness, so that your word may spread and be glorified. The only person to know you, the only God, and him who you have sent, Jesus Christ, your Son, our Lord. Amen. Our Lady, Queen of the Americas, Mary, Mother of the Franciscan Missionaries of the Eternal Word, pray for us.
1: Write this, my child. Before I come as the just judge, I am coming first as the King of Mercy. Before the day of justice arrives, there will be given to people a sign in the heavens. There will be great darkness over the whole world. Then the sign of the cross will be seen in the sky, and from the openings where the hands and feet were nailed will come forth great lights which will fill up the earth for a period of time. This will take place shortly before the last day.
2: O blood and water, which gushed forth from the heart of Jesus as a fount of mercy for us, I trust in you.
3: O Christ Jesus, I acknowledge thee, King of the universe. All that has been created has been made for thee. Exercise upon me all thy rights. I renew all my baptismal promises, renouncing Satan and all his works and pomps. I promise to live a good Christian life and to do all in my power to procure the triumphs of the rights of God and thy church. Divine Heart of Jesus, I offer thee my poor actions in order to obtain that all hearts may acknowledge thy sacred kingship, and that thus the reign of thy peace may be established throughout the universe. Amen.
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5: President Trump sat down with China's Xi Jinping this week. What did he achieve? Stephen Mosier is here with analysis. And hearings on illegal organ harvesting in China were held in Congress by Congressman Chris Smith. He'll bring us an update. And a Synod study group report is causing backlash as the Vatican prepares to excommunicate SSPX members for illicit ordinations. Bishop Athanasius Schneider of Kazakhstan is here to weigh in. And a new House oversight investigation into rampant social services fraud is underway. Congressman Brandon Gill will tell us about it. And Fox News' Ainsley Earhart shares her new patriotic picture book, America, I'm So Glad You Were Born. The world over begins right now.